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restrictions, you're not in an area where this game is available. 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
5: Cardinals come up short. They lose in San Francisco to the Giants 5-4 in 11 innings. Welcome back into the Mercy Cardinals postgame show here across the Cardinals Radio Network. Let's go back through the game with the highlights. The pitchers today, Michael McGreevy making the start for the Cardinals, Logan Webb on the mound for San Francisco. Cardinals would strand one in the first inning. They would get a base runner thanks to Ivan Herrera walking. He would be stranded at second, and the game would go to the bottom of the first inning. In the bottom of the first, Turner Hill leads the inning off by walking, and that brings up to the plate Rafael Devers.
6: Wide open stance. He'll close it up when the pitch comes in from McGreevy. A swing, and that ball is hammered to deep right field. It's going to go off the wall. Jordan Walker drops it. Coming around third base, Hill, he's going to score. It's an RBI double for Rafael Devers. 1-0 San Francisco.
5: Michael McGreevy would then get back-to-back strikeouts of Bryce Eldridge, and Jonah Cox would eventually get out of the inning with just that one run scoring. It's a 1-0 game as we go to the second. Cardinals don't do much in their half of the second. Bottom of the second inning, the leadoff hitter in the frame is Oslavis Basabe, and he would...

0: get a base hit. That brings up former Cardinal Andrew Kisner.
1: The seventh pitch of the at-bat. Here it is. That's grounded to the shortstop. Not hit all that hard. Out at second to throw to first. Double play. So JC got rid of it fast, and a nice turn by Torres. Doubles up Basabe and Kisner, two down.
0: So the double play there, and then Shea Whitcomb would be the final out of the inning.
1: The payoff pitch. Swing and a miss. That does it for Whitcomb. That does it for the Giants.
0: So good inning from Michael McGreevy, putting up the zero. However, the Giants, they would end up scoring in their half of the third inning. It all starts with the leadoff hitter in the inning, Christian Koss.
2: Here's a hard hit ball, but it's off the glove of McGreevy, who bobbles it three or four times and then throws it away. Very uncharacteristic of Michael McGreevy to make an error. That was a sloppy error.
0: Yeah, and it looked like he hurt his hand on the play. In fact, the training staff would come out and take a long look at him. Speaking of McGreevy, he would end up staying in the game, and then he would get Turner Hill to ground out. That was a key play. And Rafael Devers would then walk before Bryce Eldridge would hit a sacrifice fly. That would score costs, and it would make it a 2-0 game. Cardinals go down quietly, top of the fourth, nothing doing in the bottom of the fourth for the Giants. Should be noted in the top of the fifth inning, Thomas Ajayi, who has been swinging a hot bat, he would get a base hit in the inning, but nothing more. Giants add to their lead in the fifth inning as Christian Koss, he leads the inning off at the plate.
1: The windup, the pitch on the way, and that is lined to short right field. Walker comes on, he dives and makes the catch.
2: Wow.
1: That ball was sinking fast, and Walker got a good jump on it. He did a belly flop and may have been winded out there in right center field.
0: Yeah, that was a really good play by Jordan Walker out there, and it ends up being a key play when you consider how the inning ends up turning out. Turner Hill then pops out, so quickly two outs in the inning before it is once again Rafael Devers at the plate.
1: There's a line drive down the right field line. That's fair going to the corner.
2: Watch out for this throw.
1: Walker with the throw into second, and it's just late.
0: A two-out double from Rafael Devers sets up Bryce Eldridge, to be this.
1: The pitch. Eldridge hits the ball in the air toward right center field, and that ball is going to get down. Played on the track by Church. Devers scores. Back-to-back doubles have made this a 3-0 Giants lead, with Eldridge driving in Devers.
0: So the Giants score the first three runs of the game over the first five innings. Then the Cardinals come back. It begins in the sixth with two outs in the inning. Alec Burleson is standing in.
1: The pitch to Burleson. He swings, and it's a high fly ball. He hits that way out of here.
3: That was in the drink.
1: It's in McCovey's Cove. A home run for Alec Burleson.
0: Burleson hits his 22nd home run of the year. As mentioned, it lands out there in McCovey Cove, traveling 431 feet. It left the bat at almost 110 miles per hour, and it gets the Cardinals on the board. It is a 3-1 game. Logan Webb would be done after his six innings. In the seventh inning, the Cardinals get another run on the board. Nolan Gorman leads the inning off by walking, and then with two outs, there's a passed ball that allows Gorman to go to second. That is key because Nathan Church does this.
2: And he grounds that one fair inside the first base bag and down the right field line. Scoring from second base is Gorman into second base. Representing the tying run is Nathan Church, RBI number 49.
0: But Brian Torres would end up grounding out. That would end the inning. Cardinals, though, get back within one run. It is a 3-2 game. Michael McGreevy comes back out for the seventh inning. He gets Shea Whitcomb to ground out, and then Koss would ground out as well. So two outs, and that ends the day for McGreevy. Justin Brule comes on. Turner Hill grounds out, and the game goes to the eighth inning. In the eighth inning, the Cardinals certainly make some noise against Dylan Smith. Smith as Ivan Herrera leads the inning off with a base hit. He's replaced on the bases by pinch runner Victor Scott the second. Alec Burleson then flies out before Jordan Walker singles. So Scott goes to second. Runners on at first and second for Leo Bernal. He reaches on a fielder's choice. Walker the runner out at second. So runners on at first and third. There's two outs. Cardinals trailing by one. And Nolan Gorman at the plate.
1: From the stretch, the pitch. A swing, and that ball is hit to left center field, and it's going to be caught at the wall by the center fielder, Jonah Cox. The Cardinals strand two.
0: So the Giants take that 3-2 lead to the bottom of the eighth inning as Brule continues to work. Rafael Devers lines out, Bryce Eldridge flies out, and then it's Jonah Cox at the plate with two outs in the inning.
1: The 3-2 pitch, a swing and a miss. A sweeper strikes him out this time. He can't challenge that one.
4: Good work, Justin Brule.
0: Absolutely good work, Justin Brule. Game goes to the ninth inning. Cardinals needing a run to tie, two runs to take the lead. In the top of the ninth inning, the leadoff hitter is Joshua Baez.
1: The 2-2 pitch on the way. Baez bounces at left side. Played a deep short by Koss. His throw, save at first. The throw bounced, and Baez has an infield hit.
0: So he's on at first for Thomas Sagiasi.
1: Smith with a look to first, the pitch. Sagiasi hits it hard up the middle. Diving, play goes off the glove of Asabe. Everybody's safe. Two on with nobody out. That should be scored an infield hit.
0: Nathan Church comes up to the plate. It would be ruled an infield hit, by the way. Nathan Church comes up to the plate, attempts to bunt the runners over. He is unable to do so, so the runners don't advance on the bunt pop-out from Church. That ends up not actually impacting the game, though, because Brian Torres would reach.
1: Trying to find a way to get Baez in with the tying run. The 3-2 pitch with one out. Outside, and the bases are loaded.
0: Yeah, so the Cardinals wanted to get the runner on at third with less than two outs. They get that thanks to the Brian Torres walk that loads the bases. Jose Fermin then comes up to the plate as a pinch hitter.
1: Now 1-2 with the bases loaded. The pitch to Fermin. A swing and a high fly ball left field. Is it deep enough? Hill is under it. Makes the catch. Tagging at third. Here comes Baez. Tagging! Sacrifice fly for Jose Fermin. We're tied at three with two outs in the ninth.
0: But the Cardinals were not able to get that next run in as Alec Burleson strikes out swinging to finish things in the top of the ninth inning. Bottom of the ninth inning, things would certainly get a little bit interesting as Ryan Stanek comes on to pitch for the Cardinals. First batter he faces, Jung Lee, he would get a base hit. Drew Gilbert then pops out, so that's the first out of the inning. Drew Kavanaugh comes up to the plate as a pinch hitter. He strikes out swinging, so two outs in the inning. Before Shea Whitcomb would single, puts runners on at first and second for Christian Koss.
1: The runners lead. There they go. The pitch is taken for ball four. The winning run is now at third with Turner Hill coming up.
0: That really was an epic at bat and a good battle between Stanek and Koss, but Koss gets the better of it because he reaches via the free pass. Bases are loaded, there's two outs, and it is Turner Hill at the plate.
1: The pitch to the left-handed batter is swung on and a high fly ball right field. Walker's under it, he's there, he has it. The Giants leave the bases loaded.
0: Indeed, they do. So the game goes to the 10th inning, all tied up. It is a 3-3 game. Jason Foley comes on to pitch for the Giants in the top of the 10th inning. Alec Burleson, the automatic runner, starting at second. Jordan Walker grounds out. It was good enough to get Burleson over to third, and that brings up Leo Bernal.
2: And the pitch to Bernal is popped up into shallow right field. Long way to run for everybody, and it's going to drop for a hit. A base hit for Bernal, and the Cardinals take the lead. Burley scores from third. And Bernal's hit streak is extended to seven, and the Cardinals are celebrating in their dugout as they've taken a lead for the first time in this game. It's 4-3 St. Louis.
0: Yeah, San Francisco scored the first three runs. Cardinals with four unanswered runs to take the lead into the top of the 10th inning. Nolan Gorman would fly out. Joshua Baez would fly out, and the game would go to the bottom of the 10th inning. The Cardinals trying to hold the one-run lead. Closer Riley O'Brien comes on to pitch as the automatic runner is Turner Hill. He is at second base. They intentionally walk Rafael Devers, so runners on at first and second for Bryce Eldridge.
2: The 1-0 pitch. That's hit into center field. That's going to drop for a hit. And rounding third and scoring is Hill, and we are tied at four as Eldridge comes through with a base hit, and the winning run is now at second base.
0: Yeah, that would end up happening very quickly, and now it was up to O'Brien to make sure that this game would see an 11th inning. Jonah Cox is at the plate. He puts down a bunt where the runners do move up. Devers to third, Eldridge to second. They then intentionally walk Lee. That loads the bases, and quite the play turned in here with Drew Gilbert at the plate.
2: Pitch to Gilbert. He taps that in front of the plate, stepping on it. It's a fair ball, and it's going to be a double play. Oh, my goodness, what a break for the Cardinals. As the catcher, Bernal, picked it up, tagged home plate, and then threw him out at first base. A double play, and we are indeed going to go to the 11th.
0: Yeah, they would. The Giants would challenge that, but that was a fantastic play by catcher Leo Bernal. As he picks up the ball, he keeps his foot on home plate to get the force out at home. That's why they loaded the bases with the intentional walk, to get the force out at home situation. So he's able to get that force out at home. He holds the base just long enough after he has the ball in hand, and then he's able to make the play down to first base as well, and it's a double play, and it sends the game to the 11th inning. It is still a 4-4 contest. As we go into the 11th inning, Joshua Baez starts the inning off as the automatic runner. Thomas Ajayi flies out, but the flyout was deep enough for Baez to take third. So you've got the runner on a third and less than two-out situation that you want. Nathan Church, however, he would ground out as the catcher Kavanaugh would pick it up, look at the runner Baez back to third, and then throws a JC out over at first base. Cesar Prieto then comes to the plate as a pinch hitter. He would end up working a walk, and then he would steal second base. So the Cardinals have runners on at second and third, two outs, and it is Jose Fermin at the plate.
1: Foley brings it in. There's a broken bat, and the ball is hit to the shortstop on a bounce. The throw is low and picked by Eldridge. So the Giants hold.
0: Yeah, the Cardinals can't push across at least a single run in the top of the 11th, despite the fact that they had the runner on at third and less than two outs. Game goes to the bottom of the 11th. George Soriano, the pitcher, coming out of the bullpen. Drew Kavanaugh is the first hitter at the plate. It should be noted Nate Fermin is the automatic runner starting at second, and the first batter of the inning is Drew Kavanaugh.
1: The pitch, a bunt up the third baseline, perfectly executed by Kavanaugh. The throw, and a good stretch by Fermin to the foul side of first, and they get the out.
0: Yeah, that was not an easy play over at first, but it did move the runner over to third, so the Cardinals are going to need to try to work around a runner at third with less than two out situation, and unfortunately they're unable to do so. Shea Whitcomb is the final batter of this game.
1: Moves over a little closer and in on the grass, the pitch. There's a chopper to the shortstop, and the winning run scores. Just a chop and a high pop that had to be fielded on one bounce by Sajacy, and that allowed Fermin time to cross the plate, and the Giants beat the Cardinals 5-4 in 11 innings.
0: Giants with the win go to 60-85. The Cardinals drop back below 500 at 72-73. Winning totals for San Francisco. They score their 5 runs on 10 hits, no errors. They leave 10 for the Cardinals. 4 runs, 9 hits, 1 error. They leave 12. The winning pitcher, Foley, he's 3-1. The loss goes to Soriano. He drops to 6-4. Home runs in this game. Burleson hits his 22nd of the year. The game goes 3 hours and 29 minutes, played in front of a crowd of 25,833 folks at Oracle Park in San Francisco. Cardinals lose to the Giants 5-4 the final. We'll take a break, and when we return, we'll hear from Cardinals manager Oliver Marmol as we roll on with this edition of the Mercy Cardinals postgame show on the Cardinals Radio Network, powered by Graybar.
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0: Cardinals come up short. They lose to San Francisco 5-4 in 11 innings. This is the Mercy Cardinals postgame show on the Cardinals Radio Network. Individual performances of note today for the Cardinals. The only hitter to get more than one hit was Thomas Jacy. He goes 2-for-5, so he continues to swing a hot bat for sure. Alec Burleson hit a home run. Michael McGreevy was pretty good today. 6 2/3 innings, 3 runs, 2 earned on 6 hits, but pitching in the 7th was good to see. Justin Brule got 4 outs without giving up a hit. Ryan Stanek, it wasn't the easiest for him. He gave up a couple hits, but he threw a scoreless inning. But the Cardinals end up losing, and it was a walk-off hit off the bat of Shea Whitcomb. It was his second hit of the game, and that was the difference as the Cardinals lose to the Giants by a 5-4 score. Let's hear from Cardinals manager Oliver Marmol. He is standing by with Mike Claiborne.
13: Well, tonight it was a tough loss, but the outcome didn't go the way you wanted it to, but you have to really give your team a lot of credit for battling and getting back in the ballgame.
14: Yeah, we did that well. Webb did a nice job of game planning against our group. Some tough at-bats, and it was good to see Burley kind of the back and forth between those two. There was some real good competition there. He was able to get him at the end with a homer. But, yeah, we found the way back into that game, man. Some guys came off the bench. Ramin did a really nice job there with the sack fly. And did his job, and some big walks. But overall, I liked the overall fight. Unfortunately, we weren't able to close this one out, but we competed well.
13: Yeah, it was a learning moment for everyone. Also, the fact that you guys seemed like you were very patient with your game plan, not overswinging, not getting yourself out, especially that second time through the order.
14: Yeah, and he knows what he's doing. He knows when to expand, when not to, who can he get outside of the zone, who he has to beat inside. So he did a nice job against us. He really did. But McGreevy also did a really nice job giving us 6 2/3 and allowing it to get to the top of the order where Brule was able to do his job. And then us tied up and just go one inning at a time to see if we can find a way to score more than them.
13: In extra innings, anything goes in extra innings these days.
14: Yeah, it was good to see Stanek get out of his inning. And then O'Brien, that was an interesting way of getting out of that with a little tapper in front of the plate. But we gave ourselves a shot. We just we didn't come through.
13: All right, let's go get him tomorrow.
14: You got it.
0: Klaibs Ali, thank you for that conversation. Cardinals lose to the Giants in 11 innings today. Again, 5-4 the final. Back with more in a moment. 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
15: Hey, Cars fan, Cardinals broadcaster Benji Molina here. On Saturday, September 12th, Yadier Molina takes his place in the Cardinals Hall of Fame. A legend, a leader, a Hall of Famer, and my brother. Be there on Saturday, September 12th to take home a Yadier Molina bubble card presented by Edward Jones.

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9: Cardinals lose in 11 innings today, 5-4 the final. Let's go through scores impacting the Cardinals. First off, games involving teams from the NL Central. Brewers beat the Cubs 4-3, and the Reds lose to the Dodgers 6-3. Was not an especially good day when it comes to the wild card race for the Cardinals, because the Diamondbacks in 10 innings beat the Royals 5-4. The Padres edge the Nationals 3-2. Now, the Marlins do lose, so the Cardinals stay even with the Marlins, but all of a sudden, the Cardinals now find themselves 5 games back of the wild card, so that starts to get a little bit tougher. You really don't want to lose ground. And the Cardinals did lose ground today. Nothing doing across the minor leagues. Both Peoria and Palm Beach have ended their seasons. They are not participating in their respective playoffs in the Midwest League and the Florida State League. Tomorrow, AAA Memphis and AA Springfield will return to regular season action. Again, the Cardinals, they lose today. They fall to the Giants in 11 innings, 5-4. We'll look ahead to Game 2 of this series coming up next. 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
9: Tough loss for the Cardinals. They lose to the Giants 5-4 in 11 innings. Welcome back in. This is the Mercy Cardinals postgame show on the Cardinals Radio Network. 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It is being brought to you by Missouri Farm Bureau Insurance. And right now, continuing to lead all of Major League Baseball in saves, Tampa Bay's Brian Baker. He's got 39. Riley O'Brien continues to be number two in Major League Baseball and number one in the National League with 36. Cleveland's Cade Smith is third on that list with 35. That is the Saves Leaderboard. It's brought to you by Missouri Farm Bureau Insurance. We are Missouri Farm Bureau Insurance, and we've got Missouri covered. Game two of this three-game series will be coming up tomorrow night, a little bit later tomorrow, an 8:45 first pitch. That means coverage is set to begin at 7:50 here across the Cardinals Radio Network. The pitching matchup, lefty Quinn Matthews is going to go for the Cardinals. He is 1-2 with a 4.38 ERA. He'll be opposed by right-hand pitcher Landon Roop, who's about 8-13 with a 4.17 ERA. Again, 8:45 first pitch and 7:50 for the pregame show. For the voice of the Cardinals, John Rooney, and also Ricky Horne and Mike Claiborne, who are all part of the call of the game. Our on-site producer engineer is Ryan Schulte. Our studio producer engineer is Daniel Hinkamp. Ben Boyd is the manager of the St. Louis Cardinals Radio Network, and I'm Matt Pauly. Thanking you for being tuned in. Cardinals come up short. They lose today to San Francisco 5-4. 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
9: That's tough one for the Cardinals tonight as they do end up losing to the San Francisco Giants in 11 innings, 5-4 the final score. Welcome in to the Circus Sports Extra Inning Show here on KMOX. My name is Matt Pauly. 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You can tweet at me, at Matt Pauly on air, M-A-T-T-P-A-U-L-E-Y on air. And for those of you who are watching on the video stream, feel free to comment here, and we will take some of those comments as we go. This is a tough loss. It's a tough loss for this team. You appreciate the fact that they were able to battle back from being down 3-0 to coming back to have a 4-3 lead. They couldn't prevent the automatic runner from scoring in the bottom of the 10th inning. There's certainly no shame in that. The runner starting at second with no outs. If you take a bigger issue with this team, it's that they don't score the run in the top of the 11th. And then they come in and George Soriano is in there. And first thing that happens is the game ends, basically. You have a bump put down, runner at third, and then a base hit, and the game, it felt like this game had built and built and built and built and built to that, and then all of a sudden it was over at the snap of a finger. So that's the way things went tonight. Tough loss for sure. Jeremy says, should have won this game the McGreevy error hurt this team, and Victor Scott didn't tag up on the Burley long fly ball. Okay, so a couple things there. And also got a text message came in. Actually, Big Al texted three or four times the exact same text. Just a note to folks, our texting system is a little bit challenging to read through. So if you send me the same text over and over and over, it makes my job exponentially more challenging. So I see the text messages. You only have to send them once. When you send them a bunch of times, it just makes it more challenging. So let's do, you don't have to send the same text a million times over. That being said, Big Al says, please tell me what Scott was thinking, not tagging up. Hello, he cost us this game. If he would have tagged, he would have scored on the next hit. I take a different take on this. And the fact that, and those aren't the only messages, by the way. A lot of times, I'll tell you my thought process. This is my thought process. I have feelings about the game, and then when a lot of people are saying something that I don't agree with, I really start to like rethink where I was coming from. So I've spent since the moment we went off the air with the network postgame show, and even during the commercials during the network postgame, I have been looking over and over and over at that Alec Burleson flyout that's being talked about here. And it was to middle depth center field. And Scott was not looking to tag from first. He did what you normally do in that situation. Go about three quarters of the way to second. That way, if something happens out in the outfield, you're in position to possibly take third. There's a lot of people saying he should have been tagging from first. I disagree with just that general sentiment that he should have been tagging from first. I get that he's fast. Tagging from first on a fly ball to middle distance center field, I don't think it was overly deep. I would push back on that a little bit. And then I don't think he makes it, even if he does. I don't think he makes it. What was the distance? The Alec Burleson flyout was 374 feet. So, I mean, that I'm looking at it right now. It was caught short of the track. It wasn't a wall scraper. I guess that's the point I'm trying to get to. When I say middle distance, that's probably not a good way to describe it. It was deep, but I don't know. I don't have a problem with that. Jeremy says Ollie was not happy with him. I was watching. I didn't see that. I have to go back and look at that. I didn't catch that in the moment. So maybe I'm wrong. Maybe I'm completely wrong on this. Maybe he should have been tagging from first on that situation. I don't know. In the moment, it didn't strike me as being terrible. And then even going back and looking at it, I don't know. I just 50-50 kind of play out there. If he's tagging from first, if that ball is hit somewhere else, I don't know. I just, tagging from first is something that, if that's what we're going to get upset about, then it goes we're talking about tagging from first. We're not talking about tagging from second. We're not talking about tagging from third. We're talking about tagging from first on a ball that was hit to center field. It was hit to center field. Even if it was the wrong decision, that's not like talking about tagging from first. Text message from 3 and 4 says, wouldn't have mattered if Burley would have placed a hit instead of a flyout. Yeah, I mean, look, the Cardinals in this game, they finished the contest 2-for-12 with runners in scoring position. So, I mean, we can play that game if you want, but we can play that game 10 other times, right? The 2-for-12 with runners in scoring position isn't very good. They had 10 other opportunities in this game to potentially drive in a run and taking a shot. And I'm not sure if the texter was taking a shot at Alec Burleson or not, but taking a shot at Alec Burleson, a guy who did drive in a run today with a home run, that's not something that I'm willing to do either. So I get it. Look, this is one of those games where I do think that emotions are going to run a little bit higher, because of the way that they end up losing this game. Chad says too many runners left on base, not hitting with runners in scoring position did us in. Yep, that is 100% correct, and I would agree. John says, not to pick on Church, but I've watched baseball for 59 years. In the last 25, I'm amazed at how so few players understand the proper mechanics of how to execute a sacrifice bunt. It's a lost art. It is a lost art for sure. It's not utilized as much of them. Now, I'm a kind of a never bunt sort of guy, or an almost never bunt kind of guy. And by, I also want to make the point that Church not getting the bunt down had zero impact on this game, because they were trying to get runners at second and third, one out. They eventually got bases loaded, one out, because the next hitter was walked. So Church not getting the bunt down in the moment, it's like, come on, that's not great. Get the job done, right? That's the feeling. But in terms of the game impact, there was none. There's none, because they still got the desired results of the runner at third and less than two outs. Let's grab Don, who's giving us a call. Hey, Don, you are on the Circus Sports Extra Inning Show.
1: How you doing, Matt? I watch these Cardinal games. I'm a diehard Cardinal fan, and I've been tired of watching this team lose in these close games. And I'm going to be honest with you, I don't think Marmol's the ideal manager for this team. I think they need a veteran manager that put the wall down, put the rules down, do it his way, or get off the team. And Victor Scott probably won't be on the scene next year. If he can't even get to second base. He should have attempted a stolen base with his speed. He should have been able to run on that catcher behind home plate. But you know,
9: Don, stop. So you're tired of watching them lose in close games? What should they be doing in one-run games? One-run games are completely random. What should they be doing in one-run games?
1: Well, for starters, they need to hit in the clutch, be able to drive in some runs. I mean, every time you look up, this team is 2-for-12 or 2-for-10.
9: Okay, we've addressed that. But you're acting like they're terrible in one-run games. What do you think their record is in one-run games?
1: Well, at one time they were like 23-something or something like that. I don't know what it is now.
9: They're 23-23, so they're right at 500 in one-run games, and one-run games are very random in Major League Baseball. What do you think they are in two-run games?
1: I don't know.
9: They're 18-14. They're four games above 500 in two-run games. Like what?
1: What did you say? 13-14?
9: 18-14 in games in two-run games.
1: Okay.
9: They're four games above 500 in two-run games, and they're four games above 500 in games that are determined by either one or two runs. If you want them to be better than that, I would tell you that your expectations are a little bit too high, because, again, Major League Baseball games, one-run games, are very, very random.
1: Let me ask you this. You think they should have lost tonight to a team that has lost 85 games? They played poorly against four teams, I can tell you that much, because I watch them day in and day out, and they don't play well against poor teams. The good teams, they give them a challenge. They fight. I give them credit for all that. But when it comes to poor teams, they don't play well. And that throwing error by McGreevy, if he took his time, if he got the ball over there, and they wouldn't have scored that run. But, that's poor baseball. I'm sorry. I played baseball. I was good. I was a very good bunter. And it's a lost start. I heard your comment earlier.
9: Hey, Don, we stay focused. Okay, we're having a conversation now. All of a sudden, you're talking about bunting. You're talking about this. You're talking about that. Like, call, have a point, and let's have a conversation. I can't have a conversation with you if we're talking about

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1: Game against Cleveland. They took a game against Colorado. They took a game against Houston. They took a game against Detroit. They took a game against Texas. They took a game against Milwaukee. They took a game against San Diego. They took two games against the Angels. So do you think that in Milwaukee on Tuesday, July 28th or Wednesday, July 29th, that people were calling up into that version of the postgame show just ripping the Milwaukee Brewers because they happened to lose a game to the San Francisco Giants?
2: Well, they're in first place, and they don't lose a lot. Yeah, they lose now and then, but you look at their record, that's why
1: they lost two out of three. They lost two out of three of the Giants. Fire Pat Murphy. He's terrible. He lost two out of three of the Giants. But look, in baseball, anybody can win on any given night. The worst team in baseball at some point is probably going to win a series against the best team in baseball. So killing the Cardinals for losing a game because the Giants aren't very good, I can't get on. I think you're way off base. We can talk about the things that happened, but you just mentioned we could talk about things that happened, but just the Giants have won 60 games. Every single time they've won a game against a team, it isn't like that other team is a horrible team because they happen to lose a game against the Giants.
2: I'm going to say, I'm going to make this final comment and get off because we don't always agree on everything here. And I understand that. I can handle that. But the bottom line is, I don't think Marmol's the manager of this team. He's a mediocre manager. And this team ain't going nowhere. That's just my comment. That's my opinion.
1: Okay. Well, before I let you go, can you please give me an example of where Oliver Marmol does not hold his players accountable? I'm sure you're in the clubhouse, you're in the office, I'm sure you know, because God forbid, you would never call into a radio show and tell me that Oliver Marmol doesn't hold players accountable unless you know for sure what is happening. So please enlighten me on what Oliver Marmol does where he is not holding players accountable.
2: Well, here's the thing. This team makes the same old mistakes over and over, bad base running, getting picked off. I mean, tell me, Matt Pauly, how they learned anything this year. I realize it's a young team. Yeah, they're going to make mistakes, but they keep making the same mistakes over and over and over. Now, you tell me, is that a good manager? And does he talk to his players? I don't know that. I'm not in that clubhouse. I can't tell you, so I don't know.
1: Yeah, okay, this has been a big-time learning year, and we have seen major development from a lot of players, and it's not perfect. It's not always going to be perfect. There is a lot of growth that goes along with it. I bet you don't watch another team in baseball, because I can tell you the Cardinals are not worse when it comes to base running and worse when it comes to fielding and things like that compared to the rest of baseball. I think you're comparing baseball to maybe some other era or some just where other things were at, because listening to you talk, I think you come off as somebody that doesn't really understand what's going on in Major League Baseball today. And I can tell you, Ali is as blunt as they come with players. Players know where they stand with him. He has a high expectation. Now, is he going to, if there is a mistake that is made, that's a random mistake that's made, is he going to run a guy off the field because of that? No, but nobody is. That's not how you lead. That's not how you do anything in baseball. That's how you lose a clubhouse. But these guys are held accountable without a doubt. And I think you're off base. I think you're really off base with this.
2: That's your opinion. You know, I respect your opinion, but I've got my own opinion about it, too. And I know baseball. I've watched baseball games. I watch other teams. So it's not like I don't – the Cardinals are the only team I ever watch.
1: Okay, what team do you wish that the Cardinals could more emulate in terms of the way they play?
2: Well – let's put this team, Milwaukee. Yeah, they seem to do a lot of things right. Yeah, do they always win? No, they win most of the time. And then maybe the Dodgers. Yeah, and you know, the Dodgers spend money, so that's why they got the team they have. And basically, that's why they've won two World Series. It's a good team, and they spend money. That's all I'm going to say about it, Matt.
1: Okay, so, I mean, you just mentioned the two teams that have –

0: are the two best records in the National League, and that's not where the Cardinals are at right now. We knew that wasn't where the Cardinals were going to be at right now. And they've got really good players. You're right. The Brewers and the Dodgers, I would love for the Cardinals to be more like the Brewers and the Dodgers. I'm not going to argue with you on that, but I would say that for where the Cardinals are at with the young players coming up and what they're trying to do, they are as good as just about any other team in doing the small things right.
1: I'll give you that, Matt. So,
0: okay, hey, cool. Appreciate it. Appreciate the phone call.
1: It was fun talking to you.
0: All right, Don. Thank you. Appreciate it. Got Team Big V. Matt's a hothead. Jeez. I get frustrated sometimes, and we had a good I enjoyed that. I enjoyed that conversation, even though it's okay to disagree. For folks who listen to Redbird Rush Hour, when Kevin and I disagree, man, we go at it. We go at it pretty good, and it doesn't mean we don't like each other. It doesn't mean we don't respect each other. It means we are passionate in the way that that we talk about things. I don't think you can do this job without having some passion. So I don't think as being a hothead, I think I'm being passionate in the way that I talk about things. So if that's your takeaway from it, what can I say? I'm from a big Greek family. Well, we yell, come on. So just blame it on that if you want to. But I know what I'm going to get with Don, and I know Don can take it, and I like going back and forth with Don, and he knows that he's always welcome to call, even though we're not going to agree on just about anything, and that's all right. That's okay. I enjoy the conversation. So, again, for the folks out there who are team Matt's a hothead, I don't think I'm a hothead. I just think I'm a little bit passionate about things. Let's get to our cut of the game. Our cut of the game is sponsored by the Diamond Shop, thediamondshop.net. This one was easy to go with today as we are going to lock in on Alec Burleson and his bat in the sixth inning.
2: The pitch to Burleson. He swings, and it's a high fly ball. He hits that way out of here.
3: That was in the drink.
2: It's in McCovey's Cove. A home run for Alec Burleson.
0: There it is. That is our cut of the game. Again, our cut of the game being sponsored by the Diamond Shop, thediamondshop.net. Who's on a Roll is sponsored by Circa Sports. Sports betting the way it should be. Want to focus in on a couple players when it comes to this one, because two players were able to extend their good runs that they are on right now for sure. Let's start with Thomas Tsigiasse. So Tsigiasse in this game, he comes up with two more hits. He is continuing to swing a hot bat. In the month of September, he is a 500 hitter. If you go back to what he has done since August 30th, so just take the final day in August as well, the batting average goes up to 536 with a 1523 OPS. So Thomas Tsigiasse is continuing to do really good things for this team. And then also, it was good to be able to see Leo Bernal come up with a hit as well. When you look at what he has done since joining the big leagues, he has a hit in every single game of his big league career. That's 9 hits over 7 games, so a 7-game hit streak to begin his career. That is Who's on a Roll. Who's on a Roll, sponsored by Circus Sports. Sports betting the way it should be. Let's take a break. We'll get to more coming up in just a few moments. Cardinals come up short, unfortunately, today. They battle back, but they can't get the win. 5-4, the final score. They lose in 11 innings today. 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
7: All right, a few more minutes in this edition of the Circus Sports Extra Innings Show here on KMOX, this Labor Day edition. Thanks for staying up late with us. We've done that a lot lately. We'll do it again tomorrow. It's going to be an 8:45 first pitch. Some of the other comments that have come in, John says, battle hard, tough loss, but Burley put one into McCovey Cove tonight. The overestimate looks good. More to come. Yeah, he had said earlier in the week, over-under on Burleson, 1.5 home runs in this series. Man, That was good to see today as he's able to hit one out, and you would have loved for him to maybe get one more later, but that was he hit that one very, very deep. In fact, Burleson connects. Let's do a by the numbers sponsored by Bank of Springfield. Bank boldly, bank with BOS, member FDIC. Alec Burleson connects on a new single season high 22nd home run of the season, snaps a stretch of 20 games without a home run, his second longest stretch of the season. It was the 153rd career splashdown home run at Oracle Park, 72nd by opponent, third by a Cardinal, as he joins Larry Walker and Matt Carpenter as the only players who have done that. His 103 RBIs as a left-handed batter while playing first base are the most by a Cardinal since Bill White with 109 in 1962. So he's got a chance to get by Bill White on that one as well. That's By the Numbers, sponsored by Bank of Springfield.

0: 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Other comments that have come in. Cardinals made Logan Webb look like a Cy Young candidate tonight. He gave up 8 runs to Pittsburgh. We could not get more than 1. Yeah, Chad, I don't. They did. They made him look. And you give credit, right? Like, Logan Webb's not a bad pitcher. And just because he had a certain performance against a certain team doesn't mean that's always going to happen. Ali did specifically mention that he had game planned the Cardinals well, and it looked that way. Now, I do think the tipping the cap to the starter is a little bit more valid when the starter comes out of the game and you start to score a few runs, and that's exactly what happened today. So give credit where credit is due, but you would have liked to have had more success against him coming in. Sam says, tough loss for the Cardinals. I like how the battle back, just couldn't get the big hit to put them over the top. I hate the extra inning rule. Got a few messages about the extra inning rule today. Yeah, so I'm torn on the extra inning rule. Like, in the moment, I hate it because it doesn't feel like baseball. Just putting a runner on at second base doesn't seem like baseball. So as it is happening, I do not like it. But when I take the step back and I look at the impact that it has on baseball overall and how it stops teams from playing those ridiculously long. I mean, even 11 innings is about as far as they go now. You rarely see games longer than that. And yeah, every once in a while you'll see a 12 or a 13, but you don't see the 15, 16, 17, 18 inning games where not only might you be losing that day or even winning that day, but your bullpen is so destroyed because of it, you're losing multiple days after. So the desired result of the rule of trying to save bullpens a little bit and not result in more losses in the days following, I like that result of the rule. But in the moment, I don't like it. In the moment, I don't like it. Not to a point where I want them to change it back. I don't like it that much. Greg says, there's a reason not to walk the last batter to set up a potential ending, and game extending double play. So that would have been when Shea Whitcomb comes up to the plate. Koss was still in the game after that. He would have been the next hitter. Whitcomb's a 163 hitter. Not that Koss is a lot better. Koss is 209. They're both righties. Like, I don't know. I understand what you're saying, but go get the guy who's a 163 hitter. Go get the guy who has, let's see, his strikeout rate, 12 strikeouts and 43 at-bats, so about a quarter of the time. Koss's strikeouts, 39 strikeouts and 149 at-bats, so Koss doesn't strike out. I don't know. It didn't bother me. I guess that's – I understand why you're saying it. Like, this isn't something I would argue over. I think either way would have been an okay path to go, but I just, again, 163 hitter, I'm not going to be overly upset about that. Paul Goldschmidt says he likes the extra inning ghost runner rule, so that's good enough for me. I think players like it. Again, I don't think they especially enjoy playing 17 inning games. Not that that happens that much. I mean, I feel like I'm talking out both sides of my mouth because all the time I say that you shouldn't, like, make rules for anomalies. This happens to happen every once in a while, so you're trying to avoid that. Well, it's something that doesn't really happen that often, so why are we making rules for something that doesn't happen that often? Like, I say that a lot. That's one of my beliefs. So I get it. I feel like I'm talking out both sides of my mouth, but I also think it's important enough that you want to avoid those things. Dapper Dave sends in a text, says extra inning rule is fine. It applies both ways. The only thing it does is it does very much give an advantage to the home team. Very much gives an advantage to the home team because the road team doesn't know how many runs they need to score to win a game. The road team does. Or the home team does, excuse me. So that you approach it differently. And like in the situation today where the Cardinals don't score, the Giants can go play for 1 run in the bottom of the inning, where you can never go play for one run in the top of the inning. So that's another area not to like it, that there is, that's one of the few spots in baseball that there is a clear home road advantage. It's, in fact, other than just like knowing your ballpark and all that sort of stuff, I don't know if there's another one like that. It is a clear advantage to the home team to have the second at bat in extra innings, because you know how many runs you have to play for, your opponent does not. So that would be my other issue with that, where it doesn't play totally the same. Ball game sends in a message, says Leo Bernal would have a couple more hits and more RBIs the past few days if there weren't so many 6'7 first basemen. Yeah, that's true. But if you're 6'7 and you play baseball, you go play first base, you might be able to do that. All right, appreciate everybody being tuned in to the program tonight. Tough loss. Thought they were going to pull that one out. Oh, I didn't do the... Did I do the insurance run of the game? 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No need to play this one back. It's when the Giants took the 3-0 lead in the fifth inning. Rafael Devers had the two-out double, and then Bryce Eldridge comes up to the plate. He doubles as well, and that made it a 3-0 game. It's our insurance run of the game sponsored by Lang Insurance in St. Charles. 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Thanks so much to everybody for being tuned in tonight. Cardinals are back at tomorrow. Hopefully it will be a better result with Quinn Matthews on the mound. We'll talk to you tomorrow right here on your home of the Cardinals, KMOX.
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1: All right, my mic is on, ladies and gentlemen. That means we're ready for another powerful and important radio show. Just Not Buying. Do you realize that the CIA used Jackson Pollock as a trick, a ruse? They knew it wasn't art. You and I knew it wasn't art. But it was designed to fool the Russians into thinking it was art. You and I can't even imagine things like that. Plus, Sterling Point, our new favorite series on Amazon Prime. We're going to discover how the lead actress hid her D cup. Congratulations. 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
1: I got a phone number. It's 800-848-9222, 800-848-9222. We are going to hear an astonishing story, a brilliant, amazing story about a heiress, a woman who inherited a very valuable asset, a chain of strip clubs. Erudite, well-educated, finds out that her dad is owner, manager of a chain of strip clubs. That's not even the best part of the story. That's coming up later tonight. Plus, Sterling Point. I've given you this homework assignment many, many nights. I've said to you, you need to watch Sterling Point. Apparently, some of you haven't been persuaded yet. Let's fix that.
2: How did Ella Rubin manage to conceal her D cup in Sterling Point? Although Ella has a very curvy figure in real life, Annie couldn't rely only on her appearance to attract Ellis. So she used three unique techniques to make herself look more like this island girl. First, she completely stopped wearing a bra. Ella couldn't show off her natural figure. This allowed her body to look more natural and helped Annie appear more relaxed. However, the difference was still not very noticeable. Second, white outfits helped make Ella's chest appear smaller visually. Her usual style looks too mature and doesn't match the image of a 17-year-old high school student. The lighter colors also added a youthful energy that matched the island atmosphere perfectly. Finally, Ella used her strong acting skills to make up for these limitations. As a new actress, Ella's performance in the show was nearly perfect. Both boys and countless viewers were completely captivated by her. Although some viewers believe Rory is the soulmate who understands Annie the most, more fans support island boy Ellis ending up with Annie.
3: Lesbians in space, space, space, space. The other side of midnight with Walter Sterling.
4: At a minimum, all of our lesbians come with preemptive thinking. As an example, we would have noticed that the cat food was running low yesterday and already replaced it. And we don't ask where the detergent is. We've already found it, used it, and put it on the grocery list to replace it. Or maybe you just need our one-time service where one of our certified pre-owned lesbians comes and helps organize everything in your house. Regardless, you're not going to need to draw us a map because all of our lesbians come with an internal GPS that understands what Tupperware lids go with which containers. And let's be honest, divorces are expensive. Instead, just get a lesbian on retainer. Lesbians are us. We already thought of that. Lesbians are us is not responsible for the newfound silence in your home once all of the nagging is replaced by actual productivity.
1: There's a new social issue, a new social etiquette issue that I'd like your opinion on. Because I have a very strong opinion on it. There's this actress, Phoebe Bridgers, beautiful woman. Have no idea what she's been in. But she's at the Venice Film Festival. Phoebe Bridgers, bored, stuck in the car, side of the road, the love truck stop. Take a moment to look up Phoebe Bridgers, magnificent woman. What is the hook of the story? Is she in a movie that we care about? No. Is she at the Venice Film Festival? Who cares? Who cares? You and I will never be at the Venice Film Festival unless it's Venice, California or Venice, Florida. Otherwise, we're not going to be at any film festivals. But there's this Phoebe Bridgers. And the hook of the story in the Daily Mail is she doesn't shave her legs. And this is a new trend. A new trend among young women, old women, terrifying women. They don't shave their legs and they don't shave under their arms. Now, in Sterling Point, this brilliant 8-part episodic on Amazon Prime, there's a lesbian character, Ramona. Ramona also does not shave her legs. And she doesn't shave under her arm. And they make it a point of having her sit, lie down with her arms raised so that we can see that she does not shave under her arm as a universal symbol for lesbianism. It's proof that she is a lesbian, and yes, she is a lesbian. It's part of the story, but it's not the key part of the story. If you bedded a woman, right there is news. Right there, Pete, right there is a bulletin. If you bedded a woman, would you want her to tell you before she disrobed that there was no shaving going on under there? that she does not shave her legs, she does not shave her arm. Do you think that is fair warning to a nice young man, a suitor, who's expecting smoothness? And instead, it's a forest on her legs, under her arms. Does he have a right to know this ahead of time?
5: Who are their biological parents? It has to be people we already know. Now, Sterling Point is an insane show, but what's even more insane is their family tree.
6: Because she's my mother too!
5: But here's the thing. Why did Goldie and Steven adopt Annie and Connor? They said it was because they couldn't conceive. Enter Ramona, their biological daughter. I call bull. They definitely adopted them for another reason, and if past behavior has any say in this, they definitely lie and hide up the truth quite a bit. It is very likely that Annie and Connor's biological parents are characters that already exist in the show, and Steven and Goldie adopted them in order to cover up a greater betrayal. They're hiding something. Question is, what is it? Just throwing it out there, my eyes are on Rory's mother Denise. There is something happening there. She's been given way too much screen time. She spends a lot of time in Sterling Point, and she seems very entangled in Goldie's past, as well as her entire relationship with Connor. I mean, I need them to hurry up and make a season two so we can get to the bottom of this.
1: Should a woman reveal to you, a young man, that she does not shave her legs before she disrobes? Is that a reasonable expectation? Or do you want to be cool? Could you be cool enough to discover that the woman you have bedded does not shave her legs, does not shave under her arms? Could you be cool enough that when that is revealed to you moments before a party, that she wouldn't notice that you were about to pass out? Could you manage it in such a way that she would think you didn't even notice? Or if you did notice, that you didn't care? How would you handle that? What is the etiquette? And the reason I'm asking, besides I want ratings, the reason I'm asking is because this is a trend. A trend. One out of five Americans are single. This is going to happen to you if you're single. At some point, you're going to discover that she doesn't shave. Should she tell you ahead of time or not? Or doesn't it matter to you? It matters the hell to me. In the olden days, when I was alone and single, I had a woman friend with benefits. I liked this woman. Accomplished, an optometrist, always good. As a reader, I valued optometry. As a reader, yes, let's go out. You're an optometrist? That's my fantasy. Would you get me readers? You will? Oh, thank goodness. Wait, you want to charge me what? I could do better at Dollar Tree. I take this woman who I'd been friends with for a while. I knew her. We knew each other socially. We knew each other well. We had known each other for a couple of years. And at some point, we decided to cross the threshold. The threshold from innocence and purity to hell. A relationship. To go to a relationship. Which means giving up my peace. One of the interesting trends today is that many singles, especially single men, are like, I'm not dating. I'm not going to get engaged. I'm perfectly happy. There's this moment of internal joy when a single person realizes, you know what? I'm happy. I'm not going to go hunting. I have everything I need. 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I have the numbers right here on speed dial in my phone. I have good phone service. I have a nice relationship with my neighbor. Yeah, I don't need to be dating. But now we have an extra hurdle. If at some point you decide to ever date again, and you're with a young woman, and she hasn't shaved her legs, and she hasn't shaved her under her arms like Ramona in Sterling Point, do you want to know ahead of time? 800-848-9222. 800-848-9222. Martin, in upstate New York, welcome to the other side of midnight. Martin, reveal.
7: Hello. Hello, Walter. Good morning, my friend. You're having a manly discussion about shaving, women shaving.
1: Women shaving.
7: So,
1: if you went out with a woman and she didn't shave her legs or she didn't shave under her arms, should she tell you that before she gets naked?
7: Well, I don't know about that, but I just would say that why did it take until the 90s, before they figured out they should shave everything? It's so much sexier when they shave everything. It's just better, you know? It's just better that way.
1: But that's not but Martin, that's not a conversation I want to have. I'm very specific here. Under the arms or the legs specifically. The rest of it, different conversation, different hour of the morning. But right now...
7: Well, that's just weird, you know? If they don't shave under their arms, that's just odd. And their legs, if they don't shave their legs, that's just weird, you know?
1: You do understand...
7: Why did it take till the 90s to shave everything?
1: Martin, you do understand that in all of Europe, especially France, they don't shave under their arms. They don't shave their legs, and even worse... And when you consider this factor, the cascading hell, they also don't believe in air conditioning. Now you got a hairy woman in bed who didn't tell you ahead of time, and she's perspiring because it isn't air conditioned. And that's a big deal in Europe. In the UK, pretty much they don't have any air conditioning. In other parts, south of France, maybe at a 5-star hotel, but they don't believe in it. How we've gotten this far... And to have allies that don't believe in air conditioning, how could our troops even be stationed there? But what would you do? Do you expect a woman to tell you before she disrobes that she isn't shaved? Or are you going to be all cool about it? You're going to pretend to be all cool. I want to hear from you. 800-848-9222. It's a type of conversation. Coming home from the lake, down the shore, the mountains... It's exactly the kind of conversation that's going to get you home. You're not going to get home on some stupid conversation about politics. You're going to get home on this conversation. This will elevate you from the boredom of the highway, or worse, the boredom of all the people in the back of your car. What do you expect? A woman to tell you that she has shaved her legs? Doesn't shave her legs? Does she owe you the courtesy? 800-848-9222, Walter Sterling. The Other Side of Midnight, Red Apple Audio Networks.
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13: October 20th, 1979. President Jimmy Carter decides to allow the deposed Shah of Iran to enter the U.S. for cancer treatment. By November 4th, an Islamist mob took control of the U.S. embassy in Tehran. 52 American hostages remain in captivity there for 444 days until January 20th, 1981. And that's history.
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16: 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It's the Other Side of Midnight with Walter Sterling.

0: I'm retired detective Vic Ferrari. And on tonight's episode of Confessions of a Retired Detective, a man goes nuts and hurls racial insults on an American Airlines flight and has to be duct taped by passengers to his seat for the rest of the flight. What happens next? Coming up in moments with Walter Sterling on the other side of midnight.
1: Nebraska Yahoos fight progress. Details later. Strippers on the loose. Walter Sterling. The other side of midnight. Red Apple Audio Network.
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3: All right, this is The Other Side of Midnight with Walter Sterling and you, both of us, live on Labor Day weekend, Monday night. Good luck finding another show that's live. That's our key benefit. That's our USP. Jason in Illinois, welcome to The Other Side of Midnight. Hi, Jason.
4: How you doing, Walter?
3: Well, Jason, what do you expect a woman to do? Do you expect her to tell you?
4: Well, I hope she tells you. But if she don't, you're going to do the deed anyway.
3: Are you, Jason? Are you that simple?
4: Yeah, most men are that simple. I mean, it either, you know, I mean, you probably ain't going to marry her or keep her as a girlfriend, but you're at least going to have a good time that night and be done with her.
3: Jason, that's a really good point. You don't have to marry her, and you can just have a good time with her that night. I hadn't really thought that through. That's always been one of my big problems. It was my big problem when I was single. I swear to you, I always looked at the date as, am I going to marry her? Never did it occur to me to just have a good time. Or as the boys used to say, going out and get some. I never was that guy. I never viewed it as a sport. I viewed it as a burden. I viewed it as, you know, my idea of foreplay is, here's my Amex card and 6 months of begging. That was my idea of foreplay. The whole concept that the jocks in high school, that they could enjoy, they could, yeah, we're going to go out and get some tonight. Really? Because I didn't get that script. I don't know how that happens, and I'm kind of glad that I don't. My dad gave me a terrible set of instructions. My father told me very few things to do. Very few things. Be nice to your mother. He told me, go to law school. You can be whatever you want. Just go to law school first. You want to be in radio? Go to law school. You want to, whatever you want to do, Walter, just go to law school first. I didn't do it. My brother didn't do it. My baby sister did it. My sister Elizabeth, she went to law school. She went to Lehigh. I don't think she ever used it. Oh, that's right. She did something much smarter. She married an insanely rich doctor. It didn't occur to me to marry an insanely rich woman. My mother used to say, you know, it's just as easy to marry a rich one as a poor one, Walter. Total lie. Absolutely not true. For a very short period of time, we'll get back to the unshaved legs in just seconds, and no one else has ever used that tease line on this station ever in history. No one else has ever said, we'll get back to the unshaven legs coming up in just seconds. No one else has ever said that. For a very short period of time, I thought, okay, well, maybe my mother's right. Maybe it is just as easy to marry a rich one as a poor one. And I don't remember quite how, but I got on that circuit of cotillions, of coming out balls, of white tie balls at the Plaza Hotel and places like that, where you'd go and you'd escort rich girls as they were coming out, or with their friend. Not that kind of coming out. This was coming out to society. It's nothing you and I barely know anything about. We barely know anything about this, and you don't want to. What I learned in the coming out balls was that I couldn't hold it in. My big mouth would say stupid things that would offend the billionaires sitting there and their parents. In their tuxedos, their beautiful tuxedos. I was the only one wearing a rented tuxedo. I promise you that. There was the tuxedo at the Plaza Hotel. Everything was white. Everything was white. Not just the people. Everything on the table was white. White tablecloth, white napkins. Okay. White meat. It was always turkey, mashed potatoes, No, not a baked potato. No, that's way too integrated for us. Mashed potatoes, butter, white cake, white icing for dessert, white wine, gin, more gin. That was it. Everything was white. That got me going. And then I looked around, and of course, what did I see? Everybody was white. But more importantly, there was nothing that I could talk to these people about. I wasn't looking for a big chat. I wasn't looking for an intellectual dive. But I was looking for some crunchy point of contact. I watched Entertainment Tonight. I listened to big morning shows that were all pop culture based. These were people who could rattle off the names of who was going to appear at Lincoln Center next month. I couldn't even begin to relate. And it isn't like I like country music or anything horrible like that. I just couldn't get there. I knew I could not hold it in long enough to not be rejected by those parents at some point very quickly. Or that the girl would go, no. Looks okay. Sounds okay. No. We can't take him to the country club. Can't take him to the city club. No. That didn't work. That wasn't going to work out. But here's the dilemma today. This terrific little actress, did I say little? I don't know if she's little. In fact, but she's damn tall. Phoebe Bridges, magnificent, beautiful actress, very blonde. Venice Film Festival. What's she talking about? What is everybody talking about with her? She doesn't shave her legs. They could see at the docks in Venice that she didn't shave her legs. And then the Daily Mail says, this is a new trend. And you and I are on the Red Apple Audio Network. This is The Other Side of Midnight.

0: What would you do? If you go out with a woman, do you expect her to shave her legs and tell you? If she shaves her legs, and I'm sorry, I keep getting this confused because the thought is so horrible to me. If she doesn't shave her legs and she doesn't shave under her arms, do you expect her to tell you before she disrobes? Do you expect her to reveal this to you before she is revealed? Doesn't shave under her arms. Doesn't shave her legs. Is that a minimum of social propriety? Is that something you expect? Is that what she should do? And if you're lesbian, even better. Do you expect your lesbian partner to say whether or not she shaves her legs? To whether or not she shaves under her arms? Because we just saw in Sterling Point, Ramona, key lesbian character, does not shave under her arms, and they keep flashing it. They keep flashing it as to make sort of some horrible social engineering statement that I want no part of. 800-848-9222. How do you feel about this? Here's how I feel. I have a friend. We were friendly. I knew her well. I liked her. She liked me. And we decided to cross the last mile, like AT&T used to have to do to get a phone into your house, to wire you up. She said, you know, we agreed to do it. We agreed to do it, right? Everything was going well. Nice evening, lovely dinner, properly lit bedroom, and then she takes off her jeans. Now, she was not a Swedish blonde. She was not Phoebe Bridges, a magnificent white-haired blonde. She was a nice Jewish girl from Jersey with dark brown hair, possibly black, hard to say. She takes off her jeans. Those legs had never been shaven. Never. And it was so startling to me. And I was so uninformed about how to respond to something like that. I was struck silent. Opportunity knocks, nobody home. I was struck silent. And I was startled, and I didn't know what to do. Because, like I say, this wasn't a woman I picked up at a bar. This wasn't somebody I knew for a half an hour. This was somebody I'd known for years, and this was startling. What did I do? I started to make up a problem. I don't remember what the problem was. I didn't say I had another girlfriend because she knew that wasn't true. But I didn't know what to say, but we couldn't do it. I just was taken aback. Susan, I don't know. I don't think maybe this isn't the right time. We've been such good friends. I don't know what crap I came up with. But whatever I told her wasn't true. The problem was that she hadn't shaved her legs ever. Ever. This was like going out with Eric. This was not like going out with Susan. It was startling. If she had told me ahead of time that she didn't shave her legs, what would I have done? I would have said, let's have a soda. Do you have to get home? There's no way I could have done it. Just no. Now, like I said, all of France, all the women in France, they do not shave their legs. The women in Germany do not shave their legs. The underarms of most women in Europe and all known lesbians are not shaved. I believe it is a minimal obligation for a woman to say to you, by the way, I don't shave my legs. By the way, I don't shave under my arms. To give you a fighting chance to get out with some dignity and not have to make up some stupid story about why this was going on, why you weren't going to participate. 800-848-9222. How do you feel about this, Mike? Welcome to the other side of midnight, Mike. Hi.
1: Good morning, sir. How are you doing?
0: Well, Mike, I'm picturing the traumatic event I had years ago when I took a woman to bed, and that's when I learned that she hadn't shaved her legs.
1: Yes. Well, you know, I personally think it's fine. They can do whatever they like. But as far as letting you know in advance notice, it's a common courtesy to, you know, just kind of put it out there, being that probably 99% of the population or 98% of the population in the United States do shave their legs and armpits. So, you know, not that there's anything wrong with it. They don't want to, but that's just how I feel.
0: Yes. Have you ever been confronted with this hairy situation?
1: Yes, I went. I went to a beach one time, long, long time ago. It was I forget where it was, or whatever. And I saw a woman. She was laying out, beautiful woman, and she raised her arms and put them behind her head, and she had not shaved her armpits. And for me, that was extremely foreign and very, very weird, because the only people who I associate with having hairy armpits are men. But, you know, and then I did the whole thing. You know, she was from France, and this is how they did it. And okay, all right, it just was a little culture shock, but it's okay.
0: Were you repulsed? Did you have sexo with her?
1: Did I what?
0: Did you have sexo with her?
1: Did I have sexo?
0: Yes, that's Spanish for sex.
1: No. I was a young lad.
0: Way too young.
1: Lad. Just
0: got it.
1: Just mocking.
0: But it was scary.
1: Yeah,
0: so. It was traumatic for you. It was traumatic, wasn't it?
1: It was. It was. Yeah, absolutely. And it's just like with anything, you know. If you're used to seeing men with hair, you know, your whole life, and all of a sudden you see your grandfather for the first time, and he's a bald guy.
0: Oh.
1: You know what I mean? Like, you're like, what is this? What is this guy, you know? So
0: it's like the first time you see with a guy without his toupee. What could be more terrifying than not even being sure if the guy had a toupee, and then one day by accident some horrible event took place at a beach, wind comes along, and you find out that he doesn't have a toupee, that he doesn't have hair. All of these things are confusing me. How about you? 800-848-9222, 800-848-9222. Now, should a guy say to the woman, you know, I dye my hair, or you know, I wear a toupee? Should a guy be obligated to reveal that before sharing a pillow? Is that a reasonable expectation? Or is that too personal? Men are incredibly vain about two things. One of them is their hair. I've known guys who got fired for making fun of the boss for losing his hair. I know for a fact that guys have gotten fired for kidding the boss about losing his hair. Never, ever, never kid a man about losing his hair. It absolutely won't happen. There have been reporters on TMZ, our favorite television show, who kidded Harvey Levin about losing his hair. They kidded Harvey. They were gone in a week. They were gone. They made two of these idiots made jokes about his losing his hair or dyeing it gray. They were gone. Should a man be obligated to tell a woman that he wears a toupee or he dyes his hair? Imagine the woman who was dating Bob Barker, and he did that thing where they stopped taping. He went home for 2 weeks, came back, hadn't dyed his hair. Completely different human being. You know why he could get away with it? Because he's Bob Barker. He was Bob Barker. He could get away with a lot. Look like that, zillions of dollars, his suits always fit. But I wonder if he should have told his girlfriend. He wasn't married at the time because she had died. Those are my deep thoughts tonight. My phone number is 800-848-9222, 800-848-9222. I got a sweet note from Jeanette Sweeney. Jeanette Sweeney. So I have questions for you. Your autistic daughter sees angels each night. Have you further questioned on the names of the angels? I find this so fascinating, says Jeanette Sweeney. My husband and I love your show. No accounting for taste. Can't wait to hear more details about the angels as you find out more information. Curious as to whether or not your wife recognizes some of the angels' names. When my Samantha was 2-3 years old, I said to her, do the angels visit you when she was going to sleep? And she said, yes. And I said, how many angels are there? 11. Oh, 11 angels. To this day, now that she's 14, my Samantha says there's still 11 angels. And then because our friend Jeanette Sweeney said, well, what are their names? I said to her, do they have names? Samantha, do the angels have names? Yes. What are their names? And they were the names of women who were very close to her when they were alive and passed away. My mom, her nanny, a few women in the family who passed away, and she mentioned each of their names. Usually in the morning when we're going downstairs for breakfast, I'll say, did any angels visit you tonight? Yes, Gloria, that's my mother. What did Gloria say? And she rattles facts off that pretty much only my mom could know. She has a very profound relationship with my mother, more so than the rest of us. But my mother never got to meet her, and I think that's why. And my daughter's middle name is Gloria, and I think that's also why. But yes, the angels do visit. And it's very difficult to not believe in angels. And when you have an angel, a 14-year-old, a 13-year-old, a 12-year-old telling you that the angels visit her, I believe them. I believe her. She talks to them. She compares notes with them. It's a very sweet relationship. Walter Sterling on the other side of midnight.
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0: Here is my very favorite, completely out of context. This is one of my very favorite drops, and it's from your close friend, Hillary Clinton, said one intelligent thing in her whole life.
3: I want the Iranians to know that if I'm the president, we will attack Iran. Whatever stage of development they might be in their nuclear weapons program in the next 10 years, during which they might foolishly consider launching an attack on Israel, we would be able to totally obliterate them. That's a terrible thing to say, but those people who run Iran need to understand that, because that perhaps will deter them from doing something that would be reckless, foolish, and tragic.
0: Yes, the last really good thing Hillary Clinton ever said, and it should shut up any Democrat who isn't supportive of our great president, absolutely out of their minds. Walter Sterling on the other side of midnight, we explore many things. We're going to talk about how the CIA...

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3: How did Ella Rubin manage to conceal her D cup in Sterling Point? Although Ella has a very curvy figure in real life, Annie couldn't rely only on her appearance to attract Ellis. So she used three unique techniques to make herself look more like this island girl. First, she completely stopped wearing a bra. Ella couldn't show off her natural figure. This allowed her body to look more natural and helped Annie appear more relaxed. However, the difference was still not very noticeable. Second, white outfits helped make Ella's chest appear smaller visually. Her usual style looks too mature and doesn't match the image of a 17-year-old high school student. The lighter colors also added a youthful energy that matched the island atmosphere perfectly. Finally, Ella used her strong acting skills to make up for these limitations. As a new actress, Ella's performance in the show was nearly perfect. Both boys and countless viewers were completely captivated by her. Although some viewers believe Rory is the soulmate who understands Annie the most, more fans support island boy Ellis ending up with Annie.
2: We're talking about Sterling Point, having nothing to do with Walter Sterling. Now, coming up in 15 minutes, you and I are going to talk to an amazing storyteller, a woman who's related to a man who owned a chain of strip clubs. Well, got your attention? Yeah. A chain of strip clubs, and did some terrible things. She winds up inheriting the strip club. We're going to find out what it's like to inherit a strip club, a chain of them, how that works, what happened to her relative. The story is breathtaking. It's a brand new and amazing story, and you and I will talk about that coming up. Plus, yeah, last night we had a fascinating show. Last night I asked you for your thoughts on 9/11, and the reason I did that was because our brains haven't settled down. We keep thinking about it because we have not learned the whole truth. When there's a big event, when there's something very important that happens in our world, if we know the whole truth, we go, okay, that happened. It becomes encapsulated. We don't have to keep thinking about it, talking about it. Well, this is 25 years ago. We're still thinking about it and talking about it. Not that it was horrible. That settled decades ago. How did it happen? Who did it? Why? And last night I said, how do you feel? Call after call, midnight misfit after midnight misfit, each had a different point of view, each had a different theory, each had a different belief as to who did it, why they did it, the end result, here's the most important evidence, but nobody agreed. And when you have smart midnight misfits who do not agree on something that major, that means we're missing a key piece of information. That means we are missing a key piece of information. Coming up on Friday, 9/11, already the big argument is, should the mayor of New York City go to the ceremony downtown? Should he go there? Giuliani, America's mayor, yesterday said he should not go. It upsets him very much. It would be disrespectful. Has no interest in seeing that. Coming up in just seconds, you and I are going to get a different point of view on that. I'm Walter Sterling. My phone number is 800-848-9222, 800-848-9222. The other side of midnight from the Red Apple Audio Networks.
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3: 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Now, here's Yana Derulis.
4: A new study at J.A. May Cardiology found that patients with atrial fibrillation can monitor their heart rhythm at home by using a smartphone before treatment. Researchers at the Karolinska Institute say the approach reduced last-minute procedure cancellations by nearly 95%. I'm Yana Derulis for the Worldwide News Network, New York.
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0: Father Jim Drucker is a retired Catholic priest of 45 years. He served in Afghanistan. He is a major in the Air Force. He also is one of the best top 40 disc jockeys who ever lived. Father Jim Drucker, welcome to the other side of midnight. I know you're always desperate to get on.
1: Walter, you're correct. I can't wait. It's great to be on a wonderful radio station with a very wonderful talk show host named Walter Sterling.
0: Now, you know, it's many more than one radio station. We're also on WGN in Chicago. KMOX in St. Louis. We only stick with the 50s, buddy. 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
1: 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ABC, fantastic. I'm blessed to be on with you, Walter.
0: Well, I'm blessed to be on with you. Father Jim Drucker. On Friday, Mayor Mondami of New York City plans on attending the memorial service 9/11 downtown at the World Trade Center site. Massive protests, New Yorkers and Mayor Giuliani saying he should not be there. Not appropriate, not okay. His people are responsible for those attacks, and Giuliani and many others do not want Mondami there. Father Drucker, as a man of spirituality, how do you feel about that?
1: Walter, I served our country during Vietnam, not in Vietnam, as an infantryman being trained in every weapon possible, did not go. Later, I became a Catholic priest. Later, I became a chaplain, United States Air Force. I served our country honorably for many years as a chaplain, and I speak on my own behalf. While I am a Catholic priest and I have a right to speak, I'm an American citizen. I do not represent the church per se. However, I have an opinion, and my opinion would be that the mayor not only should go, he must go. Now, we have to remember that he was elected, duly elected, whether we liked the man or not. He was elected to his office by those citizens of that city, the number one city in the nation of United States of America. He must go. My prayer is that when he goes, he's honorable, he has value to his own worth, and the value to others whom he represents. That's the key. That's what's important. But he was elected to that office, and he not only should go, he is honor-bound to go. And I believe, I always relate this scenario and this analogy. Like when we're in the military, if I'm in a prayer setting with a large amount of audience, or even just a few, and I'm not sure if there's Catholics there only, or if there are many others, I pray what we call pluralistically, because I must respect. My Catholic faith is endearing. I've given my whole life, 47 years, coming up in 48, but I must respect others of other faiths. As far as in being Muslim, we cannot hate the Muslim nation. We cannot hate Muslims. We can hate the evil Muslims, as we can dislike or hate, hate's a strong word, but or dislike very strongly those who have evil in their hearts and intentions. But he is the mayor of New York, and he must go to represent those people who, whether they were foolish, whatever, they voted him in. He is their duly representative as the mayor of the city of New York City. And in some ways, it's like a chagrin for me to say this. I'm biting my teeth, but that's the truth, and as I see it.
0: Are you repulsed by him as mayor?
1: I would say yes, and many of the things I hear, but again, unless I do a real research on someone, even when I vote, I check every person out, whether Democrat or Republican. I'm a conservative man. I voted conservative all my life. So I'm not fully aware of all his intentions, his actions. So from what I hear, but the press today, one cannot get stand by the media today. I have a master's degree in journalism from the Valued School of University of Arkansas, Little Rock, UALR. And I came back from Iraq and finished my last three comprehensive nine credits and graduated at age 51 after leaving combat, and 75% of that being paid for by tuition assistance because I was in the zone of combat operation. So I don't know the man that much. I'm not a New Yorker, but from the things I hear from the press, I don't like as a conservative. But again, I value what we stand for in as a country of democracy. If he wants to put a rug down and lay it down and pray, he has a right to do that.
0: There's a movement in New York City to prevent those rugs from being thrown down in public and for people to be praying in public on those rugs.
1: Well, can I relate a story to you, if I may?
0: Yes.
1: When I was the Lebanon VA Medical Center Catholic chaplain, the only one, I remember coming back to the whole edifice, a big, big, gigantic hospital. And as I'm coming back into the chapel section, there was a little the hallway. And you come past the Blessed Sacrament Chapel with the Eucharist, that we believe our Lord Jesus Christ, body and soul, body and blood. And as I'm there, a man is sitting in the middle of the hallway, right adjacent next to the chapel, and he has a rug down there. Now, I was stationed in Turkey. The Muslims are wonderful people. Matter of fact, I invited a friend of mine, and his mother brought her carpet in with her. She wanted to pray. I said, listen, you're most welcome to pray. Go into my room privately and pray. She did that, and I honored her with that, because what do we stand
0: but
1: for?
0: But Father, there's a movement for them not to pray in public, for them not to throw their rugs in the middle of the sidewalk in New York City.
1: What I was leading up to was when I saw that man in that hallway blocking everybody. I said, sir, what are you doing? He said, I'm praying. I said, you're not praying here. He said, but I'm praying. He said, listen, 3 feet away, and there's a door there, is the chapel. But I said, lift up your rug. Get yourself in gear and put that rug in the other room, which is a chapel for every person of whatever faith. And you're included in that. Get in there and pray in there. You do not stay here.
0: Got it. Father Drucker, thank you for being on the other side of midnight. Red Apple Audio Network.
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3: ABC News, I'm Stephanie Officer. As the country prepares to mark the 25th year since the 9/11 attacks this week, the FBI is out with a new warning on terror threats they say still exist in this country. ABC's Pierre Thomas.
4: While the FBI says it's better positioned to stop a large-scale, sophisticated attack like 9/11, Al-Qaeda and its offshoot, ISIS, have evolved in recent years, relentlessly seeking to develop so-called lone wolves right here in the homeland. Just 3 weeks ago, 35-year-old Jessica Bowie arrested for allegedly plotting to bomb the state capitol in Albany in the name of ISIS.
3: The U.S. Coast Guard now assisting Bahamian authorities after a small plane carrying four people crashed off Andros Island Monday. An experienced pilot was heading to Miami with his wife and two grandchildren. Sylvie Larry is the pilot's niece.
5: I asked anybody out there if you could help with search and rescue and any other efforts. We would greatly appreciate it. We need to bring them home.
3: This is ABC News. The International Atomic Energy Agency says the former Assad-era government in Syria was constructing a nuclear reactor designed for possible use in nuclear weapons.
6: The potential for making nuke bombs was always denied, but there was a very serious concern about the possibility, says the Director General of the UN Atomic Agency, Rafael Grossi, at the agency's meeting in Vienna. Syria was believed to have operated an extensive, undeclared nuclear program under former President Bashar al-Assad that included a nuclear reactor built by North Korea. After Assad's ouster, the new government agreed to give agency inspectors access to suspected former nuclear sites.
3: ABC's Chuck Sievertson. History is made in the minor leagues. Brewer prospect Thomas Pannone threw 94 pitches over 9 innings, striking out 8 batters without allowing a single base runner in the AAA Nashville Sound shutout of the Durham Bulls. It's the first individual perfect game in the minors since 2017. I'm Stephanie Officer, ABC News.
7: KMOX News, I'm Michael Calhoun. It's not the first time, but Saturday night's street takeover at Gravois and Morganford in front of Bevo Mill was exceptionally alarming. The alderwoman for that area, Ann Schweitzer, talked with KMOX's Maria Kina.
8: And compounding the chaos, it took St. Louis police over an hour to respond.
9: Yeah, they tell me basically the same thing they're telling anybody else that's showing up on their social media, you know, that they're trying to figure out who was involved, and they're working hard, and they have a zero tolerance policy for it as well. And, you know, they're telling me about what the other calls were at the time and how many people they had, and, you know, sharing the same kind of things with me that they share with everybody else.
8: But there does not seem to be a clear solution on how to stop these takeovers. Police were inundated with calls from reckless driving to having paramedics being held at gunpoint around Grand and Magnolia. One police officer seriously injured while responding to an aid call by the paramedics. A vehicle did not stop for the police car and slammed into it at Chodwin Jefferson. Maria Aquina, KMOX News.
7: Could the Trump administration's last-minute push to make major changes to mail-in voting combined with St. Louis's local USPS issues cause trouble to voting in this area?
10: Congressman Wesley Bell was asked if he could trust his vote if he were to mail it through the downtown USPS Processing and Distribution Center. He says he's not aware of any issues with the mail-in voting related to that facility, but promises to hold leaders accountable.
11: That's something that we would like to think that they are going to do everything that they can to make certain that there are no issues. And with respect to ballots, we have not had any anything significantly that I'm aware of to this date.
10: Bell was joined by Texas Republican Congressman Pete Sessions, who urged those who are planning to vote by mail to not wait until the last minute to do so. Sean Malone, KMOX News.
7: How much trust should you put into the health information from your smartwatch? Here's Amanda Forrester.
12: A new study from the University of Michigan suggests that while some of those numbers, like resting heart rate and step count, are accurate, most of the data should be looked at for general trends and changes over time. Accuracy of the readings can be affected by things like temperature, sweat, and tattoos. Most of the metrics that users see are actually compiled from several sensors and trackers in the watch itself.
7: Fright Fest and Kids Boo Fest return to Mid-America Adventure. You might know it as Six Flags St. Louis this month. 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This year's daytime event for young children features Bugs Bunny and Friends and other new attractions and guests. 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Forecast overnight, clear sky, nice evening, low 69 degrees. For tomorrow, sunshine, hot, increasing humidity, high of 99. For Tuesday night, partly cloudy, humid, low 76. For Wednesday, sunshine, hot, humid. Spot afternoon storms with a high of 99. Showers Wednesday night, 72. For Thursday, sunshine with scattered showers and a high of 84 degrees. I'm Michael Calhoun, KMOX News.
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2: With Walter Sterling.

0: Oh, it was way too loud. Who did that?
1: The biggest all night show on American radio.
0: Yes, music from a messy desk. Look at that. It's the legendary Laurel Woods. Laurel Woods. Laurel has a story that you won't believe at first, and you won't believe it at second, but I am here to tell you it is true. And when I heard this story, I'm like, well, Laurel has to come on the other side of midnight and share this story with us. It's unbelievable. Laurel Woods, erudite, educated, Californian, native Californian. By the way, Laurel, my father's father was born in Malibu. My father's father, my grandfather, was born in Malibu, Laurel, and yeah. I was born in Newark.
2: Oh, okay.
0: And when I hit the age of reason, I looked at my grandfather and I said, why were you born in Malibu and I was born in Newark? Because I could have been named Chad. I could have been blonde. I could have naturally surfed just because. And I could have gone to those amazing high schools that you have in Los Angeles that have no internal hallways. When you mention this to people back east, by the way, you know, our high schools don't have internal hallways. Everybody goes class to class to class outside. What do you mean they go outside?
2: Oh, my goodness.
0: What do you mean they go outside? Yeah, they go outside. Our lockers face outside in California. Kids in the East don't believe that, Laurel. They just don't believe that. Now, yeah. Laurel Woods was in a nice home. Her father was a cop, a respected police officer, and then made some investments, as many fathers do, as many mothers do. And her father invested in strip clubs, which to me is the greatest move possible. I can't think of anything better than being a teenage boy knowing that my father owned strip clubs. It really would have made me the most popular kid in school by far. At what age? I want to roll out this story carefully because I've revealed nothing about your story. I want you to reveal it, but let me take you through the steps to get there.
2: Of course.
0: At what age did you realize your father, the police officer, also owned strip clubs?
2: So my dad he retired from the CHP and then in like 73 flipped cars. And then in 77 is when he started buying strip clubs with another ex-CHP officer that had just gotten out of prison. So I was 9 when the first time I was babysat in strip clubs with my dad. My dad brought my sister and me. So I've been hanging out in strip clubs since I was 9.
0: So as a 9-year-old.
2: Yes.
0: Having been in daycare and elementary school, as a 9-year-old, do you remember what the first 2 or 3 things that really struck you as unusual about life in the strip club?
2: I would say it was probably seeing naked women because, you know, I had never seen anyone take their clothes off in a room full of people. So that was really alarming to me because when you first meet the strippers, they all look like, I mean, they look so innocent and sweet, and they look like kind of Alice in Wonderland with this beautiful blonde hair, and they're dressed cute, but they're closed. And then when my dad would take my sister and me into the back manager's office and tell us to not watch the monitors, of course we watched the monitors on the stages, and we would see the dancers taking off all their clothes.
0: Now, before you visited the strip clubs the first few times, didn't your mom or dad give you a heads up that you might see this and it might be nothing to worry about? Did they prep you at all?
2: You know, my mom was really not involved. She was not very, my mom is a devout Christian. She was a nurse. She was not happy about this at all. So she didn't prep us, and she had never been to the clubs. My dad told us what was going to happen, but he said that we wouldn't see anything. And, you know, we did it in person. Like, he took us, we came into the clubs before they opened. We were able to mingle with the dancers at the bar and get our Shirley Temples. And then we were, ushered back to the back office, where we would sit with some other managers, sometimes Mac McKenna, the business partner. And we were specifically told not to watch the monitors, but of course we had to. So I think my dad said there were going to be naked women, but he said we wouldn't see them.
0: At what point during this time when your father owned strip clubs, when he was a police officer, was there any point in looking at your mom and dad's marriage that you thought there was something off about it, that there was something unusual about it. Your mother was a devout Christian. Your father was now owning strip clubs. There must have been tension between mom and dad.
2: Oh, I mean, there definitely was. I mean, when I was very young, like from when I was like 9, 10 years old, my parents had a lot of fights when we were growing up, and my mom was not happy about it. And at one time, she threatened to divorce my dad. I mean, I found this out afterwards, but they would have a lot of arguments, a lot of fights in the house about the clubs. And, you know, my mom didn't even like my dad taking my sister and me to the clubs, but my dad was so proud to have two little girls and he liked showing us off. And, you know, when we're going, it was, I mean, honestly, it was a lot of fun. I mean, my dad owned a club. There were disco balls and there was a stage and I could dance to disco music and I got free food. So I was like, I was so young and I was like, why is mom so upset if we're having a good time?
0: Were you allowed to bring your girlfriends from school to the strip club? Were you ever allowed to bring your friends to play with you there?
2: No, never.
0: No,
2: I mean,
0: no.
2: No. I never told anyone what my dad did until I was well in my 20s.
0: Well, now, a number of things happened over the years that brought you to a point where you became the manager in charge of these strip clubs. Laurel Woods became actually in charge of running the strip clubs. When you stepped in to run the strip clubs, what was the most surprising thing for you now as an adult about the business of a strip club?
2: I would say that, like, so when I started managing the strip clubs, I was 32. And I was really, and I'd only worked in corporations. I'd worked at Playboy and I'd worked at Lucasfilm and I was used to, like, you know, tight ships and, you know, processes, and just stepping into the strip clubs, it was like an old gentleman's club. It was a bunch of guys sitting around in sports coats, watching TV, and just watching the dancers. And, I mean, I came in and I tried to make things more straight up. I tried to implement employment contracts, and none of the employees liked that because everyone was paid under the table, so nobody wanted written down what their salaries were. And then, you know, some of the managers I had known since I was a little girl, but everyone that works in the strip club, most of them, they all have priors, you know, priors for concealed weapon, illegal gambling, drugs. And so they were also afraid for themselves, and they all wanted raises, and one manager wanted a company car. So it was so chaotic, Walter, that I couldn't believe that my dad, who I still, you know, believed was a stand-up guy at the time, I could not believe that they were able to make any money given the chaos and the way that they were run.
0: Where did they make most of their money? Was it from alcohol? Was that where they made most of their money?
2: You know, in the 80s, the Alcohol Beverage Control shut down. They came out with new laws saying that you could not have fully nude dancers and have a liquor license. So after like 83, they were selling, you know, it was a 2-drink minimum, but the drinks were Cokes, you know. So it was honestly, it was lap dances, table dances, you know, the entry into the clubs. They would sell merchandise, but a lot of it was lap dances, table dances. I mean, and it was all cash.
0: And you mentioned that you worked for Playboy. Now, Playboy, yes, compared to a strip club was like IBM compared to a strip club.
2: It was.
0: IBM, I had the privilege of starting a Playboy radio at Sirius Satellite Radio, and I got to know the Playboy organization pretty well, and that was a tight ship. That was a real company. That was a publicly traded company. What people are shocked. I said, no, you don't understand. You couldn't just go to the Playboy Mansion. You had to pay. If you wanted your department to have an event at the Playboy Mansion, you had to pay for that. It wasn't party time. But I don't want to get away from your story. I'm sorry. Laurel Woods has the most incredible story. Dad's a cop, has a partner, owns a chain of strip clubs, married, kids, respectable neighborhood, everything's fine, and then the event. Laurel, tell us the event.
2: So in March of 89, March 9th, 1989, I was watching TV in my dorm room at college, and I saw in the news that my dad's strip club partner, Mac McKenna, was gunned down and murdered outside of his estate in Brea in Orange County, California. That was the big event. And so when it happened, go ahead, sorry.
0: No, he was your father gunned him down.
2: Well, at the time, it was a case unsolved. It was a shooter on the loose. They didn't know who it was.
0: Right, and then Laurel, I don't mean to interrupt. Laurel, after that broke, how many years did your father still be at home? Everything was normal. Somebody else did it. How long did that go on?
2: My dad was a free man for 11 years after that.
0: All right, now, this is when the story gets fascinating, Laurel Woods. Your father was a cop. He had been a cop, therefore had all sorts of protections we can't imagine. For 11 years, your family lived in the belief that his partner, an associate, had been gunned down by somebody else. And your father perpetuated that at home, is that right?
2: Absolutely, yes.
0: And you continued to have your nice, normal corporate jobs. What'd your brother do, can I ask?
2: I have a sister, and my sister's an architect. It's okay. She's an architect.
0: So there you are, Ms. Corporate. There's your sister, an architect. Dad was a police officer, therefore, by default, respectable. Your mother's going to church all the time, and this is going on for 11 years. You have friends. You have a social life. Everything appears to be normal, right?
2: Yes, absolutely.
0: All right, you and I are talking to Laurel Woods. Laurel Woods has put together this story. She calls herself a strip club heiress. What happened next is astonishing, and you and I will talk about that coming up in just seconds. I'm Walter Sterling. This is The Other Side of Midnight. I got a phone number, and Laurel will be happy to talk to you because I think in a few seconds you're really going to want to talk to Laurel. The number is 800-848-9222, 800-848-9222. We have a website, waltersterlingshow.com, where you can get to be a Midnight Misfit. You get your official membership card. It's something to be proud of. Don't minimize it. And I have more to say about Sterling Point. Laurel Woods, have you seen Sterling Point?
2: No, I have not.
0: All right, this is your homework, Laurel.
2: Okay.
0: You need to watch on Amazon Prime. You need to watch on Amazon Prime this 8-episode series called Sterling Point. It is a teen romance and comedy that is way next level. It's just incredible, and we will talk about that at another time, but you will thank me for this tip. The Other Side of Midnight.
2: Walter.
0: Oh yes, The Other Side of Midnight from the Red Apple Audio Networks.
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0: Laurel Woods. She has a life story that can't be touched. She calls herself the strip club heiress. Dad was a cop. Mother, born-again Christian. Dad invests in strip clubs in Southern California. She's raised in the house of a police officer and a strip club owner. A chain of strip clubs. Successful. Something happens. His partner gets murdered. Dad had nothing to do with it. This goes on for 11 years. 11 years, going to school, going to his work, mom's going to work, everything's normal. And then, Laurel Woods, something happened. At the end of 11 years, please share what happened.
2: So in October 27th of 2000, my dad was arrested for Mac McKenna's partner, his strip club partner. And it was a total shock because my dad said he had nothing to do with it and maintained his innocence. And it just really stunned us. And then a year later, he was convicted to life in prison for murder for hire.
0: What was it like the first time you saw your father, a cop, in a cage in a courtroom?
2: It was honestly so awful. He had his arraignment on Halloween, and he was in shackles, and he was in an orange jumpsuit, and he looked so pale, and he looked like one of those dogs that you see, the sad dogs in the Sarah McLachlan video for the SPCA. It was just horrendous. And we couldn't touch him. We couldn't make any eye contact with him. And I just saw my dad, and he was so helpless, and it was just, we were all crying. It was just terrifying.
0: What'd your mom say to you?
2: My mom said that she knew that this would always happen, that she always knew that something bad was going to happen from this.
0: Did she always believe he had murdered the partner?
2: No, she believes that he's innocent. My mom still believes in my dad's innocence, but my mom knew that, you know, when you make a deal with the devil, that, you know, ultimately something will come back to haunt you.
0: The upside of a strip club business is never good. That was your mother's instinct, right?
2: Exactly. My mom had told my dad years before, right after Mac was murdered, my mom was like, you have plenty of money, just get rid of the clubs and do something else. But my dad, you know, just loved, I mean, he made a lot of money with the clubs and he didn't want to give it up.
0: Your dad was convicted, is that right?
2: Yes, he was convicted, yes.
0: And then what happened?
2: So my dad was convicted. He served 17 years in prison. And he tried appealing. I mean, he did several rounds of appeals and lost every appeal. And it was just really difficult because for the first 10 years, I believed that my dad was innocent. I believed that he didn't do it. When it's your father and you love your father and, you know, my dad was in law enforcement, you don't think that he would do something like that.
0: Right.
2: And then in furthest from my mind. And, but you know, his story just started to unravel, and like going to visit him in prison, I've been in almost every prison in California, and every Father's Day, every Christmas, every Thanksgiving I spent in prison. And, you know, my dad always had the same monologue of like, he was framed, you know, he had nothing to do with it. And, but the thing that really stuck out most was that he just lacked any empathy for what the family was going through, because, I mean, for what my mom, my sister and me and family friends were going through. I mean, just having one incarceration can affect so many people, you know, around you. And it was in 2011. I was living in New York City and in my apartment, and I'd just gotten off the phone with my dad from one of his prison phone calls where he went on about himself and the case, and I didn't get him better attorneys. And it honestly just hit me like a light bulb. I was like, oh, my God, he did it. So that was an eye-opening experience for me.
0: Why did they, knowing nothing about the prison system, why did they move your dad a lot?
2: Mostly because, I mean, my dad, in the prison system, you can request a transfer. And my dad was always requesting a transfer because he was never happy where he was. So we thought going to the next prison would be better. And oftentimes it was just worse. And then most of the prisons were about 5 hours away, one-way drive from my mom's house. And so my dad was always trying to get closer to where she was. But because he was in maximum security prison for being a murderer, like, his options were limited.
0: Are your parents still married? He's out of prison now. Are your parents still married?
2: Yes, my dad's been out of prison 9 years. My parents have been married 61 years, and they are still together.
0: What is your mother's excuse?
2: She said she took a vow. Took a vow at the wedding ceremony, and she wants to stick behind my dad. And my parents are both from New Jersey. And my mom met him when she was 18, and my mom barely has any relatives living anymore. And my mom said that my dad is like family to her, and so she's stuck by him.
0: Laura Woods has written all about it in a book that's the fastest read I've ever enjoyed. Strip Club Heiress. I understood every word. Thank you for that. Therefore, I could skip pretty quickly through it, but I read every word. The Jet Strip, My Father's Conviction, and The Murder of Mac McKenna. The Murder of Mac McKenna. I got to ask, because I'm from Jersey. Where in Jersey are they from?
2: My dad's from Hoboken, and my mom's from Wayne.
0: Hardcore Jersey people. As a result, they've been miserable ever since they've been in California, because there's no pizza.
2: Yeah.
0: That probably inspired him to become furious and enraged. No pizza, no Chinese, no bagels. How do you do that? I don't know how they do that.
2: Yeah, it's a struggle. The struggle is real.
0: Laurel Woods, the name of the book is Strip Club Heiress. Strip Club Heiress. It just came out. And when I heard this story, I said, she must come on The Other Side of Midnight right now. This is an astonishing story. Here's a, quote, normal family with a cop dad. They're both kids going to school, two girls going to school. Mom is a devout Christian, nice Southern California upbringing, everything's fine. Partner gets murdered. 11 years go by, nothing happens. Suddenly, he gets arrested. Now he goes to jail for how many years was he in jail?
2: 17 years.
0: Share with us one Christmas. What the heck is it like to have your dad in jail? Did you visit him at Christmas?
2: Oh yeah. I mean, I spent 17 years in prison every Christmas. I mean, the first year he was in jail, we were hopeful he was going to get out because he hadn't had his trial yet. And I rented a Santa's little helper costume, and that's what I wore to jail. And also when you go to jail, there are little kids there visiting their fathers. And so I had the little kids on my laps and, they're telling me what they want for Christmas. And then, then I see my dad and I just break down in tears because it is just so heart-wrenching to see, still someone so helpless in an orange jumpsuit and you just want to take them home with you and you can't. And it's such a helpless feeling.
0: Can I ask you if you have children now?
2: No, I do not have any children.
0: If you did, would you let them meet your father?
2: Yes, I would.
0: Why would you let them meet your father, a murderer?
2: Because I love my father very much. I still think I think he raised my sister and me the best he could, except for the whole prison thing. And, the big motive for my dad killing Mac, his partner, was that Mac at one point threatened to gang rape my mom, my sister, and me. And it did happen a few times, and people heard it. And so really, that was the big motive for my dad to kill Mac.
0: They heard that Mac threatened. He didn't do it, right?
2: No, he didn't do it. No.
0: Okay. Good. All right.
2: Yeah.
0: Laurel Woods. The name of the book is Strip Club Heiress. It's a great book because it's a weekend book. That's a compliment. This isn't some big, thick, overwritten thing. It is a stunning story. It's all plot, beginning to end. incredibly well written, by the way, Laura Woods. Congratulations on that.
2: Thank you so much. Thank you.
0: No, I enjoyed it. I enjoyed this book. This book is a combination of horror, like every terrible thing that could happen to me as a child, as a husband, as a father, every terrible thing, but it moves. It's a stunning story. You should be proud of the courage, Laura Woods, that it takes to write a story like this, to expose your family and yourself, to do it with this level of honesty. Compelling story. Laura Woods, Strip Club Heiress. I assume, like all things, it's on Amazon along with my avocados.
2: Yes, you get it on Amazon. You can get it on Barnes & Noble. Get your avocados, get your Fresca, you know.
0: Now, which deal gives you does good for you, Laura? Where should we buy it for you?
2: I think the best deal is on Bloomsbury.com, which is my publisher. But honestly, I'll just be happy if someone buys it anywhere and reads it and would give me an honest review, because I need reviews.
0: Oh, I have commercial breaks. I'll write you a review during one of the breaks. Absolutely. Say the name of your publisher. Yeah, say the name of your publisher again, please.
2: The name of the publisher is Bloomsbury.
0: Did you have a good time on this big radio interview? This was, my gosh, 30 minutes of network radio. Holy crow.
2: Oh, my gosh. No, I know. you're really easy to talk to. And, you know, I learned a lot about, I researched you. So I learned a lot about you. And I know that you like some goofy stories. And, hey, I got one to tell, man, you know.
0: You have the goofiest and the most stunning and the most tragic story imaginable. And I'm going to have you on again just to talk about life in a strip club. Because, of course, for my listener at 2:30 in the morning, that's what they want to hear. Laura Woods, yeah. Strip Club Heiress, Strip Club Heiress, The Other Side of Midnight with Walter Sterling. Thank you, Laurel. All right, you and I are talking at 800-848-9222. 800-848-9222.
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10: It's the 60th anniversary of Star Trek. We're celebrating today. Welcome, Trekkies.
11: Well, it's kind of a nerd show anyway. 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
12: Make sure you get the blue out of your ears. I always miss the blue in my ears. I can't tell you how many flights I was on where people go, you've got blue inside your ears. It was a 9-hour makeup application. Then it would be 3 hours to take everything off again. This was a different process this time on Doomsday. They wanted to have the characters look a little more like the original comic books.
0: Dr. Linda Salvin. What kind of doctor are you, Dr. Salvin? Are you like an MD or proctologist? What kind of doctor are you?
16: No, I'm a PhD in metaphysics, and 2 months ago I got an honorary PhD in humanities. That's funny. No, I'm not an MD. No.
0: Dr. Linda Salvin has the best stories. She has crackpot stories, insane stories.
16: I have crackpot stories, yeah.
0: You do. So please share this morning's crackpot story with us, Dr. Linda Salvin.
16: There's a very funny conspiracy going around. I had to do some research, and it's about Disney World down in Florida. And apparently a family from St. Louis, the grandmother passed away, and even though she lived on limited income, they went through taxidermy, brought the body into Disneyland, decorated or dressed her up with sunglasses, a hat and everything, and nobody knew that it was not a real live body, and somehow the body dropped on the boat going into It's a Small World. And then when the paramedics took them back behind the I guess they call it like backstage behind the ride, they couldn't revive her. And then the family had to convince them and explain to them that it wasn't really a live person. There would be no pulse. But then I did a little more deeper research, and turns out the whole thing was a conspiracy and it was not real. But what I did find is real, when we're at Disneyland or at Disney World, anywhere around the world, when they shut down a ride, or you hear some of them calling white powder, or they say something like code grandma, you will hear that. And I didn't know this until I found out about this story. People will bring the ashes of their loved ones into the park, which is really illegal. But when they start spreading the ashes on the rides, they have to close down the ride. They have special vacuums and special ingredients to cleanse, because you don't want to be exposed to the ashes of a cremated person. And it's become more and more popular that people bring the ashes into Disneyland or Disney World to spread their loved ones. So I thought that was kind of an interesting play on words, and it was at first really an interesting story, but the comedy was fake. But the reality of what goes on sometimes and how it shuts down rides, costing a lot of people their day, or that they can't experience the park, or doing something illegal with the ashes, can really be a health hazard as well.
0: I tried to put the ashes of one of my cats under the tree of a public park, and I was very nervous that I'd be caught. I just knew it was wrong. I didn't know if it was illegal or not, but I don't know if I'm supposed to be doing this. I believe a lot of the reason why people might be sneaking in ashes into places like Disney World is it's getting mighty expensive just to bury an urn, just to get a plot, and I think that's part of it.
16: That's part of it. And I, like, one of the stories I read is that they want their loved one's soul to have the last memory of the happiest place on earth, or they didn't get there in time, or maybe they'd never visited. I'm going to tell you a secret. What I did with, when my mom passed in 2009, I took a bag full of her ashes. My dad and my sisters and I were out on a boat out in the marina. You got to be 5 miles offshore by law in California. But I took a handful, and my mom always loved Neiman's and Nordstrom's. So what I did is I went through her favorite, like Chanel and I don't know where, Prada, Fendi, and I just, she was in a vacuum cleaner by the end of the day, but I just took a handful, put it in my hands, and just kind of walked around. I was, oh, look, this is on sale, you would love this, and I kind of sprinkled her on the floor. Yeah, that's what I did with her. I left her where she wanted to be shopping. So we all do crazy things.
0: You left her on the floor at Neiman's?
16: Yeah, in Woodland Hills.
0: This may be the best story I've heard in months.
16: Well, I'm glad I made you laugh. Yeah, that's what I did, and I told that story 1,000 times. And it's just like the same thing with the cat. We feel guilty, or we feel like we shouldn't do this, but you put the cat back to the earth. I buried my cat's ashes in front of my house at the time, and the next day my dog ran right to the rose bush as if the dog
0: Please
16: knew.
0: Don't tell me. Just don't tell me this story. This is terrible.
16: Well, they can sense.
0: Well, yes. Yes, did the dog pee on your mother?
16: No, that was the cat. My mom was at Neiman's.
0: Your mother's at Neiman's. You don't want to get them confused, the cat, the dog, your mother. No reason to confuse that. By the way, do you know how to get a male cat to stop peeing? It's not a joke. I really don't know how to get him to stop peeing.
16: There's special sprays in the pet stores today.
0: Don't work. I've wasted hundreds of dollars on all the sprays, all of the things that are supposed to calm them, the calming things, the smelling calming things, the ones that mist into the air to calm them. I have all known litter has been tried in our home.
16: No, I had one male cat and 4 female cats, and the females didn't pee except in their box, so I can't help you.
0: No, the male cats are horrible. They're just horrible. Dr. Linda Salvin, what is the name of your website?
16: LindaSalvin.com, LindaSalv as in Victor, IN like Nancy.com. And I'm starting to get calls. Thank you very much. It's starting to come in, and I appreciate the audience and the listeners and you.
0: Well, I like the stupid stories. You keep up the stupid stories, you'll be on a regular basis, because I'm doing everything I can to lower the bar of American radio, and I think I'm doing pretty well. Thanks for calling. 800-848-9222, 800-848-9222, the dreaded Joaquin. Welcome to the other side of midnight, Joaquin. Hi.
17: Good evening, actually, good morning, Walter. I hope I get my award. You know something, to Laurel's father, I understand him exactly, because I found myself in this situation one time where somebody threatened my youngest son, and I made it plain and clear that if anything happened to him, I was going to take care of it myself. Yeah, so I do understand that.
0: Well,
17: and you can't hold it against
0: me. Let me tell you, you know, I didn't know until the end of the conversation with Laura Woods what the motivation was for her father to apparently murder this guy. And I was also glad to hear that she and her father were from Jersey. And I grew up in New Jersey. And I had a Jersey mom. And my mom was a country club mom. She had a quilted purse. She had Lily Pulitzer clothes. She was a country club mom. And I was talking to her one day. And I said to her, listen, do you think, and we were talking about a woman we knew, who we adored, and I said, well, do you think he hits her? We were trying to speculate what the problem was with her relationship, because it made no sense to us. And I said to my mother, I said, do you think he hits her? And my mother became a different person. Eyes changed. Her expression changed. She tensed up. She looked at me. She looked at me and she said, if he lands one hand on her, he will disappear.
17: Right.
0: And then she went back to her crochet as though nothing had happened. But there right. It was. And she meant it. She wasn't going to do it, but she knew who to go to. I promise you, and she knew who to go to. It was Carmela Soprano there.
17: Right. Well, you know, I actually called because, you know, when it comes to conspiracies, I've looked into many of them. I mean, after driving a truck for 44 years and listening to late-night radio, I've been exposed to many different things. And there were so many dots. You had a call last night. I made notes from last night's show.
0: Nope.
17: You had a call with Danielle, and she laid out a lot of things about 9/11, you know, about temperatures and the burning of the fuel and everything, which I had mentioned previously. But, you know, when it comes to, let's take, for instance, the dots really always seem to come back to Dick Cheney and to George Bush and to the CIA.
0: Yeah, because, listen, know, Jeff- I

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1: Jeffrey Epstein, okay?
2: Oh, good. Yes, I love this.
1: And you can look this up online. Bill Barr's father gave a 20-year-old Jeffrey Epstein, uncertified teacher, his first teaching job, okay? Right. Bill Barr's father was, I've come across different things. Let's say he was in the OSS or he taught things to the OSS. But he was associated with it, and that's precursor to the CIA, okay? So that's where Jeffrey Epstein comes from. You know, you can't, and then, of course, then you connect the next dot. You go to who was the director of the CIA after John F. Kennedy got assassinated? And George Bush Sr. You know, so there are so many dots. And then you go to Butler, Pennsylvania. The fruit of, Dick's loins, Liz Cheney. Well, her Secret Service agent was Kathy Cheadle, who was the director of the Secret Service at the time of Butler, Pennsylvania. So these dots are just endless.
2: Yes, and I believe that is the part of the Kennedy assassination files that we are not allowed to see. What was George Bush Sr., what was his role that day? Why was Richard Nixon there that day? These are the parts of the file that we are not allowed to see. And there are also parts of the file that the Kennedy family has forbidden anybody to see for many, many years, till after we're all dead. There are many files, many secrets that we're not going to see to cover, so many asses. Joaquin, thanks for the call. I appreciate your friendship, and I appreciate you calling. Fran in Massapequa, welcome to the other side of midnight with Walter Sterling at 800-848-9222. Hi.
3: Hey, what's up, buddy? How you doing, Walter?
2: Well, here we are. You know, we're Americans, and it's the end of a three-day weekend, and that means that you finally will have some peace and quiet from your family.
3: Yeah, exactly. Two things. One, George Bush is a complete empty-headed knucklehead, and Dick Cheney is definitely a son of the devil. There's no doubt about it. He is an evil man. Now, you had mentioned just before, I got in the car and I heard you talking about somebody hitting a woman or something like that, right?
2: What I said was that I believe that if anybody hits a woman, if any man hits a woman, go directly to jail. If any man or woman hurts in a profound way a child, you get a death penalty. Now, if there's a relative of somebody in New Jersey and you find out that they've hit a woman or they've raped your sister or your mother or that a profound relationship and there's rape or violence involved, it would not surprise me that a native of New Jersey would just handle it their own way.
3: Right. I understand that. Yeah, totally. But have you ever been in the presence of somebody that hit a woman, like, a friend or father or anything like that?
2: Yes.
3: Yeah, I was. I believe I was around 16, and my friend, he had some violent tendencies. Great guy, and all of a sudden, he's arguing with his girlfriend. And he smacks her in the car, and I couldn't believe it. He started hitting her, and I couldn't. I never saw her. 1,000,000% against it. I agree what you said. It's the worst thing you can do, and I said, stop the car, let me out. I didn't know what to do. He's a tough kid. You know what I mean? He probably would have, kicked my what. But I didn't know what to do. I was young. It was an experience in life, and it made me respect women and even more. But he's a good guy. But just he did that. It's bad.
2: Listen, Fran.
3: And it's just
2: Fran.
3: A terrible thing, Yes, yes.
2: You did the smart thing. You got out of the car. You got yourself out of harm's
3: right
2: way.
3: Over. Yeah, and
2: you
3: got
2: also,
3: mad at me.
2: Yeah, you also got yourself out of being a witness.
3: Yes.
2: You didn't need any of that. Now, if you were a little older, and you did nothing wrong. If you were a little older, you would have done one more thing. You would have gotten her out of the car, but you couldn't at that point. You were too shocking. It was too surprising. It was like, and you were afraid he was going to whack the crap.

0: out of you or her again.
1: Right. I felt more, if I did anything, it would have hurt her in the long run more. You know what I mean? If I would have said, get out of the car with me. But it was just weird. When I said I wanted to get out of the car, you know, he got mad at me, you know. Oh, yeah, you think you're a goody two-shoes with your girl, blah, blah, blah, blah. It was just, it's just, you know, and I love the guy. You know, he moved to Vegas 30 years ago. We're still friends.
0: That's where he belongs.
1: But it's just, it's very weird to just see something that you would never, ever do right there, you know. It's just, no, I just heard you talking about it. The show was really interesting. And listen, if it happened today, I'm a physical person. I don't give a crap if I get my ass kicked. Excuse my language. I'm stepping in, and I already have stepped in a couple of situations that once my once this thing I got going on is over, I'll call you and talk about it, and it's very interesting. Listen, you do a great job.
0: Hey, Fran, you do a great job. Yes. Thanks for calling. 800-848-9222. Oh, I need to paren footnote. Yes, I did see that once. No, not my father, not a relative. Terrible thing to see. I don't know how a man could be such a coward that he would hit a woman. Beyond comprehension. Other Side of Midnight, Red Apple Audio Networks.
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3: This is John Catsimatidis. 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The amount of chemicals companies have been putting into our food for the last 30 years. 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Well, I have to thank President Trump, Secretary Kennedy, and Dr. Oz. They went to war. We're putting chemicals in our food in America. Lately, General Mills, no more dyes in the General Mills cereals. 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My favorite, M&M's. 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I'm John Catsimatidis, and that's the Cat's Corner.
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11: Hey, Walter. On tonight's episode of Confessions of a Retired Detective, the slur-spewing plane passenger who was duct-taped and zip-tied to his seat after an alleged mid-flight meltdown has been identified as an Arizona realtor. Lane Arthur Ludden, 67 years old and old enough to know better, of Tucson, forced American Airlines Flight 618 from Dallas to Newark to land prematurely in Baltimore after his obscene outburst Thursday night, which included the bigoted hurled the N-word at a flight attendant and spouted anti-gay insults, according to police. Now, Ludden's LinkedIn profile said he was vice president at Long Realty in Tucson. However, the profile has been scrubbed from the site. Traveler Juan Mejia, a former law enforcement officer who was on board, told ABC News that he and his friend Richard Oldnick jumped into action when they heard Lundeen two rows behind them becoming belligerent at the end of the flight. The two men got up right away and jumped in the seat next to the passenger, began working on restraining him in order to keep the situation contained. Wild footage from the flight shows Lundin looking duct-taped to the chair like a Scooby-Doo villain with his hands, head, and torso bound. Now, American Airlines told the New York Post in a statement that the flight was diverted to Baltimore due to a disruptive customer. When the plane touched down in Baltimore, law enforcement at the aircraft and assisted with deplaning the customer before the flight continued to its destination. Now, Mr. Lundin was charged at a state-level second-degree assault and disorderly conduct. The FBI is currently continuing interviews to gather facts and will consult with the U.S. Attorney's Office in the District of Maryland to determine if federal charges are to be filed. You know, I remember the day when flying was a privilege and people used to dress up and behave nicely. Nowadays, people go in their pajamas, barefoot, and the airlines make it difficult, too, because we're herded like cattle into these planes and then we're told we can't get on the flight. But a lot of these situations where people lose their mind, in my opinion, is fueled by alcohol and some of these drugs that interact with alcohol. And these people just seem to lose their minds. And this guy's going to have a serious problem because he was charged at the state level. However, now that the FBI is looking into it, because there is a charge interfering with a flight crew, so chances are he's going to get hit with a federal rap and be banned from flying for quite some time. When I first saw the photo of this guy, I thought it was a joke until I read the article and I was like, wow, this really happened. For more behind-the-scenes NYPD stories, be sure to check out my new book, NYPD Behind the Blue Wall of Silence, available on Amazon. I'm retired detective turned author Vic Ferrari with Walter Sterling on the other side of midnight.
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0: This is the most American of nights. It is a magnificent night throughout most of the country. It combines the best of summer, spring, fall. Smells great. Just the right temperature. 77 degrees through most of the country. Not too humid. It's beautiful. It's magnificent. This is the same type of weather that took place on 9/11 25 years ago. It was one of the dilemmas, because when 9/11 first happened, when the planes first hit, even the New York City news anchors were saying, even the most amateur, newest pilot could avoid those buildings in this weather. There was no pilot could have not avoided those. And it was interesting, Jim Ryan on Channel 5 in New York, he was the old crusty news anchor in New York, and he was on the air live, and he said that. He said, this must be a terrorist attack, the scope of which we cannot even begin to imagine. And he said that on the air before that hit the wires, before it was official, anything. And his news director in his ear yelled and said, you can't say that. You can't, Diane Doctor. You can't say that. And on the air, he ripped his earpiece out, his IBF piece out. He ripped out his earpiece, and he just kept going. He wasn't going to listen to nothing. He knew exactly what he was talking about, and he knew why. But the weather... This magnificent weather reminds me of the most horrible day that you and I could ever imagine. Enjoy it, though. One of the things that especially truck drivers do on nights like this, pull over to the side of the road, love truck stop, get out, and just stand there and just feel it. This is why we drive. This is why we're up all night. This is why we do the great shift, the late shift, to feel a night like this. It always makes me feel refreshed, comfortable, taken care of. Forgive me, a little spiritual. The other side of midnight, Red Apple Audio Network.
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1: ABC News, I'm Stephanie Officer. NTSB investigators say they've located the plane's black boxes, but have yet to interview the two surviving crew members on board after Sunday's deadly Amazon cargo plane crash in Miami. ABC News aviation analyst John Nance.
2: One of the key elements in here is going to be at the speed at which they approached the runway, apparently almost 190 miles an hour, and the speed at which they rocketed off the other end, 128 miles an hour. That's a tremendous amount of energy for a 300,000-pound airplane.
1: Officials say the Amazon jet left the runway and slammed into vehicles on a nearby road, killing five people on the ground. A $25,000 reward now being offered for info leading to the suspect accused of killing a Mississippi sheriff's deputy in the line of duty. Claiborne County Sheriff Edward Good says 45-year-old Terrian Bailey was shot responding to a robbery.
3: Officer Bailey was dedicated to this community. He lived, born and raised here.
1: This is ABC News. Russia and North Korea opened the first road bridge across their shared border Monday. A close call over Los Angeles.
4: The United Airlines Boeing 737 MAX 9 was landing at LAX from Orlando on Monday when the pilots alerted air traffic control a drone almost hit them. 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
5: United 325, just at our present position at about 4,000, we had a drone go right by the aircraft.
6: Oh, okay. Did you see color rotors?
5: We thought it was a bird at first. It was so close, but maybe quadcopter style.
4: Other pilots were warned about drone activity in the area. The United flight landed safely. Alex Stone, ABC News, Los Angeles.
1: The TSA has launched a new program called Gateside by TSA Prechecked, allowing eligible members without a plane ticket to go through airport security and meet someone at their gate. Gateside is currently available at 13 airports across the country and is looking to expand. I'm Stephanie Officer, ABC News.
7: KMOX News. I'm Michael Calhoun. Troubling sights and sounds of Saturday night in front of Bevo Mill as hundreds of young people took over the streets at Gravois and Morkenford before setting a Kia on fire in the middle of the street. They first smashed it up.
8: And adding to the mayhem, St. Louis police did not respond for over an hour. SLMPD posted on social media over the weekend, they need more officers.
9: This isn't the first time it's happened in that area. It happened back on 314 Day, too.
8: Is there any indication
10: that... Yeah, that one was a massive one, I think, that moved around a bunch and just was there as well.
8: They seem to favor certain areas where the district might be saying or the captain might say, hey, we need to put some patrols out there this evening, knowing
10: yeah,
8: it's a holiday.
10: And they do. They do pay attention to those sorts of things as far as what they tell me and have the mobile sky cameras, the sky cops up those different intersections. And they pop them around at different places where they show up. I think this one, there hadn't been a street takeover in a while.
8: Alderwoman Ann Schweitzer says MoDOT is supposed to make safety improvements. Maria Aquina, KMOX News.
7: There's a swell of support for labor unions.
11: Jeremy Al-Haj, executive director and founder of the Missouri Workers Center, says the latest Gallup polling shows widespread support for organized labor.
12: Over 70% of Americans have a favorable opinion of unions. That's better than, frankly, Congress, the presidency, or even the media.
11: But he points out that does not translate into union membership.
12: Only 5.9% of private sector workers actually have a union and are represented on their job.
11: Al-Haj says the cost of living is pushing workers to fight for better pay. That's led to recent efforts by food service and warehousing employees to unionize. Megan Lynch, KMOX News.
7: Congressman Wesley Bell has asked if he's concerned about mail-in ballots this November. Between the local mail issues and the Trump administration's push to make major changes to mail-in voting less than 2 months before Election Day.
13: There are real concerns with respect to delivery, particularly as it pertains to making certain that your voice is heard in an election.
7: Bell's comments come after a tour of the downtown USPS Processing and Distribution Center with chair of the Subcommittee on Government Operations, Pete Sessions.
14: Ballots will be in the mail in October. As you know, that we would encourage people not to hold them, but to forward them through.
7: Bell says he believes leaders at the Postal Service will do everything they can to make sure there are no issues, and he's not aware of any ballot-related issues in the St. Louis area. Forecast overnight, clear sky, nice evening, low 69 degrees. For Tuesday, start off in the early morning with okay temperatures, but then humidity increases. It gets hotter, up to a high of 99 degrees. We'll do it again. For Tuesday night, cloudy and humid with a low 76. 6. For Wednesday, sunshine, hot, humid, with some spot afternoon storms, high temperature of 99. Storms Wednesday night, 72. Thursday, 84. I'm Michael Calhoun, KMOX News.
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0: With Walter Sterling.

0: All right, there's Dave Scott, king of conspiracy theories, king of Canada. Very proud to be stationed next to the Lake of America and to be supporting our demands for tariffs. How's that working out for you, Dave?
1: Well, you know what? I'm telling you right now, the story's getting old. You know, I mean, can I just be, for my fellow Canadians who are potentially listening, we've become a bunch of whiny people, man. Seriously. Whiny people. You know, it's not all Orange Man bad fault. He has nothing to do with our economy. He has nothing to do with tariffs. He has nothing to do with our carbon tax or the rest of the fact that we've got every mineral in the world that the world needs to survive, and we're keeping it underground because of bureaucracy when we could be the richest nation in the world. I don't know. Doesn't make sense to me. But Orange Man bad.
0: Dave Scott, Canadian, do you have updates for us on UFOs, conspiracy theories, things that intrigue Dave Scott and Spaced Out Radio?
1: Yes. Yes, I do, because that's why you bring me on, and I like to be able to, you know, maybe help you out a little bit with the conspiracy stuff. One of a brilliant scientist, podcaster, mathematician, a gentleman by the name of Eric Weinstein, recently gave an interview on a podcast basically coming out about the UFO story. He was asked about why are we hiding UFOs? What is going on? And he actually brought up a very interesting point that I wanted to talk with you about tonight. And that is, he stated that he has had a number of scientists come up to him recently in private conversations or on the phone or in person saying, look, we know the technology is there, but the U.S. government is not allowing the scientific community to actually study any of this technology of crash retrievals or anything that they have recovered, even metamaterials. And that is to the detriment because they want to apparently hold this secret to themselves. They want to be able to have full control of anything alien while at the same time denying the American public any sort of answers to what this technology is, what it does, and how it could eventually benefit humanity. And he said that's a real problem for the scientific community because these are people who are seekers of knowledge trying to improve what we have for the most part, unless you work on medical drugs, because why not get us addicted on those? And if we do not have that technology, or if we do have that technology, rather, Weinstein says there is no definitive answer coming from anybody within government or the alphabet agencies on if or ever it would be released to university scientists.
0: What does that mean?
1: Well, what it means is there's a whole plethora of technologies out there. And I know you love it when I use the word plethora.
0: Every time.
1: A plethora of technologies out there that are being held almost hostage by the alphabet agencies, the government contractors for defense corps and

0: and defense companies that are wanting to use this for their own benefit rather than helping the society grow. And the problem is we don't know what that technology is. We don't know if they have anti-gravitics. We don't know if they have propulsion systems where they don't need oil and gas or nuclear fission or anything like that. So the question is, if they're able to get here, what do we have? What caused them to crash? And all of this is staying silent. They've got it so locked up, thicker than Fort Knox, that the public will probably never see it, if not maybe hundreds of years from now when we've advanced.
1: Do you have a working theory about why? Because it never makes sense. When you go through this, and when anybody goes through what they might have, I'm like, well, why wouldn't they say, look what we got?
0: Well, and that's what we're trying to get out. People like Ross Coulthart, people like George Knapp, real investigative journalists that are digging deep into this subject are trying to get that. The problem is the people who are acknowledged that they are talking to are not wanting to put their name out there. They're not wanting to say where these products are. They aren't wanting to tell us who has them. And once again, if, say, for instance, it's Lockheed Skunk Works, McDonnell Douglas, or any other of these military companies that have these metamaterials or these crash retrievals that are allegedly there, they're under strict oath that they don't have to tell the public because they're private firms or private investment, and they are exempt from Freedom of Information Act requests. So they don't have to give it up.
1: I understand they don't have to give it up. I just don't understand why since 1947 they haven't. And then when our government does reveal files, they are revealing exactly what they said they'd reveal, which was unidentified flying object or UAP files. And sure enough, they're unidentified, leading me to believe, I suspect there are identified files that they're not revealing.
0: Well, I think that's where we also have to draw the difference. And I wish more people would jump on this bandwagon, the difference between UFO and UAP. So UFO, unidentified flying object, we consider that spacecraft or interdimensional craft. Whereas UAP, from the people I've talked to, and then going through what, you know, interviews where you hear generals talk or even the president himself talk, you know, if they are one of the same, you wouldn't hear them say on interviews UFO and UAP. They would just say UAP, unidentified anomalous phenomena. They wouldn't use both. But the stigma that goes along with UFO, people think of flying saucers and little green men. That's what they are trying to get away from. And why they're trying to get away from it is because they think it delegitimizes, delegitimizes the aspect of what they are actually working on. Now, Anna Paulina Luna, congresswoman, head of Trump's conspiracy club, basically came out and said, look, we think these things are interdimensional. We think that whoever's piloting them have been able to cross over the space and time continuum in order to try and get to Earth and be here. Maybe they've been here thousands of years and they figured that out. Well, if you know that, why can't you release it? What is the harm in it? The harm is everything from religion to science to politics to control of people.
1: How would it be used to control people?
0: I think it would be used to control people by, you know, let's say there is a God. Okay, now, I don't know if you're a God person. Or I know this isn't a religious show, but let's just say there is a God. But the definition of the real God is different than what we know. That it isn't an almighty spirit out there that it, you know, created humanity, created Earth in 7 days or 6 days and rested on the seventh. But it is something a little bit more refined. What if it's of an alien species that we're a hybrid of? I mean, those are the type of questions that it opens up to. It opens up to everything that we know and what we believe or what we've been taught to believe. And should we be questioning it? Because we'd be questioning the narrative on humanity. Darwin did that very successfully back in the day. But since then, you got two choices. You either believe that you're one and done, or you believe your soul and spirit live forever in consciousness.
1: Well, Dave Scott, host of Spaced Out Radio, YouTube channel, very successful, spacedoutradio.com, great website, all the information on the latest conspiracies, UFOs, UAPs. What is your latest on Bigfoot, which I know is your personal obsession?
0: Well, I was out at my location here in the Cariboo region of British Columbia just yesterday, and I will say this. It's very weird how certain days you can go out in the field, or in the forest, you'll find tracks, you'll find evidence of things going on, things moving. Then you go back 2 weeks later or a week later, and it's like nothing ever happened. That's the strangeness of the phenomena when you're working in an area like I am, in the middle of the forest here, where we've had everything from Bigfoot encounters to UFOs and ghosts in this one location. And I will tell you that, you know, the one thing that I'm learning about this is you cannot control when things are going to happen. The only thing you can do is put yourself in the situation where something may happen. And then you have to try and do everything to try and make something happen, like whether it's knocking on trees to get tree knocks back, or whether it's, you know, just sitting still.
1: Have you knocked on trees and they've knocked back?
0: Yes.
1: How often does that happen, and how loud is it?
0: The last time it happened to me was very up close and personal. I mean, sometimes you'll hear them way off in the distance. You'll bang a tree, say, three times, and you'll get one tree knock that, say, it sounds like it's about a mile away. But last year, we actually had a tree knocking, which was probably within 40 yards of us. And it literally sounded like Babe Ruth cracking a baseball at a Yankee Stadium. Just the violence of the swing on the trees. Now, I don't think, when I use the term violence, I don't think it was actually a violent attempt to scare us off. But it was like, hey, we're going to give these guys a show, and we're going to, you know, maybe make them jump a little bit. And that's exactly what they did.
1: When you were a kid, do you remember that they'd showed us about the future of dentistry, and that they would shine a light in our mouth, on our teeth, and that would cure the cavities? They could just shine a secret, special kind of medical light, and it would get rid of the cavities. Do you remember that?
0: Yeah. Wasn't it like a bluish-white light?
1: And yet, many years later, it's still not there. Does that bother you?
0: I got upset because I had my first cavity in 20 years, 2 years ago.
1: 2 years ago?
0: 30 years.
1: 2 years ago. You're a very lucky man. I have a new cavity every day, and therefore it's an issue in my life. I keep waiting for the blue light, to the point now where I feel confident enough to say to the dentist, where is the light? When are we going to get the light? I open my mouth, you put on goggles, you shine a light in there, cavity cured. When is that going to happen? I think it's alien technology. That's what we're waiting for.
0: Well, remember, in 1906, they reported that by 2009, we'd have flying cars.
1: Technically, we could have flying cars now, according to Elon Musk. Turns out the practicality of it is pretty lame.
0: I would save on rush hour traffic, that's for sure.
1: Well, here's the thing. If everybody had a flying car, this is why it wouldn't solve that. There has to be somebody to say when you could take off. And there'd have to be somebody to say, here's the route you could take. There'd be somebody in charge. All of a sudden, the freedom we have of just going would disappear.
0: Yeah. I wonder if you could get a speeding ticket for that, too.
1: I'm sure you could. Dave Scott, Other Side of Midnight, Red Apple Audio Networks. Dave Scott, thank you for being on the Other Side of Midnight. Walter Sterling, Red Apple Audio Networks. What did I want to do? I don't want to do that yet. I want to do this.
2: In 1903, he reads, that there was a man in Enid, Oklahoma, who died, and on his deathbed he said, "I am John Wilkes Booth." So he couldn't resist that. He got on a train and went out there, went to the funeral parlor, saw the body, and said, "This is my old friend, John Wilkes Booth." So he identified the body. That, again, according to the book. So here's what he saw. This is David E. George. And during the trial, which I'll tell you about, the judge was always comparing the size of the hands, the nose, the head, the eyebrows, to see if there was any resemblance to the many pictures of John Wilkes Booth. And not to get too far ahead of myself, we didn't find many. Okay, so the base conspiracy stories, I'll be quick. First, Vice President Johnson is part of the story. How did that happen? Booth comes back to Washington, in the confession on the 14th. He goes to the Ford Theater, picks up his mail, goes right to Kirkwood House, where Vice President Johnson has a room, meets with Johnson in the afternoon of the 14th, says, "The war is over, Lee surrendered, we're not going to kidnap Lincoln anymore to exchange for Southern prisoners."
1: The conspiracies have always been here. 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
4: Is the movie Home Alone 2 cursed? Social media thinks so. Four actors from the cast of the 1992 film have died in 2026. Catherine O'Hara, Brenda Flicker the Pigeon Lady, Tim Curry, and J.P. Morgan. One person writing on Instagram, "Hey Universe, to be clear, the next one should not be Macaulay." It's worth pointing out that a majority of the film's ensemble are still alive and well.
3: This is the Red Apple Entertainment Report. And now, it's Unpacking Travel. Here's Yana Derulis.
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1: One of the gifts of being alive now is the Oculus in Manhattan. The Oculus, the world's largest subway station, the PATH station. Before 9/11, the PATH station was an ugly, nasty place we avoided at all costs. Took us to Jersey, maybe 23rd Street, 14th Street. It was a buck. It was a PATH. When they built the Oculus, I'm looking at it like, what? It's for the PATH. Giant, huge station with the beams. You know what I'm talking about. I don't know who came up with the idea, but just like the Mayan structures and the pyramids, the Oculus is in fact a focus for sunlight. And on September 11th, the sunlight comes through the Oculus, through those beams, giant beams and projects on the floor of the Oculus two towers, two beams of light that are there for about 9 hours and only there on September 11th. It is magnificent. It is, in fact, spiritual. It is a good thing to remember. Worth the trouble, whatever inconvenience you and I can imagine, to see the Oculus at the site of the World Trade Center on September 11th. A once-in-a-lifetime and an important opportunity to remind you and me that, one, this happened, and two, that as humans, we are more than capable of doing great things. 25 past the hour with Rick. Welcome to the other side of midnight. Hello, Rick. Hi.
9: Good morning, sir. Good morning.
1: Good morning, sir. Hi.
9: Okay, two things, quick things about your cat with the urinating.
1: Yes, my male cat that pees everywhere, yes.
9: Yeah, I had the same problem. It's an anxiety thing, and those calming sprays don't work for me. There's a medicine called gabapentin. Your vet gives it to you to give your animal before you bring them in for a visit. It calms them down, makes them very docile. It takes away that anxiety. I had a cat that had the same thing everywhere, large amounts. He's been fine for the last 6 years.
1: How often do you give it to him? Twice a day. Well, my doctor gives that to me. My doctor gives that to me, too.
9: For nerve pain, right?
1: Yeah, can I give that to my cat?
9: Well, you can, but it's the dosage, so you have to talk to your vet about how much they'll give you the right dosage.
1: Just in a hurry. You're right.
9: Well, don't be in a hurry. I need to talk to you about one more thing, please.
1: No, go ahead.
9: You lived in New Jersey. You know, New Jersey really punishes us on holidays. When it comes to the trash pickup, they don't pick up on the holiday, understandable. But they don't pick up on the next day either. They just forget you until your next pickup. And on these particular holidays, we produce a lot of garbage from the barbecues and all that stuff that we have. We're already backed up by Monday. And then Monday comes this horrendous amount of new stuff that we have to try to bag and put somewhere until the next pickup. You would think that if you don't pick up today, you'd pick up tomorrow for us, you know. And any other job, do you just forget what happened that day? If you have messages from the day before, you answer them the next day. You don't wait till the next week to answer them. What? And of course, we pay for this on our taxes, but I never get a break on that. So I just think New Jersey has the most terrible rules when it comes to this kind of thing.
1: In most communities, when there's a holiday, everything gets pushed back a day. It happens a day later. Everything happens a day later that week. That isn't what happens in your town?
9: Oh, no. They just forget you. Like, I was supposed to have it Monday. My next will be Thursday. They don't come Tuesday, you know? Yeah. And I've actually gone to the town and said, you know, I pay for a certain amount of pickups. And I'm getting every Monday, every holiday reverts to a Monday. It's on my day.
1: Right.
9: I get screwed, you know. They walk me out of the office.
1: Yeah, this is one of the great challenges and disappointments of living in the suburbs, that you forget when you live in a center city, downtown, anywhere in America. The minute you move out of downtown, garbage becomes a whole part of your life. The trash collection becomes part of your lifestyle. Beyond what you said, every town, think about this, every town has a different type of garbage container and different rules about where you're supposed to put it. On the curb, can you leave? In the town I grew up in Maplewood, you were not allowed to put those cans in the driveway or on the curb. You had to leave them up by the door. The trashmen came up. They wanted the town to look nice. Therefore, they didn't want garbage cans on the street or in the driveway. You'd get a ticket if you left it in the driveway. Other towns, not only do you have to put it on the curb, you have to make sure that the cans are facing the right way so the giant
9: and tops on them.
1: Oh, and tops, so that the giant hook can come down and grab it and then dump it into the trash.
9: No, we have humans that do it, and they just throw the cans and I have to go on the street and get my cans every day. You know, every pickup.
1: It's
9: horrible. Orange is horrible for this. It really is.
1: Orange, is that where you are, in Orange?
9: Yes, I am.
1: Yeah, I was born in Orange Memorial Hospital, which no longer exists.
9: But you know, the building is still there. They never knocked it down.
1: What do they do with it? Is it homeless?
9: It's an eyesore.
1: You know? All right, you're a good guy. Thank you so much for calling. 800-848-9222. 800-848-9222. And you and I get to be together every night.
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1: And we get to be together every night from 1 a.m. to 5 a.m. It's the biggest all-night show in American radio. It's a live show. There's nothing else live. You know that. And I get to talk with you. Rosary, welcome to the other side of midnight. Hi.
11: Walter, good morning to you.
1: Nice to speak to you. Are you in Naples right now?
11: I am in Naples, and I'm calling. First, I want to give you an update on Sterling Point. I don't know if you know or not, but they've started a second season.
1: Isn't that the greatest opportunity of our lives?
12: How did Ella Rubin manage to conceal her D cup in Sterling Point? Although Ella has a very curvy figure in real life, Annie couldn't rely only on her appearance to attract Ellis. So she used three unique techniques to make herself look more like this island girl. First, she completely stopped wearing a bra. Ella couldn't show off her natural figure. This allowed her body to look more natural and helped Annie appear more relaxed. However, the difference was still not very noticeable. Second, white outfits helped make Ella's chest appear smaller visually. Her usual style looks too mature and doesn't match the image of a 17-year-old high school student. The lighter colors also added a youthful energy that matched the island atmosphere perfectly. Finally, Ella used her strong acting skills to make up for these limitations. As a new actress, Ella's performance in the show was nearly perfect. Both boys and countless viewers were completely captivated by her. Although some viewers believe Rory is the soulmate who understands Annie the most, more fans support island boy Ellis ending up with Annie.
1: Now, you know what disappoints me, Rosary, about Sterling Point? There's one thing that disappoints me. Would you like to know what it is?
11: Absolutely.
1: There are two male lead actors.
11: Right.
1: And they're never in the publicity shots. They're never in the publicity interviews. They're doing massive amounts of PR for this. They've got all the kids. But I say, well, you know, that older dad, he's driving the plot. The kids are just driving the boats.
11: Right. Right.
1: What do you like best about this incredible show?
11: I like the kind of the twists and turns. It seemed like every episode something was changing and wanted you to go back for more. So it's really good they're going to continue because they left us hanging with everybody. Where did they go? Where did they end up? Who did they end up with?
1: Is this like your family? Does it have this level of scandal of people saying their father, not their father? Is this true of your family as well, Rosary?
11: No, not at all. But I wanted to tell you that it was a great interview with the lady about her policeman father in the strip clubs.
1: Laurel Woods. And I've posted on Facebook the name of the book, the name of the author. So if you go to my Facebook page, Walter Sterling, S-T-E-R, okay. Walter Sterling, it's on my Facebook page right now.
11: Okay. I was, many years ago, was married to a Chicago police detective.
1: Whoa.
11: So, and I know they get away with plenty. But
1: plenty.
11: Another thing, in Naples, and I know you have a connection to Naples with your
1: Gordon
11: sister.
1: Gordon Drive.
11: Right. I noticed when I was driving last week, they're building a new hotel in downtown Naples, and it's going to be called the Sterling.
1: Fabulous. I will let people imagine that is owned by me.
11: Please do.
1: You and I, Rosary, are going to tell people, oh, I know who owns that. And you tell them I own it, and then I'll be set.
11: Okay. You can be their first guest.
1: I could be their first guest. Thanks for being my friend, Rosary. Thanks for calling 800-848-9222. Oh, hold on. I got to put in this. You know, how much of our day is spent, like, charging things? I have to charge the computer. Oh, yeah. Where's my production assistant? I know he's very professional. Oh, my God. See, I can't let the computer die, because then there would be absolutely no show. Frank, welcome to the other side of midnight. Hi, Frank, 800-848-9222. Hello, Frank.
13: Hello, how are you?
1: Excited to talk to you, as you can imagine.
13: Yes, I would like to know, how come the government hated the Italian mafia so much when they protected the neighborhoods?
1: I think in many cities, many places, the best thing to happen is for the Italian mafia to come in. Because if a mafioso has a grandmother living on that block, that is the safest block in America. Nothing's going to happen on that block. Grandmother lives there, nobody's going to touch that block. Why did the American government hate all of them so much? It was very simple. And you know what it was, Frank. You know what it was.
13: What was it?
1: The U.S. government was not collecting taxes from their businesses.
13: Are you kidding me? They were getting so much graft from the Italian mafia, it was pathetic.
1: They may have been getting graft, but Washington was not getting any of that. That is why the FBI the FBI was really slow on that, weren't they? J. Edgar Hoover, like for decades, said, oh, no, there's nothing going on there.
13: I don't know, but anyway,
1: but that's what it
13: to
1: is.
13: Make
1: it's,
13: a long story
1: it's
13: short.
1: Always, it's always money, make, Frank. What's up?
13: I remember at the dinner table, my father used to tell us, if you ever get sick, get a Witz. If you ever need a lawyer, get a Leibowitz. Go with the Jewish people, because Christ was a Jew, and he's our guard, and that's who you got to protect. And if they ever have a problem, if your friends, your Jewish friends, ever have a problem, you take their back in schools, in the streets. And the Italians and the Jewish people were always tight, always closely knit.
1: No, that's right. You're absolutely right, Frank. And thank you for the call at 800-848-9222. Frank clearing up the fact that in America, Jews and Italians are close. Dee Dee, welcome to the other side of midnight from Florida. Florida Stories, welcome to the big show. Hi.
14: Well, hello.
1: Hello.
14: How are you here?
1: I'm excited. Where in Florida are you?
14: Good morning. I am northwest. I am almost as far west as you can be and not be in Alabama.
1: You're in the panhandle?
14: I am. I don't know why they call it that. I think it's a stupid name.
1: Yeah.
14: I think there is one state that we have that looks like a pan and a handle, but it is not Florida.
1: It's Oklahoma.
14: It is.
1: Now, listen, you do have the best governor in America.
14: The best. Oh, my God. Yes. I voted for the other guy because DeSantis said he was the only one who would go for the death penalty for those who allowed child trafficking.
1: Yeah, and he's right. Now, what do you have to report, Dee Dee? What do you have to report?
14: I would like to talk to you about something that you brought up maybe 3 weeks ago.
1: Oh, my God.
14: And
1: This is like the first grade teacher with my parents.
14: I got permission from your screener to do this. You spoke about people who are in excruciating constant pain and not allowed to have any drugs to help them with that. And they are told, you know what? You could go to a pain management clinic. a share group where you could say things like, I feel your pain.
1: Is there an end to this story?
14: No, there's not, because I have a friend in Texas who is in horrible pain whenever he is on his feet. And I don't know, I guess it's a good thing that he has to be on his feet daily, because he has a little dog to walk and four cats to
1: feed. But no, you're screwing up the story. Here, tell me what the problem is. Now, does he get his pain meds, even though he's on, can he get pain meds or not?
14: No, he's not on any drugs at all.
1: And does he want to be?
14: He wants to be out of pain.
1: Right, so he wants to be on pain meds to get out of pain. Perfectly logical, should be able to do it. In most states, doctors are terrified, absolutely terrified, to prescribe an appropriate painkiller such as Percocet or Valium. They're beyond afraid to do it, which means they're beyond afraid to be a doctor. That the rules and the laws in most states have become so draconian, they cannot act as doctors. And then the whole system came up with a whack job, total whack job, which are pain management clinics. And a pain management clinic is a scam. A pain management clinic is this. You sign away your rights to get any other help, any other medication, anything else that you might need for that. You can't go shopping. You can't go finding another doctor. You have to, if you want the pain management clinic, you go in, you sign away your rights, and then 6 months or a year, you're committed to them. And they do mostly ablation procedures where they try to kill the nerves, to kill the nerve endings, to kill the muscle, to prevent the pain from ever coming there, permanently destroying your body and risking your body, because if they hit the wrong nerve, if they hit it the wrong way, you could be paralyzed. What's in the pain management clinic? IVs and beds, and that's it. This is 100% profit. This is the biggest profit machine that these hospitals have. It is criminal. It is appalling. And I am sorry for your friend.
14: Yes, I am too. I'm hurting for him. And he thinks about things like amputation. And we began to talk about another horrible thing.
1: Yeah, they get to the point of being suicidal. And they get to the point of imagining that the only way these things can be managed is with amputations. Meanwhile, at 50 cents a pill, it could be solved with Percocet. It's insane. Absolutely, absolutely horrendous. Tom, welcome to the other side of midnight. Hi, Tom.
15: Good morning, Walter. Earlier, a few calls back, you were talking about cats.
1: Yes, I have three cats. Two girls and a boy. The boy pees everywhere.
15: Okay, I have two cat stories, if that's okay with you this evening. This morning.
1: Yes, as long as they're entertaining and they grow my ratings, you go right ahead.
15: Okay, to start off, you know when a cat gets scared, how his tail fluffs up? Have you ever seen that?
1: Absolutely, or they're ready to fight, yes.
15: Okay. So my cat was in the process of passing, and he was in my bedroom, and he was on the floor, and he was looking up at the corner of the ceiling where the wall meets the ceiling. And then all of a sudden, his tail fluffed up. And then I said to him, I said, Todd, boy, what do you see? I mean, I didn't expect an answer. I just said, boy, what do you see? So he must have saw something that scared the hell out of him that made his tail fluff up. Because, you know, cats and babies, I hear they
1: right, absolutely. And I'll tell you what he saw, Tom. I'll tell you what he saw. The Sumerians explained where cats came from. The ancient Sumerians, 13,000 years ago, explained where cats came from. They explained that cats, and I'm not talking about John Katzimatidis or Margo, neither one. cats, the Sumerians say, did not evolve here. They were placed here by higher beings from outer space, from other countries, other planets. They were placed here. And they were placed here because they could see creatures from another universe trying to get through to our universe, to our time, to our dimension. And cats could see them. And the minute a cat saw them, they would keep them on the other side of that wall, on the other side of their universe. Think about it. How many times have you seen your cat lying there, perfectly calm, nothing's going on, and out of nowhere, the cat looks up, stares at a ceiling, stares at the wall, stares at a floor, stares at it, gives it a nasty look,

0: Hey, I'm gonna go grab a pop real quick. Oh, man, they got the same old zero flavors.
1: Hey!
0: Who, me?
1: Wrong cooler, my man. You need to slide down to the Faygo cooler. Because I don't think you know just how many zero sugar flavors Faygo has.
0: Oh, is that right?
1: We got cotton candy cola, orange grape twist, moon mist, ginger ale, cream soda.
0: Okay.
1: Rock and ride, root beer, red pop, firework.
0: Whoa.
1: What was right? When you want zero sugar, go with flavor. Faygo. Flavor.
2: That down. And the second thing he said was spot on, and I've had the same problem in my community, is if a holiday falls on your garbage or trash collection day, like it did here with Labor Day, for example, you would think normally logic would dictate, okay, well, then they'll make the pickup on Tuesday if the trash people don't come and get it on Monday.
3: Right.
2: But no, they don't do that. I have to wait till next Monday because that's our trash collection day. And the other thing which she didn't mention is in New Jersey, another thing that's all screwed up and screwy about the trash collection day is your recyclables that they give you a blue plastic trash can for the township or give you one. As the recyclables you put out on a different day than the regular trash and garbage. You got the regular trash and garbage, but if you have any recyclables, plastic, paper, or whatever, wood, all that has to go out on a different day because if you put it out on the same day, they won't collect it. And it's just screwy. It's just absolutely nuts. The original Rick from New Jersey, he was correct about that.
3: I don't believe there is recycling. Do you?
2: Well, that's what we're told. We're told why we're given the trash cans, the blue trash cans. They come along on a different day. They pick up the recycling. What they do with it, it probably goes all to the same place in the landfill. It probably goes all to the same landfill.
3: Didn't Giuliani, when he was mayor of New York, the king of New York, didn't he say, we don't do recycling anymore. It's phony. It's not true. Then years later, I think the next mayor said, no, now it's true. I believe Giuliani. I don't think for one second you and I have seen landfills. We're from Jersey. There's right. No recycling.
2: And I remember Giuliani saying that, and then
3: right?
2: I remember Bloomberg correcting him, Bloomberg taking the opposite approach years later. No, but I believe in Giuliani. I know it's a totally different topic. I think Giuliani's absolutely right. I think the current mayor, I disagree with the priest he had on earlier tonight. I don't think he should go to the 9/11 memorial because he's just such a rotten guy. The priest doesn't know this because he's not from New York City. He's not familiar with the guy. But, you know, the current mayor we have, I mean, I think he sympathizes more with the hijackers than he does the people who lost their lives on 9/11. I know that's a terrible thing to say, but it's true, and I believe that. Well, I feel that way.
3: Charlie, did something today. That Mayor Mondavi did something today
2: with a pen.
3: Right. Tell people what he did. You tell them.
2: I'll tell you exactly what he did. Okay, he signs the thing, and here's how he humiliated Jessica Tisch, the police commissioner for our police commissioner. He signs something recognizing 9/11, and then he turns to Jessica Tisch, our police commissioner, and he hands the pen to her. So you think, okay, he's giving her the pen, but makes sense. He's a mayor. She's a police commissioner. And he says, pass that along. And he passes it along, and it's to his deputy mayor. And here, the guy is a lawyer who defended one of the hijackers.
3: He defended Al-Qaeda. He defended Al-Qaeda.
2: And, of course, the mayor knows this. The current mayor knows this. Now, this is something that, not to put your guest down, but the priest, his name's Father Drucker, he doesn't know this. I mean, this is the kind of rotten stuff he does. And the media is finally starting to tell the truth about it, but he's just so bad. And the reason why he was elected was because, and the priest said, no, this is you had two candidates. You had one guy split the vote, and I don't want to go into that again.
3: Yeah, don't go into that here.
2: But no, no.

0: But
1: with the pen, you're getting back to the Walter. You're not sure that's serious. That's a slap in the face.
0: That was a slap in the face.
1: Humiliation to Jessica Tisch, and it's a slap in the face to all the 9/11 family members.
0: Yes.
1: The people who lost. It's horrible. Our current mayor, he's just horrible.
0: Charlie, thank you. I agree with you. I don't see that story getting any better. And what scares me most about him, besides everything, is I know this will sound terrible. I think he's really smart at PR, but I don't think he's really smart. And have that set of ideology as the mayor of New York and not be really smart is really scary. Thanks for your call, Charlie. 800-848-9222. 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
2: The Other Side of Midnight with Walter Sterling. 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
2: 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The Other Side of Midnight with Walter Sterling.

All right, good evening. It's great to be with you on the great shift, the first shift. This is the sweetest thing about this. This is the only time of day to work where you and I get to do our task. And many of us who work at this time are doing something that's far more difficult than people realize, because it doesn't look difficult. At a five-star hotel right now, there's a concierge on duty. A concierge never sits down. For that eight-hour shift, they never get to sit down. Always on alert, always aware, know who you are, know what you tipped last time. But it's the quality of a good hotel, first, if they have a concierge. But secondly, in talking to people who are concierges, those of us who work overnight, late night, I said to them once, I said to one of them, what's the hardest part about your job? And I figured that

0: he was going to say, knowing everybody, know their whims, knowing the best restaurants. He says, I can't sit down. And think about it. You ever been in a fancy hotel? Did you ever see a concierge sit down? No. That's why you tip them. Not because they know the best hotel, the best restaurant, not because they're going to get you the best reservation, but because poor guy, poor woman never gets to sit down. It's a great job. It's an interesting job. One of the sweetest sounds in the world, I've always felt, pretty much only exists at 4 or 5 star hotel. No, I haven't been in a lot of them in a really long time, but once upon a time. And to check into a hotel with 24-hour room service, and it's 2:30 in the morning, the plane got in late, your feet hurt, luggage hurts, everything hurts, and you order the cheeseburger. It's 2:30 in the morning, you want a cheeseburger. One of the sweetest sounds in the world is you're sitting in your room, and you hear way down the hall the squeak of a room service cart. Those squeaky wheels, and they all squeak in every hotel, no matter how fancy, they all squeak. That is the sweetest sound in the world.
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2: How did Ella Rubin manage to conceal her D cup in Sterling Point? Although Ella has a very curvy figure in real life, Annie couldn't rely only on her appearance to attract Ellis. So she used 3 unique techniques to make herself look more like this island girl. First, she completely stopped wearing a bra. Ella couldn't show off her natural figure. This allowed her body to look more natural and helped Annie appear more relaxed. However, the difference was still not very noticeable. Second, white outfits helped make Ella's chest appear smaller visually. Her usual style looks too mature and doesn't match the image of a 17-year-old high school student. The lighter colors also added a youthful energy that matched the island atmosphere perfectly. Finally, Ella used her strong acting skills to make up for these limitations. As a new actress, Ella's performance in the show was nearly perfect. Both boys and countless viewers were completely captivated by her. Although some viewers believe Rory is the soulmate who understands Annie the most, more fans support island boy Ellis ending up with Annie.
0: I have urged you to watch Sterling Point. It has nothing to do with my name. They just got lucky. They picked a quality name. Sterling Point, 8-part series, 8-episode series, Amazon Prime. I'm going to be referring to this for the next 10 days or 2 weeks. You want to get up to speed. There are many references from it. And you're thinking, what, is some stupid teen rom-com that you like? Yes and no. It's a whole different level. It's actually well-written. And I've never seen, this is porn for young adults. Every fantasy that a young adult has is in this show. Nobody has a zit. Nobody says, no, don't worry, I'll pick up the check. They all have money. Oh, our roof is leaking. I have 10 roommates. It's horrible where I live. No, everybody lives in a magnificent place. One of them lives in a triple-wide, triple-mint in Manhattan townhouse. The other one lives in a mansion on the lake, bungalow country. Canada, not a zit in sight. They all know how to drive a boat. Bonus track, lesbianism. Everything you want is in this series. Now, I've started to trickle down. We've had trickle down emails, text, people saying, thank you, my wife and I watched Sterling Point. Thank you, Walter. Thank you for sharing this with us. Yeah, they should pay me something, shouldn't they? No. The Other Side of Midnight from the Red Apple.
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4: ABC News, I'm Stephanie Officer. As the country prepares to mark the 25th year since the 9/11 attacks this week, the FBI is out with a new warning on terror threats they say still exist in this country. ABC's Pierre Thomas.
5: While the FBI says it's better positioned to stop a large-scale, sophisticated attack like 9/11, Al-Qaeda and its offshoot, ISIS, have evolved in recent years, relentlessly seeking to develop so-called lone wolves right here in the homeland. Just 3 weeks ago, 35-year-old Jessica Bowie arrested for allegedly plotting to bomb the state capitol in Albany in the name of ISIS.
4: The U.S. Coast Guard now assisting Bahamian authorities after a small plane carrying 4 people crashed off Andros Island Monday. An experienced pilot was heading to Miami with his wife and 2 grandchildren. Sylvie Larry is the pilot's niece.
6: I asked anybody out there if you could help

0: Search and rescue and any other efforts, we would greatly appreciate it. We need to bring them home.
1: This is ABC News. The International Atomic Energy Agency says the former Assad-era government in Syria was constructing a nuclear reactor designed for possible use in nuclear weapons.
2: The potential for making nuke bombs was always denied, but there was a very serious concern about the possibility, says the Director General of the UN Atomic Agency, Rafael Grossi, at the agency's meeting in Vienna. Syria was believed to have operated an extensive, undeclared nuclear program under former President Bashar al-Assad that included a nuclear reactor built by North Korea. After Assad's ouster, the new government agreed to give agency inspectors access to suspected former nuclear sites.
1: ABC's Chuck Sievertson. History is made in the minor leagues. Brewer prospect Thomas Pannone threw 94 pitches over nine innings, striking out eight batters without allowing a single base runner in the AAA Nashville Sounds shutout of the Durham Bulls. It's the first individual perfect game in the minors since 2017. I'm Stephanie Officer, ABC News.
3: KMOX News, I'm Michael Calhoun. That's what it sounded like at about 1:30 Sunday morning in the middle of Gravois by Bevo Mill. Maria Keene has been following the story, talked with Alderwoman Ann Schweitzer, who represents the area.
4: It took over an hour for St. Louis police to arrive, a car that had already been set on fire with hundreds of youngsters blocking Gravois. Police were busy with several calls Saturday night, including paramedics being held at gunpoint at Grand and Magnolia. And two police officers responding to that incident collided with a vehicle that did not stop for them at Shoto and Jefferson.
5: Coming up, you know, they've been pushing MoDOT for more safety measures at the Delore, Morgan Ford, and Gravois intersection. That intersection is way too wide. That's something that is, it draws people into that intersection.
4: But you say, you know, we're going to just keep on going. There comes a point, though, when if this keeps on happening in an area, that people are going to throw up their hands and say, that's it, I can't tolerate this anymore.
5: No one should tolerate that kind of behavior. It's not acceptable.
4: Maria Keene, KMOX News.
3: Between local mail issues and the Trump administration attempting to make drastic last-minute changes to mail-in voting, do you trust your local post office with your ballot this November?
6: You know what? That's a good question.
7: Reaction from Congressman Wesley Bell when that question was posed to him.
6: There are real concerns with respect to delivery, particularly as it pertains to making certain that your voice is heard in an election.
7: Bell says he is unaware of any significant issues related to mail-in ballots locally in St. Louis, but promised to keep an eye on how things are handled during the election and hold management accountable. Sean Malone, KMOX News.
3: Illinois hospitals could lose billions of dollars in the coming years because of changes to federal Medicaid policy. Rachel Pearson has that story.
8: A new analysis by the nonprofit health policy research group KFF estimates Illinois could lose about $4 billion in federal funding as new limits on certain Medicaid payments begin to take effect in 2028. The Illinois Health and Hospital Association warns rural and safety net hospitals could be especially hard hit, potentially forcing some facilities to cut staff or services. The changes were included in the federal budget law passed by Congress last year.
3: A downtown hotel that's been closed for 2 years will reopen. Le Meridien, St. Louis downtown on Pine Street, closed in January 2024 after a burst pipe caused damage in the lobby and lower levels. Built in 1913 is the Majestic Hotel. The building is on the National Register of Historic Places. According to the Business Journal, the 96-room hotel will also launch the Pine Street Social Kitchen and Wine Bar later this month. Forecast from meteorologist Dave Murray. Overnight, nice evening, clear sky, low 69 degrees. Okay to start off for Tuesday, but we'll get sunny, hot, and humidity will increase to a high of 99 degrees. Record 101 from 1947. 76 for Tuesday night, 99 for Wednesday with spot afternoon storms. And for Thursday, scattered showers and storms and a high of 84 degrees. I'm Michael Calhoun, KMOX News.
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0: We're back on Show Me Today, the voice of Missouri, and I mentioned it last week when we had Barbara Baird on the Accidental Ozarkie, and that it's our fault we never have her on a regular basis, but we're able to track her down for 2 weeks in a row. It's a privilege to have her back, and we're going to talk about Hannibal. Well, welcome back. I can't believe you've been around for 2 weeks. That's crazy. So
1: we'll
0: take advantage
1: here
0: of it.
1: Here I am. Yeah. Let's go. Let's go to Hannibal.
0: Yeah. All right. Yeah. We were talking about the fish hatchery down in Branson last week. And so we teased about Hannibal. And you were right. You had kind of mentioned that we kind of forget about Hannibal, maybe just because it's so close to us. But it's a place that if you're going to count in your tourism bucket list for Missouri, Hannibal needs to be on that list. And we forget about it.
1: Agreed. You know, it was once the richest city in Missouri back in the days when the ports were running and everything. And
0: yeah,
1: it's quite a place. And it still looks like it. I mean, it has the Gilded Age. That's what Mark Twain coined it.
0: Yeah.
1: The Gilded Age.
0: Yeah.
1: There are a lot of beautiful Victorian homes, and it's really something.
0: Yeah. Is Samuel Clemens and Mark Twain, that legacy, is that still a big part of the town, and is that what kind of keeps it on the map, so to speak?
1: I believe so, and it has so many different attractions that are educational and fun that you can go to. For example, I think you could do it in a weekend, Bill. Could either show up on Friday night or Saturday morning, but the first thing, and my favorite thing really, was the Mark Twain Cave Complex, because there are more than 250,000 signatures in there, including Jesse James and Samuel Clemens, and they've been authenticated. So that's pretty cool. And that's the famous cave from Tom Sawyer where Tom and Becky get lost.
0: Yeah.
1: And so that, and also, you know who else was in that cave?
0: No.
1: Norman Rockwell in 1935. So it's just really cool to go to a place where, you know, hey, Norman Rockwell was here because he wanted to experience what it was like for Tom Sawyer to be in that cave, because he was going to do new illustrations for a new series.
0: Yeah. So people go and then they write their names on the cave. I thought we weren't supposed to touch caves.
1: No, I mean, these are from like 100 years ago.
0: Yeah. Oh, okay.
1: Old signatures.
0: Yeah, yeah, yeah.
1: No, you're not allowed to sign your name in this cave.
0: Yeah. So Bill Pollack can't walk into the cave and add his name to the list of Jesse James and Samuel Clemens and...
1: Well, Bill Pollack, if you had maybe $1 million that you wanted to spend, they might let you ride it in there. And so then even on site, too, you can see a Mark Twain live, and that's Jim Waddell, and he portrays Mark Twain. And he has been doing this for 30 years, and he comes out on the stage kind of like Hal Holbrook used to do.
0: Mm-hmm.
1: Remember when he used to be Mark Twain?
0: Yeah.
1: But anyway, he'll tell stories, and it was really interesting. So
0: yeah,
1: that's a good, definitely go there.
0: And then what about, because the boyhood home that's there too, and
1: there's a whole complex.
0: Is it in the original spot, or have they moved the house, or is that where his house was, or what?
1: No, it's all in the original in the original place.
0: Yeah,
1: but there's also a reconstructed Huck Finn house. There's a shop, there's Becky Thatcher house, which was across the street from Samuel Clemens, and there's a Justice of the Peace office and the Grants Drug. All these are all places that Samuel Clemens would have haunted when he was a kid. And so the interesting thing I thought was, Huck Finn, a lot of people either love him or hate him. I love him. He's just a little street urchin. And when you look at the poverty that he lived in as a boy and everything, and the fact that Samuel Clemens just idolized this kid, just idolized the freedom that this kid had to just skip school and, live off the street. And it's really cool to see all that.
0: Yeah. Yeah. When you see it, what does it do for the writing? How does it bring it to life? Does it kind of tie it all together? Does it help?
1: It does. It really does. You think these are depictions of his life as a boy, or what he thinks other children during that time were going through.
0: Yeah.
1: And even adults, when he talks about Injun Joe and other people in his life, it's just really insight into like what the times were like in this part of Missouri.
0: Barbara Baird is joining us, the Accidental Ozarkian who drifted northeast to Hannibal, and did you spend a weekend there? Yeah, did you spend the whole weekend there?
1: Yeah, I did. Yeah, we did. We stayed in an old Victorian house bed and breakfast, and you can pretty much park and stay for the weekend. There are a lot of B&Bs and some major hotel chains down by the water. So you could just have a nice weekend walking around. The other thing that you should do when you're there is get on the water. Get on the Mississippi on a riverboat cruise, which was amazing. They have just a regular tour, or they have dinner included with it. So we just took the regular tour, although we did get popcorn and a soda. And then you get to see like the Memorial Lighthouse from the river, and you can see the bridge, and it was really fun. And we met a couple that had started. See, this is the thing, like you'll meet more people from around the world there than from Missouri, I think. And this couple was from California, and they had started up in Minnesota where the Mississippi starts, and they were going to go all the way on a motorcycle. And they were just going down the Mississippi, and they eventually, you know, wind up in New Orleans. But here they were on the steamboat cruise with us, and they had just really been enjoying. This was day 5 of their Mississippi River tour.
0: Yeah. Wow. All right. That's good. All right. So you got the cave, the Mark Twain boyhood home, the cruise.
1: And museum.
0: The museum. Yeah. Do a little cruise on the water.
1: Yep.
0: Yeah.
1: Yep. You can see all of Rockwell's illustrations, the originals, except one, in the museum, which is worth it. Which is really something to see those. And then also, I think there's a mural walk. You can go walk around the city, and there are a lot of beautiful murals that depict not only Clemens' time, but Hannibal itself. And Bob Allen, the famous muralist in Missouri, has some murals there as well. And then I think if you want to drive up to Lover's Leap, I don't know, did you ever hear the story about the Lost Boys of Hannibal from 1967?
0: No.
1: Three little boys, 11, 13, and 14, went into a cave. They weren't supposed to. Into Murphy's Cave, and they've never been seen since. And so it's a tragedy.
0: Yeah. Wow.
1: So, but there's up there is Lover's Leap, and it's a beautiful view of the city and the river and everything, but it's sad.
0: Yeah. Yeah.
1: I can't imagine. You know, I have three boys. I can't imagine that they went out one day and never came home.
0: Mm-hmm. Yeah. Just some boys exploring. Yeah.
1: Yeah. And you think you know where they are. They're in there somewhere, but nobody can find them. That's just horrific.
0: Yeah. You mentioned a lot of people outside of Missouri. Do you think that Missourians just look at Hannibal as a tourist trap, and that's why they don't go?
1: Maybe.
0: Yeah.
1: I don't know.
0: That's a shame, though, isn't it?
1: Yeah, I don't know. Or maybe it's just the type of thing where you know, oh, the arch is there. The World War One Museum over in Kansas City is there, and someday I'll go.
0: Yeah.
1: Sometimes we're guilty of doing that when we know something's practically in our backyard. That we'll just put it off and maybe make a different trip, a longer trip somewhere.
0: Barbara Baird is the Accidental Ozarkian. Ozarkian.com is her website, but she also went up to Hannibal. What about places to eat? Any fun places?
1: Yeah, there are a lot of, you know, it kind of looks a little bit European down there by the riverfront, like Cape Girardeau does to me. And so it has a lot of local places, you know, and they had a really good brick oven pizza place that had wood fire pizzas and pasta, and Bill, homemade cannelloni.
0: Mm,
1: was good.
0: Yeah.
1: So you can find lots of good coffee places and really cool gift and souvenir shops with local artists. Like I got a little wood carving of Mark Twain that a local artist had done. It's just really sweet.
0: Yeah.
1: So,
0: all right,
1: it's a great place to go.
0: Well, she should have convinced you to make a weekend. You can make a weekend, a couple of days out of it. Go to Hannibal. A lot of great little treasures right there in our state. And Barbara Baird, the Accidental Ozarkian, went and did it for us. And thank you for sharing.
1: Oh, you're welcome.
0: Yeah.
1: Thank you.
0: You know we'll have you back on again. We'll figure out what other adventures you have coming up. We can't wait to hear.
1: Sounds good. Thanks, Bill.
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19: Hi, thank you for having me.
0: Well, for someone who has never visited Andrew County or the museum, how would you describe that part of the state and what your museum is all about?
19: Well, I would describe Northwest Missouri as the best part of the state, but that's probably because that's where I'm from. I grew up here and moved away for a time, but came back. And I just think our part of the county or the state is just great. It's beautiful. And everybody should come visit, especially our museum, because it really tells the story, not just of Andrew County, but of what it would be like living in a rural area. And a lot of people don't know what that's like.
0: Yeah. Yeah. So almost like another version of Little House on the Prairie somewhat, huh?
19: Yeah, almost. Yes.
0: Yeah. All right. So people might be thinking, Savannah, where is that? You're just north of St. Joseph. And we have features all the time talking about St. Joseph and the museums and things to do there. So it wouldn't be all that far fetched to take part of your day to buzz up and see you folks.
19: No, it wouldn't. We're only about 20 minutes north of St. Joe, maybe even 15, depending on where you're at. St. Joe does have a lot of great museums, but a lot of people miss this one, too. And we are an award-winning museum, so it would be worth anyone's time to come by and see us.
0: Yeah, and that's why I wanted to have you on the program, because you do some interesting things. I came across a reference to the Andrew County Museum in Missouri Life magazine there. Latest edition that you occasionally, or you host a whodunit type of mystery?
19: Well, that was just a one-time deal. So how that came about, there is an author who finds cold cases and does research on these cases. And she had contacted the genealogist here at the museum for some help on her research. And apparently there was an unsolved murder in Savannah in 1900. And so she and the genealogist here did a lot of research for that book. And the book is called

0: Has It Come to This? And it's about a man who owned a general store in Savannah and was killed on Christmas Eve. And his murder has never been solved. So it kind of just goes through all the facts of the case and leads you to think on your own who might have committed the murder. And so when the book was done, we had a Zoom with the author, and she interacted with the audience that was here at the museum. So it was really a fun program, and it was a fun bit of history that we didn't know that was uncovered. So that was a lot of fun.
1: Oh, that is a great example of the interesting things that they do at the Andrew County Museum in Savannah, Missouri. And Katie Fields is the executive director joining us. So when people browse your artifacts or exhibits, what tends to surprise visitors or get the biggest reaction?
0: They're just surprised at how well done our museum is. So originally, this museum was a doll museum, and it came about by a man named Harry Duncan, who grew up in Savannah, but he went away. He started a chain of restaurants in around Baltimore called the Little Tavern, and he was successful, but he always remembered Savannah because his sisters lived here and this is where it was from. So he would come back to visit quite frequently, and he would donate money to whatever might need to be done around Savannah. But one time he and his wife were visiting his sister, and she had a large collection of dolls. She had over 900 Kewpie dolls, plus other dolls and items that she collected. And while they were there, she said to them, "Just think, all this will be yours one day." And when they left, Harry's wife said, "We got to come up with something because we can't take all these dolls." So they donated the money to build this museum. So this building was built for the purpose of being a museum. But originally, it just housed all of her dolls. And then in the mid-90s, the people that were on the board raised over $900,000 and had the museum professionally remodeled and redone. So now the exhibit we have is called The Rural Way of Life, and it shows the history of Andrew County, whether you lived on a farm or you lived in town or one of our other little towns in Andrew County. And so people are very surprised at how well done our museum is. But we still have all of the dolls. That was part of the deal, that we would keep all of her dolls and keep track of them and keep them in good shape. And so we always have a display about her name was Mabel Duncan. We have a display of her dolls all the time, and we always have a display about Harry Duncan all the time. So we have our permanent display, which is a rural way of life, and then we have in our gallery temporary exhibits that we can change in and out from our collections that we have in the basement.
1: Yeah. So how does Andrew County, how does Savannah and some of these other small towns fit into the history of that region? Because you have where the Pony Express started, and that was a big hub. St. Joseph was a big hub. So how did folks kind of migrate up north there and settle into Savannah? What's kind of the history there?
0: Well, this part of the state wouldn't have been part of Missouri if it wasn't for the Platte Purchase. So when the Platte Purchase was done, it added, I believe, the counties of Andrew, Nottoway, Atchison, and Buchanan counties. And then Missouri became a state in 1841. So people then just naturally migrated to Northwest Missouri. And as we said before, Savannah's not too far from St. Joe. So a lot of people were in St. Joe going off to go west, but some people ended up coming up here and settling up here. So, and there's close proximity to the river and to railroads, and that's kind of how Andrew County was settled.
1: Yeah. Katie Fields is joining us, Executive Director of the Andrew County Museum that's located in Savannah, just north of St. Joseph, a little bit further south than Maryville, but in a pretty well-populated area. But it's all about the rural life. But you also gear a lot of programs and history toward children, too.
0: So every year we host scavenger hunts with the Savannah High School. They are able just to walk to the museum, and we do scavenger hunts in the fall and the spring. So at the beginning of the year, they come and they kind of get a feel for what the museum's like. And then at the end of the year, they also come and do another.

0: scavenger hunt once they're more familiar with the museum. And it's the American history classes that come. So they're getting a little bit of local history along with the American history that they're being taught. And then also every year in the summer, usually the first week of August, we have a kids camp for kids from second through fifth grade. And we have a different theme each year. This year, the theme was Colonial Camp because it was the 250th anniversary of the United States. So we talked to the kids about the revolution and how there were people that settled in Andrew County had ties back to the Revolutionary War. So we did all kinds of different things with the kids to teach them about that time in history. But each year there's a different theme, and so we try to teach the kids about different parts of our county.
1: Yeah, fascinating. Do you have any events coming up this fall that we might be interested in?
0: We do come up with different programs throughout the year. We don't have any specifically scheduled for this fall, but I believe that after the first of the year, we're going to try to do some programs about each of the small communities in Andrew County and how they came to be and how some of them aren't very, there aren't very many people that live there anymore. So I think those programs will be interesting as well.
1: Yeah. All right, so if we were going to spend a day in Savannah, we could go to the Duncan Hills Golf Course. That's right behind the
0: Yes.
1: museum, right? Yeah. Play some
0: Yes.
1: golf, check out the museum, and then a couple good local places to eat, grab some lunch or an early dinner. Where would you
0: Yes, and there is
1: suggest?
0: a park across the street from the museum also. So if you packed a picnic lunch, you could go to the park as well. And there are a lot of nice restaurants in Savannah and some cute stores around the square. So it would be a fun time. We also have an antique store in town, so there would be a lot of nice things that you could do in Savannah if you came up for the day.
1: Katie Fields is the executive director of the Andrew County Museum. Go check them out. Thank you so much.
0: Thank you.
1: This is Show Me Today, the voice of Missouri.
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5: Enrollment numbers at the University of Missouri Columbia. She's joined by MU Deputy Spokesperson Travis Zimpfer.
6: What can you tell me about some of the numbers you're seeing?
7: Yeah, we have 31,650 students total this year. That's up slightly from last year. We'll finalize our total enrollment later in September, but that includes 9,100 new students, just over 6,000 of whom are first-time college students, just over 1,200 of whom are transfer students, and then about 1,850 graduate and professional students. So very exciting to have so many new Tigers on campus.
6: So the numbers are pretty much on par with what you've seen in the past.
7: Yeah, like I said, our current total enrollment is very similar to how many we had last year. Let me just double check. Yeah, we had about 6,000 first-time college students last year, 1,200 transfer students, and then 1,400 graduate and professional students last year. So in that kind of 8,000, 9,000 range. We did see an uptick in new graduate and professional students. So that's always encouraging to see that people are choosing Mizzou to continue their higher education as well.
6: I see here that the retention rate, keeping those new students on campus is really high, like over 90%. How do you do that?
7: Yeah, I think it's because we offer such a comprehensive higher education experience. You know, people here know that they can get a world-class education and experience at the University of Missouri. We're an AAU research institute, so there are breakthroughs in technology and research happening here every day. We compete in the SEC, the most competitive conference in athletics, and just generally speaking, we have such an incredible campus community with so many things that different students can do to explore their interests, and those are the things that really keep students here. Keeping that retention rate above 91% is something that I know everyone at the university is very proud of.
6: Certainly that can be a challenge for an 18, 19-year-old student on campus for the first time, away from home for the first time, and I'm sure there's strategies in place to help with that.
7: Yeah, I mean, we have a very robust student affairs department that advertises all of the opportunities on campus that our students can partake in, whether that's student organizations and clubs or whether it's through our rec center with intramural sports. So building that social component is really important as well that we find. We also have resources like our counseling center, like the learning center, writing center, all of these extra or essential really parts of the campus experience that ensure that they are staying on the right course academically. And then having such broad offerings that we do and the way that we do it by employing the Missouri method that emphasizes the practical, hands-on, real-world approach to education that students know is going to help prepare them well for the future. Our degrees have value. We're ranked number 4 among flagships, by

0: out of U.S. News and World Report of best value of that category of university, and we're consistently recognized as one of America's best colleges.
1: Well, it looks like these new students are coming onto campus with pretty good GPAs.
0: Yeah, about 4,000 of our new students are coming in with a GPA over 3.5. Again, that's very strong.
1: And what about the graduation rate at the University of Missouri?
0: Our graduation rate currently is about 77%, and that's well above state and national averages. So we're very confident in the experience that we're providing and making sure that our students are getting to that next level so that they can begin their careers or move on to higher education. Another stat that we find really important is our student success rate, which we define in a couple of various metrics, but it's primarily about which students are beginning their careers or continuing their education within 6 months of earning a degree. And our student success rate is over 95%. So 19 of 20 of our students are starting their careers or continuing their education within 6 months of earning a degree.
1: This is Show Me Today, the voice of Missouri. I'm Sue Danielson. Search Show Me Today wherever you get your podcasts. Travis Zimper is the deputy spokesman for the University of Missouri, which has welcomed over 31,600 students on campus this fall. Do many of your new students on campus, are they coming to school with some earned college credit already before they get to campus?
0: At this point in time, I think many of them are. I don't have any stats to back them up, but the offerings at the high school level are more extensive and robust, I think, than they ever have been. So we definitely do see that there are a lot of students who have college credits already working towards, if not their major, at least some of their general education courses.
1: Well, it can certainly make a difference.
0: Oh, yeah, absolutely. And another one of those resources that I forgot to mention is our Office of Financial Aid that really walks students and their families through the financial planning process for college. The folks over there, especially just given some of the issues that we know so many families are facing with right now, making sure that those resources are on offer and can help guide and navigate through some of that uncertainty. We think that's a real plus about the university.
1: Is transferring to the University of Missouri, has that become pretty seamless, really? Are all the credits transferring and you have agreements with other institutions?
0: Yes, we do have those arrangements. I can't necessarily go into all of those right now in detail of what they are, but we do have transfer course equivalencies that should give a better idea of what courses from their prior institutions will transfer over to Mizzou. But typically, any credit that's earned at an accepted and accredited college will transfer to Mizzou. Now, in terms of stuff coming from community colleges or junior colleges, I might need to do a little bit more research on that for you, but that's typically how we put things out, is if it's from an accredited college, then it should transfer over to the university.
1: Anything else you want to share, Travis?
0: This week on September 2nd, we are going to have a major milestone announcement on our Power the World Capital campaign. We've gotten just over halfway towards our $2 billion goal with that. We're also going to release some details of a historic gift from David Payne, who is a Mizzou alum and is the chairman of Paincrest. We also on that day are going to have a groundbreaking for the Energy Innovation Center, which is going to highlight or be a new center or a new location for interdisciplinary study on energy research and policy development. We're also going to have our ribbon cutting, our official ribbon cutting for the North End Zone, which is part of the Memorial Stadium Centennial Project, which we think marks the beginning of a new era for Mizzou athletics. Yeah, and we have our 60th anniversary of the University of Missouri Research Reactors this year, Our fifth anniversary of the Next Gen Precision Health building is in October of this year, so it's just a really good time to be a Tiger.
1: I would imagine it's pretty common that most 18, 19-year-olds aren't exactly sure what they want to major in. So how do they get to that point? Who do they talk to? How do they sort all of that out?
0: Our advising office does have special instructions for students on how to change their majors. So we're here to support them in that process, whatever form that might take for them. When students apply to Mizzou, they do select a major or an intended major that kind of helps with things like the assignment of their advisor or tracking degree progress, things that kind of help the advising office make sure that they're going through the process correctly and doing everything they need to do to get their degree. Changing the major is something, again, that the advising office can help facilitate.
1: That was Travis Zimfer, Deputy Spokesperson for the University of Missouri. This is Show Me Today.
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13: This is Show Me Today, the voice of Missouri. With advances in technology and equipment in farming comes the increased concerns with safety around power lines in the field. Byron Roach and Mark Ramsey with NW Electric Power Cooperative out of Cameron join me to share some tips, and this is brought to you by the Missouri Electric Cooperatives. Byron, why is safety around power lines a major concern on modern farms?
14: Well, power lines, especially the high voltage transmission lines that our co-op represents, pose a significant risk on farms due to the size of modern farming equipment. As equipment like tractors and combines and spray rigs get bigger, larger, and taller, the likelihood of a contact becomes more prevalent or increases. So understanding where the power lines are located in the farm or on the in the fields and the height of the equipment is very important for farm safety these days.
15: Mark, how are farming equipment sizes changing, and why and how does this create more risks around power lines?
16: Yeah, Bill. Farm equipment has become considerably larger these days. Back in the 1950s and 60s, when a lot of our power lines were built, it was rare for farm equipment to be over 10 feet tall.

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1: Number one and foremost is to be aware of the power line locations, you know, on the farm, and know where the lines are, but not just where the poles are, but where the wire is as well. And also be aware there are some underground utilities that they need to be aware of. The second thing they can do is measure the height of their equipment. I think Mark's talked about that, to ensure that the height when the equipment is raised up or the augers are out or within the minimum clearances. And if they're uncertain about the minimum clearances distance, they can always contact their local utility. You use a spotter when operating the taller equipment. This is just having a second person out there that is set of eyes as they move their equipment and operate it. And then also when they're transporting or moving their equipment from field to field, we ask that they please lower, you know, everything, the augers and retract the booms and everything just when they're moving from field to field.
2: Mark, what should a farmer do if their equipment comes in contact with a power line?
3: Sure, Bill. This is very important. This can literally be a life or death decision. So if an accident happens and equipment comes in contact with the power line, we want these emergency procedures to be followed. First, if at all possible, stay inside the equipment. The equipment's likely energized, and staying inside prevents the risk of electrocution. You've kind of got that bird on the wire type scenario. Second, definitely call for help. Immediately, if possible, call the power company or emergency services. The power company is the only one that can safely de-energize the power line, so that's very important. The next thing we need them to do is to warn others to stay away. We need to keep bystanders as far away from the equipment as possible because it's likely still energized. The fourth and final thing, and this is very important, if there's an immediate danger and you have to exit the equipment, such as the equipment's on fire or there's fire around your equipment, or maybe if emergency medical attention is needed, we need the operator to jump clear of the vehicle. We ask them to do that because if that power line or if it's still energized, we need them to clear the vehicle without touching the vehicle and ground at the same time. We ask that that they land with both feet together and then bunny hop away from the equipment as far as possible. It's important to remember that electricity is always looking for a path to ground, and it will take all paths available. So if you're touching the equipment as you step off, you've provided a path to ground. It's very important to jump clear of the vehicle and hop away as far as possible to be safe and get away from that hazard.
2: That's Mark Ramsey. He and Byron Roach are with us. They're from NW Electric Power Cooperative out of Cameron. And we're talking about safety on the farm when it comes to power lines. This is brought to you by the Missouri Electric Cooperatives. Byron, how can farmers work with their local utility companies to improve safety around power lines on their farms?
1: There's a couple of things that they can do. They can request the utility come and do, you know, an inspection of the utility lines and clear any vegetation or other obstacles around the power lines. This would hopefully make the power lines more visible to them as they're working. Secondly, there's some safety equipment that they can install. Some of the utilities offer like high-vis markers on guide wires to help the farmers identify easily when they're operating their equipment, how close they're getting, rather than just seeing a wire out there. And then some utilities also could offer some training programs to educate the farmers on the specific hazards posed by power lines and how they can avoid them. So reach out to the local utility, see if they have any training programs like that would be

0: Mark, are there any specific regulations regarding power line safety that farmers need to be aware of?
1: There are. There's national and state specified regulations that govern safe distances from power lines while operating large equipment. You know, some of those are OSHA and National Electric Safety Code guidelines. Now, they can be some variations to those depending on voltage levels and some other things. So that's important to keep in mind. But honestly, our recommendation and one of the best things that farmers can do would be to reach out to their local utility. Ask for their help in determining safe farming practices around the power lines on their property.
0: Mark, I would think it would be just what you fall into your daily routine, that it could be easy for farmers to become complacent about power line safety. What do you say to them as a reminder?
1: Oh, that's a great question, Bill. Complacency is something that we all have to fight on a daily basis. We are humans, and humans are creatures of habit. But in farming around power lines, it's easy to just become blind to those powers, those poles and wires that we've driven around for years. We'd ask that the farmers and operators consciously fight against that. Talk to your operators and remind them of the hazards. Even use some visual cues. There are stickers for windshields that can be put in equipment that say things such as look up and live or be aware of overhead power lines. And oftentimes you can get those stickers at your local utilities. So we would recommend that. The other things that we think can battle complacency would be to just never underestimate the risks. Power lines are a constant hazard that can be deadly if not respected. So when you look up at that power line, you can't visually tell whether it's on or off. And the same thing goes when you've got a boom or an auger wrapped up in the wire or the conductor's fallen on your tractor. So always assume that it's energized and take the necessary precautions. And like Byron mentioned earlier, taking some simple precautions and incorporating safety practices into your daily routine can save lives and protect your property. So just take a few extra minutes of caution each day. That could definitely prevent a devastating accident. So we would just ask and encourage farmers and operators to look up, look around, and recognize the hazards power lines can create, because we want everybody to be as safe as possible out there.
0: And Byron, what role has technology played in improving farm safety around power lines?
2: Well, technology is playing a significant role in improving safety on farms. For example, a lot of the new equipment has a GPS and mapping systems built into them. This technology can help the farmers identify where the power lines are located on the property and then help them plan safe routes around them. Also, some newer equipment comes out with the height sensors and alarms. So some of the farm equipment has the sensors that alerts the operators when they're approaching a dangerous height relative to power lines. And then finally, what the co-ops are using a lot is drones to do visual inspections of power lines and other infrastructures that allows us to detect potential hazards, broken poles, broken cross arms or whatever, without, putting the farmer in risk when he's out there in the field. Or even damaging crops to go do these inspections. So,
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21: ABC News, I'm Stephanie Officer. NTSB investigators say they've located the plane's black boxes, but have yet to interview the two surviving crew members on board after Sunday's deadly Amazon cargo plane crash in Miami. ABC News aviation analyst John Nance.
22: One of the key elements in here is going to be at the speed at which they approached the runway, apparently almost 190 miles an hour, and the speed at which they rocketed off the other end, 128 miles an hour. That's a tremendous amount of energy for a 300,000-pound airplane.
21: Officials say the Amazon jet left the runway and slammed into vehicles on a nearby road, killing five people on the ground. A $25,000 reward now being offered for info leading to the suspect accused of killing a Mississippi sheriff's deputy in the line of duty. Claiborne County Sheriff Edward Good says 45-year-old Terrian Bailey was shot responding to a robbery.
23: Officer Bailey was dedicated to this community. He lived, born and raised here.
21: This is ABC News. Russia and North Korea opened the first road bridge across their shared border Monday. a close call over Los Angeles.
1: The United Airlines Boeing 737 MAX 9 was landing at LAX from Orlando on Monday when the pilots alerted air traffic control a drone almost hit them. The audio from ATC.com.
2: United 325, just at our present position at about 4,000, we had a drone go right by the aircraft.
12: Oh, okay. Did you see color rotors?
2: We thought it was a bird at first. It was so close, but maybe quadcopter style.
1: Other pilots were warned about drone activity in the area. The United flight landed safely. Alex Stone, ABC News, Los Angeles.
21: The TSA has launched a new program called Gateside by TSA Prechecked, allowing eligible members without a plane ticket to go through airport security and meet someone at their gate. Gateside is currently available at 13 airports across the country and is looking to expand. I'm Stephanie Officer, ABC News.
0: KMOX News, I'm Michael Calhoun. It's not the first time, but Saturday night's street takeover at Gravoy and Morganford in front of Bevo Mill was exceptionally alarming. The alderwoman for that area, Ann Schweitzer, talked with KMOX's Maria Kina.
16: And compounding the chaos, it took St. Louis police over an hour to respond.
24: Yeah, they tell me basically the same thing they're telling anybody else that's showing up on their social media, you know, that they're trying to figure out who was involved, and they're working hard, and they have a zero tolerance policy for it as well. And, you know, they're telling me about what the other calls were at the time and how many people they had, and, you know, sharing the same kind of things with me that they share with everybody else.
16: But there does not seem to be a clear solution on how to stop these takeovers. Police were inundated with calls from reckless driving to having paramedics being held at gunpoint around Grand and Magnolia. One police officer seriously injured while responding to an aid call by the paramedics. The vehicle did not stop for the police car and slammed into it at Chodwin Jefferson. Maria Aquina, KMOX News.
0: Could the Trump administration's last-minute push to make major changes to mail-in voting combined with St. Louis's local USPS issues cause trouble to voting in this area?
25: Congressman Wesley Bell was asked if he could trust his vote if he were to mail it through the downtown USPS Processing and Distribution Center. He says he's not aware of any issues with the mail-in voting related to that facility, but promises to hold leaders accountable.
26: That's something that we would like to think that they are going to do everything that they can to make certain that there are no issues. And with respect to ballots, we have not had any anything significantly that I'm aware of to this date.
25: Bell was joined by Texas Republican Congressman Pete Sessions, who urged those who are planning to vote by mail to not wait until the last minute to do so. Sean Malone, KMOX News.
0: How much trust should you put into the health information from your smartwatch? Here's Amanda Forrester.
27: A new study from the University of Michigan suggests that while some of those numbers, like resting heart rate and step count, are accurate, most of the data should be looked at for general trends and changes over time. Accuracy of the readings can be affected by things like temperature, sweat, and tattoos. Most of the metrics that users see are actually compiled from several sensors and trackers in the watch itself.
0: Fright Fest and Kids Boo Fest return to Mid-America Adventure. You might know it as Six Flags St. Louis this month. Both events start Saturday and run through November 1st. This year's daytime event for young children features Bugs Bunny and Friends and other new attractions and guests. The scare zones at Fright Fest include vampires, the Headless Horseman, clowns, spiders, trolls, and more. Forecast overnight, clear sky, nice evening, low 69 degrees. For tomorrow, sunshine, hot, increasing humidity, high of 99. For Tuesday night, partly cloudy, humid, low 76. For Wednesday, sunshine, hot, humid, spot afternoon storms with a high of 99, showers Wednesday night, 72. For Thursday, sunshine with scattered showers and a high of 84 degrees. I'm Michael Calhoun, KMOX News.
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3: Iran's new plan for the Strait of Hormuz causes oil prices to rise. Robert Workman has sports and winners at the Emmy Awards.
4: The NTSB says the cargo plane that overran a runway in Miami killed five people inside a van after it was struck by the wayward plane. I'm John Stolness.
5: Canada promises to start leveling new tariffs on the U.S. today.
6: Canada's been ripping off the United States.
5: I'm Joan Jones.
7: President Trump floats another potential name change on the map. I'm Clayton Neville.
8: Wall Street returns for trading today with key reports and concerns of a possible interest rate hike. I'm Jeff McKay.
9: It's never been more expensive in the U.S. to fill up the tank and take one last summer trip. I'm Julie Walker.
3: We'll have a preview of today's New Hampshire primary with two Senate races on the line, and some young crypto scammers will soon face a judge. All ahead on America in the Morning. Now, 7 after. The National Transportation Safety Board released their first comments about Sunday's deadly crash at Miami International Airport when an Amazon cargo plane overran a runway and killed five people. John Stolness has the latest.
4: In her first public statements since arriving at the airport, NTSB Chair Jennifer Homendy revealed that all five people who died in Sunday's incident were inside a large van owned by a cleaning contractor for the airline.
10: Overran runway 30 on landing, struck navigational aids and equipment, then impacted a 2012 white Ford Econoline van that was owned by Professional Ocean Service Corporation, which is a contract cleaning company for the airlines.
4: Two people inside the van survived. The plane also hit an SUV after it slid off the runway.
10: In total, it was about 1,300 feet past the paved surface.
4: In all, the Boeing 767 struck navigational equipment, hit the van, went through a perimeter fence, then hit a Toyota SUV before going through another fence and coming to a stop in a parking lot. Investigators were able to secure the flight data recorder and the cockpit voice recorder from the plane. When asked to describe the scene, Homendy said she would describe it in one word: devastating.
10: Utter devastation. I mean, you can see on the paved surface tire marks that continues through the grass. There's debris everywhere. The Econoline van is torn apart.
4: Homendy also issued a stark warning to airports and airlines following the crash in Miami.
10: Our whole goal as a safety agency is one thing. It's safety. It's to save lives. And that means our recommendations must be implemented or we're going to be here again.
4: The pilot and co-pilot of the cargo plane both survived. It's unclear if they were among those who were injured. Homendy said it was still too soon to say what caused the crash or how it could have been prevented. Three other people were seriously injured, and flights at Miami International continue to be affected, with two of the airport's four runways still closed as of last night. I'm John Stolness.
3: The trade war between the United States and Canada enters a new and potentially more expensive phase today as Canada begins imposing retaliatory tariffs on roughly $28 billion worth of American goods, with tariffs ranging from 15 to 50%. More on the story from correspondent Joan Jones.
5: The move comes after President Donald Trump imposed 50% tariffs on a range of Canadian products, arguing that Canada has unfairly restricted American businesses and taken advantage of the U.S. for decades.
6: Well, I don't know. I can tell you this. Canada's been ripping off the United States for many, many years.
5: The White House says the tariffs are designed to level the playing field for American workers, farmers, and manufacturers, and force Canada to open its markets to more American products. Canada's Prime Minister Mark Carney calls the U.S. the aggressor in this case, and he's responding dollar for dollar. Canada's new tariffs, which begin today, will hit American steel, appliances, agricultural equipment, electronics, pulp and paper, and other products.
11: Canadian industries either would be subsidiaries effectively of the United States industries or would put in place terms where those industries would be gradually wound down in Canada.
5: To that end, President Trump declaring on social media that aircraft maker Bombardier can no longer sell aircraft in the U.S. Quote, if they want our market, they must build here and stop treating America like a piggy bank. No comment from Bombardier so far. From the Trump administration's perspective, this is about more than simply the price of imported goods. U.S. Trade Representative Jamison Greer, speaking on Fox News, says the administration wants a fundamentally different trade relationship.
1: They banned the sale of American liquor on shelves. They've excluded American companies from procurement. Since even before the second Trump term, they've limited our ability to sell dairy into Canada. And they're importing things from China. They're turning them into other goods and trying to get them duty-free across our border.
5: The U.S. and Canada have one of the world's largest trading relationships, with American and Canadian manufacturers, farmers, and energy producers deeply connected. That means tariffs can create pain on both sides of the border. But the White House argues that's precisely why economic pressure is necessary, to convince Canada that maintaining access to the American market requires fair treatment of American businesses. For President Trump, the message is America is no longer willing to accept what he considers one-sided trade deals. For America in the Morning, I'm Joan Jones.
3: 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It's 12 after. First, the Gulf of America, then Lake America. Now this. When America in the Morning continues after these messages.
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0: America in the Morning continues with AccuWeather.com meteorologist Matt Rendy and today's national forecast.
1: As we now move well into September, we can still have some potent storm development. The storm centered in central Canada will have a cold front extending southward through Minnesota into Wisconsin and then continuing to Iowa and eastern Nebraska. Thunderstorms developing along this front will have the potential to become strong to severe with damaging winds, hail, and flash flooding. And a few of the storms will head into Michigan and northern Illinois at night. Some scattered thunderstorms will also extend to the southwest through northern Kansas into eastern Colorado and New Mexico and then into parts of eastern Arizona. Some of the storms will have the potential for flash flooding. And ahead of the front through southern Iowa, southeast Nebraska, and then southward through Kansas, Oklahoma, Missouri, Arkansas, Texas, and Louisiana. It's going to be a hot day with plenty of sunshine. Afternoon temperatures will soar well into the 90s with widespread 100s from Kansas into northern Texas and western Arkansas. It'll be much more comfortable on the northern side of the front through Montana into Wyoming and the Dakotas. There can be some clouds through Montana, but sunshine for most with highs in the 60s, 70s, and many places in South Dakota will be in the 80s. And then some of the plains heat will extend into Mississippi, while the southeast generally have plenty of sunshine to start with billowing clouds in the afternoon and a scattered afternoon thunderstorm or two, though little more activity in Florida. Farther north, it will be warm but more comfortable through the mid-Atlantic with plenty of sunshine and highs well into the 80s. That's the weather across America. Little Rock, Arkansas will be a scorcher today with sunshine and a high of 100. Great Falls, Montana will be cooler with some sun and a high of 61. That's the nation's weather. I'm AccuWeather.com meteorologist Matt Rendy.
0: America in the Morning continues. It's 16 after. He's renamed a golf, a lake, a performing arts center, and could one of the 50 states be next? Correspondent Clayton Neville reports President Trump is discussing the idea of renaming New Mexico.
2: The suggestion came on social media over the weekend and follows recent name changes under the Trump administration, including Lake Ontario to Lake America and dating back to the Gulf of Mexico being renamed Gulf of America. On Sunday, President Trump floated the idea of calling New Mexico New America. In a statement on Truth Social, the president said, quote, many people suggested changing the name of New Mexico, one of the great vote-cheating states of all time, to New America. He continued, so much more prestigious and beautiful for the people of that potentially incredible state. Wow, I love it. End quote. Another post showed a map of New Mexico with Mexico crossed out and replaced by America. Previous name changes have come with executive orders. That's yet to happen on this potential change. New Mexico Governor Michelle Lujan Grisham says that her state's name is not up for debate. I'm Clayton Neville.
0: Two states will be holding primaries this week, and in today's New Hampshire primary, there'll be a lot at stake. The GOP primary for the U.S. Senate is a back-to-the-future race between John Sununu, a former member of the U.S. Senate and House, and Scott Brown, who briefly represented Massachusetts in the U.S. Senate before moving to the Granite State. The Democrats are also not running unopposed, with current Representative Chris Pappas facing off against Karishma Mansour, a research scientist and Democrat socialist. Rhode Island will hold their primary Wednesday. The biggest battle in the nation's smallest state will be for governor, where the current Democrat Rhode Island Governor Dan McKee faces Helena Foulkes, a former executive at CVS Health, who has outraised the incumbent and flooded the airwaves with campaign ads. It's 19 after. Over the risk of listeria contamination, there's been a huge pork recall. We'll have that when America in the Morning continues after these messages.
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0: Welcome back. Here with America in the Morning. It's 21 after. More than 1,500 pounds of imported ready-to-eat pork products have been recalled over concerns about possible listeria contamination. According to Fox Business News, two U.S.-based companies are issuing recalls for a total of about 1,500 pounds of dry-cured pork jowl products. The announcement from the U.S. Department of Agriculture's Food Safety and Inspection Service. The recall is classified as Class 1, the USDA's most serious recall classification, indicating there is reasonable probability that consuming the products could cause serious adverse health consequences or death. Both Prime Line Distributors and Ferrarini USA have made recalls, with product best used by dates of May 16, 2027. Those products imported from Italy into the United States in July. Shifting gears, Wall Street reopens for business following a three-day holiday weekend with the situation in the Middle East and tariffs front and center. America in the Morning's Jeff McKay watching the markets.
1: While Wall Street will only have four trading days this week due to the Labor Day holiday, it will still be a busy week. On Thursday, the government releases its August report for inflation at the wholesale level. That's called the Producer Price Index, or the PPI. It provides details on prices for businesses before they can pass along the cost to consumers. On Friday, the U.S. will release the Consumer Price Index for the month of August. The CPI is closely watched and provides details on price changes for specific grocery items, as well as furniture, clothing, and other categories. It also details price changes for services ranging from car maintenance to travel and restaurant dining. These two reports will help give Wall Street and the Federal Reserve a much clearer picture of inflation's direction. The current rate of inflation remains above 3% and is squeezing households and businesses, and energy prices are still heading higher. Inflation is also outpacing wage growth, putting more strain on households. All of this will impact the Federal Reserve, who will be meeting this month on interest rates. UBS is now reporting that they believe the Fed will raise interest rates two times before the end of the year, a move that will certainly anger the White House and President Trump, who has been demanding lower interest rates. I'm Jeff McKay.
0: Volkswagen has struck a deal with an Israeli investment firm to turn a car plant into a defense facility. That, according to CNN Business, the deal will also preserve jobs at the site where vehicle production is due to end next year, offering a blueprint for other Volkswagen factories at risk of closure. 24 after. When we return on America in the Morning, young crypto scammers face the music after these messages.
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0: It's 26 after. America in the Morning continues. Party's over for a group of young crypto scammers as their alleged ringleader goes before a judge this week. Correspondent Jennifer King reports.
7: 22-year-old Malone Lam, an eighth-grade dropout from Singapore, appears in a Washington, D.C. court this Tuesday. He's expected to be the 11th defendant to plead guilty as the ringleader of a staggering $240 million theft of cryptocurrency. Prosecutors say, once convicted, sentencing guidelines suggest Lam be given a minimum of 14 years in prison. The co-conspirators, young men in their late teens and early 20s, duped a man identified as Victim 7 into turning over the virtual keys to his crypto holdings in 2024. After laundering the money, they went on a wild spending spree, but they also made costly mistakes. One scammer failed to disguise an IP address where he deposited stolen crypto. Another conspirator's parents were targeted in a failed kidnapping attempt. Jennifer King, Washington.
0: It's never cost more to travel by car on the Labor Day holiday weekend. With gas prices continuing to increase, correspondent Julie Walker reports.
8: It's never been more expensive in the U.S. to fill up the tank and take one last summer trip. The average price of regular gas was $4.14 a gallon heading into the holiday, nearly a dollar higher than last year and well above the Labor Day weekend record of $3.82 from 2012, according to AAA. Here's Philadelphia drivers Nicole Collins and Sam Serng Sambunsong.
9: Because gas has been so expensive, we have been staying home more, and we haven't felt as comfortable to travel as much as before.
10: What we're paying today is expensive. Everybody wants to pay less, right? But it could be a lot worse.
8: Prices surged after the U.S. and Israel attacked Iran in February, affecting crude oil traffic through the Strait of Hormuz. Diesel prices are at their own all-time record of $5.85 a gallon. I'm Julie Walker.
0: America in the Morning for Tuesday, September 8th, 2026, is produced by Jeff McKay. I'm John Trout. This is Westwood One.
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0: This is America in the Morning from Westwood One. Coming up this half hour,
20: Republicans converging on a first-of-its-kind event in Texas. I'm Clayton Neville.
21: Will the mayor of New York City attend the September 11th memorial? I'm Katie Clark with details.
22: Some leading medical groups are urging people to get updated flu and COVID-19 vaccinations this fall. I'm Ed Donahue.
23: Jamaica is pushing for Britain to pay reparations for the transatlantic slave trade. Aaron Shamouts, London.
24: Hollywood broke a record for the summer at the movies. I'm Kevin Carr.
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0: 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Welcome back. Here with America in the Morning, AccuWeather.com meteorologist Matt Rindy has the forecast. How we looking?
1: It is going to be quite hot ahead of a southward moving cold front from southern Iowa into southeast Nebraska and then southward through Kansas, Oklahoma, Missouri, Arkansas, Texas, and Louisiana. There will be plenty of sunshine with afternoon temperatures well into the 90s and widespread 100s from Kansas into northern Texas and western Arkansas. Much more comfortable weather will move in behind that front through Montana into Wyoming and the Dakotas. There can be some clouds through Montana, but sunshine for most with highs in the 60s and 70s in many areas with 80s in South Dakota. And this front will be moving through Minnesota into Wisconsin and then continuing into Iowa and eastern Nebraska. And thunderstorms developing along this front will have the potential to become strong to severe with damaging winds, hail, and flash flooding. A few of these storms will head into Michigan and northern Illinois at night. Some scattered thunderstorms will also extend southwest through northern Kansas into eastern Colorado, New Mexico, and eastern Arizona, and a few of those storms could have the potential for flash flooding. The rest of the west will be dry with sunshine and highs in the 70s in the north to 100s in the desert southwest. Heading into the northeast, it will be comfortable with sunshine and clouds and highs in the 60s, 70s, and low 80s. There could be a scattered afternoon thunderstorm in parts of New York into central New England, but most of the time it will be rain-free. Farther south, it will be a little more comfortable through the middle Atlantic with plenty of sunshine and highs well into the 80s. And then some of the plains heat will extend into Mississippi, but the southeast generally will have plenty of sunshine to start with billowing clouds in the afternoon and a thunderstorm or two. That's the nation's weather. I'm AccuWeather.com meteorologist Matt Rindy.
0: America in the Morning continues. It's 23 till. The price of oil is on the rise again after the head of Iran's Supreme National Security Council said Monday that Tehran is planning to announce a maritime exclusion zone outside the Strait of Hormuz, where it intends to stop vessels attempting to transmit the waterway without Iranian permission. This after the U.S. military fired on three Iranian oil tankers in the Persian Gulf and Gulf of Oman, which came after Iran targeted U.S. Navy vessels in the region. The price of Brent crude, the international standard for oil, briefly hit a near seven-week high early Monday, touching $97 per barrel, and it's having a direct impact on the price of gasoline in the U.S., nearly a dollar per gallon higher than last year and a record for any Labor Day weekend. However, the pain at the pump is not just cause for concern in the U.S. Correspondent Donna Warder reports that Iran has also increased gasoline prices in the Islamic Republic, a move that's making everyday Iranians struggle even more as their nation's economy is worsening.
2: Iranian drivers who go over their monthly quota of 29 gallons of gasoline per month, that's 110 liters, must now pay twice as much as they had been paying since December. In the government's announcement, it didn't say that it's because of the war, just that it's because of the current situation. At a gas station in Tehran, customer Varghese Yadigarian says, by international standards, gasoline is still very cheap in Iran, and he says the price probably does need to go up, but he says given how little people earn, any price increase would put even more pressure on ordinary citizens. He's right, gasoline in Iran is very inexpensive compared to international standards. The price went up to not even 4 cents a liter in December. That means the heaviest users will now pay about 7 cents per liter. I'm Donna Warder.
0: The first ever Republican midterm convention is slated for tomorrow and Thursday in Dallas, Texas. Correspondent Clayton Neville is there with a preview of who'll be and who won't be in attendance.
3: There won't be any nominating at the GOP midterm convention at the American Airlines Center in downtown Dallas. That's the typical practice of a party convention, but ahead of the November midterms, this event is a chance for President Trump to drum up support for Republican candidates amid a close Senate race in Texas between Republican Ken Paxton and Democrat James Tallarico. This week's convention comes as Democrats like Senator Jeanne Shaheen and Congressman Chris Pappas ramp up their party's message ahead of the midterms.
4: Working families are now facing some of the greatest threats that we've seen in a generation.
5: The political dysfunction, the war, the costs, the gas prices, the tariffs, the health care cuts, it's all too much. People are at the end of their rope and at their breaking point.
3: Meanwhile, the Republican mindset this week in Dallas.
6: So our job is to defeat them.
3: House Speaker Mike Johnson.
6: And I'm so grateful that we have extraordinary candidates that we've recruited across this country. And those 21 or so seats that are going to decide the fate of the republic, that's the seats that are going to decide the majority. I'm absolutely convinced that we can win those. Because we have better candidates. We have a common sense message. What we have done with our record resonates with the people. And our candidates are pointing out the absolute madness that is ensuing on the other side.
3: Well, there's a slate of Republican politicians planning to be at the event. It won't be as attended by candidates as a typical convention is. Vice President J.D. Vance says that's the point.
7: We don't need a congressman in a tight race to be there in all cases. Sometimes it might be better if that guy's out there raising money. What we want is every person in a tight race to go out there and make the best case they can to their constituents so they can get reelected.
3: President Trump will speak on both nights of the convention and deliver the closing keynote address on Thursday night. Vice President Vance will headline the festivities tomorrow. Other notable names planning to be there include Speaker Johnson, National Republican Senatorial Committee Chair Tim Scott, also Senator Ted Cruz, and Texas Governor Greg Abbott. The security's tight at the event already. A perimeter set up outside the American Airlines Center with iron fencing, security checkpoints, and concrete barricades. About 20,000 people are expected at the two-day event, which is shutting down streets around the arena. In Dallas, I'm Clayton Neville.
0: New York City Mayor Zohran Mamdani is facing backlash over his plans to attend the 25th anniversary of the September 11th, 2001 terror attacks that destroyed the World Trade Center and killed 3,000 people. Katie Clark has the story.
21: Growing backlash in New York City as the 25th anniversary of the terrorist attacks of September 11th approaches on Friday. New York City's first Muslim mayor, Zohran Mamdani, is planning to attend the remembrance ceremonies at Ground Zero. The terrorists who hijacked the planes in 2001 were from the militant Islamic group Al-Qaeda. Ramzi Kazem was appointed as chief legal counsel to Mamdani earlier this year. He was previously a defense lawyer for an Al-Qaeda member, while Mayor Mamdani was signing executive orders last week designating September 11th as a citywide day of remembrance and fortifying counterterrorism. He handed over the pen he was using to Kazem. Families of September 11th victims started an online petition to keep Mamdani from going to the ceremonies this Friday. There are around 100,000 signatures so far. Former Mayor Rudy Giuliani, who was mayor 25 years ago during the attacks, spoke on News Nation with a message to the current mayor.
8: Don't go. You obviously support Islamic terrorists who have murdered Americans. And you're a communist. It would be as if a group of Nazi supporters showed up at a Holocaust situation. I mean, he's a supporter of Islamic extremism.
21: Giuliani continues.
8: We're not united with people who celebrate killing of Americans. We're united with people who stand up against this dastardly act. Certainly not united with those who celebrate it. And he celebrates it.
21: Zohran Mamdani spoke to ABC 7 New York.
9: I'm proud to be the mayor of this city. I love this city. I love this country. And what I want this week to be a focus on is on the families whose loved ones were stolen from them 25 years ago in the horrific act of terror.
21: I'm Katie Clark.
0: It's 17 till. When we return on America in the Morning, a veterans group sues the government over Trump's proposed arch near Arlington Cemetery. That and more after these messages.
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Back now. This is America in the Morning. 15 till. A dangerous weekend in Seattle following several shootings that happened in the same neighborhood. Just after midnight Sunday, street racers took over the area directly south of the Space Needle and were doing donuts in the street. A fight there involving multiple people led to gunfire with four shot. While police were investigating the earlier shooting, 911 callers reported another shooting a few blocks to the south in Belltown, where a woman was found shot to death in her car. A few hours later, on Monday, a teenager was killed and a man was fighting for his life in a Seattle hospital with gunshot wounds. Police said a total of seven people were shot, three of those fatally, and all in the same Seattle Belltown neighborhood. Police are expected to release more

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1: Role in slavery directly to King Charles III. Correspondent Karen Shamas has more on the story.
2: Jamaica is pushing for Britain to pay reparations for the transatlantic slave trade. On Monday, the Caribbean nation petitioned King Charles III to refer questions about slavery and the UK's responsibility to the Privy Council. The petition coincides with the anniversary of the Zong massacre, where 132 enslaved Africans were thrown overboard because the crew decided they were worth more as lost property. Jamaica's culture minister, Olivia Grange.
3: In relation to the wrongs that were done, we want answers.
2: Jamaica seeks answers on whether the forced transport and enslavement were illegal and if the UK should provide reparations. King Charles ultimately will have no say in what happens and will follow advice from the British government, which to date has rejected demands for reparations. Aaron Shamas, London.
1: A Vietnam War veterans group is suing in Washington over President Trump's planned triumphal arch and seeking an emergency court order to block the administration from pursuing its imminent plans to break ground. The area in question is adjacent to the Potomac River between Arlington National Cemetery and the Lincoln Memorial. Interior Secretary Doug Burgum announced that groundbreaking on the proposed arch would begin in about 2 weeks. The lawsuit claims the Trump administration is unlawfully moving ahead with the arch without receiving congressional approval to build the 250-foot structure. The president said the triumphal arch would be the largest in the world. Shifting gears, Tesla put a driverless taxi with no steering wheel on Austin, Texas streets Friday. Federal safety investigators have opened an investigation. The new old tech guy, Chuck Palm, is following that story.
4: Tesla put their first driverless taxis on public streets in Austin on Friday. The Cybercab has no steering wheel and no brake pedal. Federal regulators opened an investigation into it within hours. Federal motor vehicle safety standards still require manual controls, and the Transportation Department has proposed dropping that requirement for cars that are designed to drive themselves. But the proposal is not finished. So Tesla self-certified. They signed their own permission slip saying that the Cybercab meets those standards. That's not unusual, and it's normal for car manufacturers. But it's a much bolder move when the car doesn't have a steering wheel in it. The National Highway Traffic Safety Administration now wants the technical data behind that certification, and the agency has run this play before. Zoox, Amazon's robo-taxi company, self-certified a vehicle with no controls back in 2022, and the feds opened the same kind of audit. Zoox did not get final approval to charge people for rides until this past July. Tesla's been given approval to keep running while the investigation is going on, although there are 45 Cybercabs registered in the entire state of Texas right now, so your commute is going to be safe at least for a while. The question is, who gets to decide that a car without a steering wheel is safe? Visit thenewoldtechguy.com. I'm Chuck Palm.
1: 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Your money, your move. Here's Robert Workman.
5: Pennant race baseball on Monday. The Phillies blanked the Braves 1-0. Jesus Luzardo allowed just two hits and struck out a dozen for his first career shutout, while Kyle Schwarber's league-leading 43rd home run in the eighth was the difference. They split the four-game series in Philadelphia. Atlanta remains four games up in the NL East. Brewers scored three in the eighth and held on to beat the Cubs 4-3. Dodgers took their fifth in a row, 6-3 over the Reds. Teoscar Hernandez hit a three-run homer. Padres nipped the Nationals 3-2. Diamondbacks got by the Royals 5-4 in 10 innings. This one was scoreless through nine before the bats woke up. American League, Adley Rutschman's three-run shot off the pesky pole gave the Red Sox a 5-2 win over the Angels for their fifth straight.
6: I'm just trying to put a quality swing on a ball. You know, his heater's very firm and, you know, felt like it, so I'm just trying to catch up to it.
5: Orioles over the Guardians 6-4, Kobe Mayo with his first ever two-homer game. Week one of college football wrapped up. Number 19 SMU fought off Florida State 27-24. The game delayed nearly 2 hours by a power

0: power outage. The Mustangs never trailed but needed a field goal with 21 seconds left to get the dub. The NFL regular season opens up tomorrow night with the Super Bowl rematch between the Patriots and the Seahawks in Seattle. And at the U.S. Open, men's top seed Alexander Zverev and women's two seed Elena Rybakina and number four Coco Gauff each advanced to the quarterfinals with straight set wins on Monday. Both the men's and women's quarters begin today. That's Tuesday Sports.
1: Thank you, sir. It's 7 till. Our insatiable spending at the movie theater when America in the Morning continues after these messages.
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0: It's 5 till America in the Morning continues. Some big wins at the Emmy Awards with Widow's Bay and The Pitt bringing home trophies. Correspondent Jennifer King reports.
1: The first season of Apple TV's Widow's Bay ran away with 8 Emmy Awards at the Television Academy's early weekend ceremony, previously known as the Creative Arts Emmys.
2: There is something about these seafaring towns.
1: It's now pumped up with guest actor awards along with more behind-the-scenes prizes. The late Rob Reiner drew an ovation winning Best Guest Actor in a Comedy for his work on The Bear. DTF St. Louis won 6 awards in the limited series category with David Harbour and Linda Cardellini getting their first Emmys. And Bad Bunny won his first career Emmy Award for his Super Bowl halftime show. HBO Max's The Pitt won 4 awards, including Ernest Hardin Jr. for Best Guest Actor in a Drama playing Louis, a likable alcoholic with a tragic backstory.
3: Good sandwich?
4: Yeah, really good, actually.
3: Yeah, I can tell from all the crumbs you're getting on my workstation. We eat in the lounge, if we eat lunch at all.
4: I'm so sorry. I was going to grab a patient.
3: Maybe wash your hands first.
4: Yeah.
1: The two-night event will air September 12th on FXX. The Primetime Emmys, held on September 14th, will be hosted by Mariska Hargitay, live on NBC and streaming on Peacock. I'm Jennifer King.
0: It's been a record-setting summer for movies at the box office as we spent billions of dollars to see films in theaters. Entertainment reporter Kevin Carr has that story.
5: Hollywood has something to celebrate as we head into the fall.

0: This summer was the highest grossing domestic box office of all time with $4.76 billion. The time between May 1st and Labor Day broke the record of $4.755 billion set in 2013 when Iron Man 3, Despicable Me 2, and Man of Steel ruled the summer. These numbers have not been adjusted for inflation. Sequels accounted for most of the highest grossing films.
1: Hello?
2: Well, look what TJ Maxx dragged in.
0: The Devil Wears Prada 2 fashioned $221 million in May.
3: Hi there, I'm Lilypad. Let's play!
0: Then in June, the fifth Toy Story movie grossed $480 million.
4: Then I defy the gods.
0: Two films conquered July and August, with The Odyssey bringing in $589 million.
5: I'm not just Peter Parker. I'm Spider-Man.
0: And the latest Spider-Man film is on its way to making an unprecedented $1 billion at the domestic box office. But it wasn't just big-budget tentpoles.
6: I love you so much.
0: In May, the indie horror film Obsession was one of the most profitable films of the year, grossing $263 million on a minuscule $1 million budget.
7: I've been there every night since I found the place, and I still barely scratched the surface.
0: And Backrooms, another horror film by a YouTube content creator, grossed $198 million to become distributor A24's biggest movie ever. I'm Kevin Carr.
8: America in the Morning for Tuesday, September 8th, 2026 is produced by Jeff McKay. I'm John Trout. This is Westwood One.
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13: ABC News, I'm Sherry Preston. Canada's retaliatory tariffs on about $20 billion worth of U.S. goods has not taken effect. The measures hit hundreds of American products at rates between 15 and 50%, including steel, aluminum, appliances, clothing, and farm equipment. Investigators from the NTSB still in Miami gathering evidence in the crash of that Amazon cargo plane that skidded off the runway and crashed into cars nearby. ABC's Victor Okendo is there.
14: Hundreds of first responders racing to the scene, straight to the cockpit rescued the two pilots. Teams had to free one person who was trapped underneath the vehicle. We've learned from the NTSB that this was the plane's third flight of the day.
13: The plane was traveling at 128 miles an hour when it overshot the runway. A troubling new report on test scores worldwide showing American teens are falling behind in reading scores, dropping 14% since the last test in 2022. This is ABC News. Attacks in the Middle East driving up oil prices once again. Brent crude over $98 a barrel right now. International nuclear experts say the old regime in Syria was working on technology that could have led to a nuclear weapon. Here's ABC's Chuck Sievertson.
15: The potential for making nuke bombs was always denied, but there was a very serious concern about the possibility, says the director general of the UN Atomic Agency, Rafael Grossi, at the agency's meeting in Vienna. Syria was believed to have operated an extensive undeclared nuclear program under former President Bashar al-Assad that included a nuclear reactor built by North Korea. After Assad's ouster, the new government agreed to give agency inspectors access to suspected former nuclear sites.
13: The Eiffel Tower is open again in Paris after a one-day strike over the treatment of women who work there. Their union says women were asked to leave their stations during a recent visit by a Hindu religious group that wanted to limit, quote, interactions with women. Sherry Preston, ABC News.
16: At 5:02, a mostly clear sky, 64 degrees downtown at the Arch. I'm Tom Ackerman.
17: And I'm Debbie Monterey.
1: Republican primary winners Bob Onder and Rick Bratton are suing Secretary of State Denny Hoskins. Their argument, the ruling from the Missouri Supreme Court would disenfranchise voters and the new Missouri First maps used in their primary election should be in place in November. Chuck Hatfield is the attorney representing People Not Politicians, the group against the redistricting effort, and is seeking to intervene in this case.
4: We moved to intervene because it's clear that the Secretary of State does not actually intend to defend this lawsuit.
1: Hatfield argues Onder, Bratton, and Hoskins all want the same result, for the Missouri Supreme Court to be overruled. Hatfield also rejects Hoskins' suggestion September 19th could be the real deadline to amend ballots.
16: While Missouri leaders continue to fight to use the map that carved up Emanuel Cleaver's Kansas City district, is Congressman Wesley Bell concerned his St. Louis seat could be next?
17: Bell was asked about his seat in light of the Voting Rights Act being overturned. He says he doesn't believe the congressional arms race is good for the people of this country.
18: At some point, I think we have to recognize that this is not in the best interest of the American people. To do this political gerrymandering.
17: Illinois Congresswoman Nikki Budzinski agrees and is calling for a federal solution.
19: I think we should be looking at a federal solution to this, to de-escalate this, the way maps are drawn.
17: Sean Malone, KMOX News.
1: Bell is asked if he's concerned about mail-in ballots this November between the local mail issues and the Trump administration's push to make major changes less than 2 months before Election Day.
20: There are real concerns with respect to delivery, particularly as it pertains to making certain that your voice is heard in an election.
1: Bell's comments come after a tour of the downtown USPS Processing and Distribution Center with chair of the Subcommittee on Government Operations, Pete Sessions.
21: Ballots will be in the mail in October. As you know, that we would encourage people not to hold them, but to forward them through.
1: Bell says he believes leaders at the Postal Service will do everything they can to make sure there are no issues, and he is not aware of any ballot-related issues locally.
22: There's going to be more. Trust me, this is being looked at across the country.
16: Much of the national fight over license plate cameras is about data crossing state lines. And St. Louis County tells KMOX its system doesn't work that way. KMOX's Michael Calhoun asked Lieutenant Jeff Warner about it.
23: Seems like a lot of the controversy has also been, a flock camera in one jurisdiction picks up somebody and it's looked up by, you know, somebody in a department halfway across the country. Does the proprietary system or the in-house system for county police, does that mean you're not part of the nationwide flock database?
22: That's correct. Yeah, our data, the flock system it's a private company and it's like a lease. People spend so much money every year for a camera and they maintain it. The data, you know, is theirs, and they can share it with whoever they want. You check a box and it can be shared across the whole country. Our LPRs that I purchase we own them, and then the data is saved on our servers, and we do not share our data with anyone else. If they want our data, they know how to get a hold of us.
16: Internal and external requests go through his office, so the requests get logged. He tells St. Louis County is looking at all the safeguards it can and has more options available because, again, it owns its own system.
1: That is a little bit of what it sounded like about 1:30 Sunday morning in the middle of Gravois by the Bevo Mill. Maria Kina has been following the story this weekend and spoke with Alderwoman Ann Schweitzer, who represents that area.
24: It took over an hour for St. Louis police to arrive, a car that had already been set on fire with hundreds of youngsters blocking Gravois. Police were busy with several calls Saturday night, including paramedics being held at gunpoint at Grand and Magnolia. And two police officers responding to that incident collided with a vehicle that did not stop for them at Shoto and Jefferson.
25: Coming up, you know, they've been pushing MoDOT for more safety measures at the Delore, Morgan Ford, and Grabboy intersection. That intersection is way too wide. That's something that it draws people into that intersection.
24: But you say, you know, we're going to just keep on going. There comes a point, though, when if this keeps on happening in an area, that people are going to throw up their hands and say, that's it, I can't tolerate this anymore.
25: No one should tolerate that kind of behavior. It's not acceptable.
24: Maria Kina, KMOX News.
16: We'll check traffic and weather next. It's 5:07.
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28: It's 5:10. Let's check traffic and see what's going on out there with AccuWeather meteorologist Joe Lundberg waiting in the wings. Right now, traffic is light. It is the day after Labor Day. A lot of people getting back to work, coming off vacation. We'll see where it looks. But right now, things look pretty good out there. We'll keep an eye on it. As for our weather, it's going to be an air quality alert from 10 a.m. through 8 p.m. today, and it's going to be hot again.
1: Nice out there now, though.
28: Yeah, hope you enjoyed yesterday. High of 95 today. It's going to be hot, clear, warm, and sticky. Low 77 tonight. Hot and humid tomorrow with a high of 97. Gusty winds could accompany any downpour. We may get one tomorrow afternoon. Thursday, cooler, but still humid with clouds and breaks of sun and a high of just 81. Currently, it's 64 in Florissant, 64 in St. Peter's, clear in 62 downtown at the Arch.
1: It is 5:11, and there's another budget request on the St. Louis County Council's agenda tonight, though this one is different than the others we've told you about through the county's long budget battle. The medical examiner's office wants $33,200 from itself. Chief Medical Examiner Dr. Gershom Norfleet tells KMOX.
29: Not like asking for more money. It's just asking for the approval to be able to move money where you have more to move it to another area where you don't have as much.
28: It comes out of a medical services account the department says no longer needs this year. Most of it, $19,000, buys new workstations. $4,000 goes to gowns, gloves, and specimen containers on top of an account that already held more than $35,000. The rest covers uniforms, cleaning products, and office supplies. It's been on the council's unfinished business agenda for weeks.
1: Camping on Missouri's public conservation lands could soon come with a price tag. KMOX's Michael Calhoun tells us outdoor enthusiasts are demanding the state scrap that plan.
23: The Department of Conservation wants to institute a $5 permit for primitive camping to curb illegal trash dumping and long-term squatting. But in public comments that were reviewed by the Post-Dispatch, opponents are fighting the proposal 10-1. Campers are arguing that state conservation areas are already funded by a dedicated sales tax, and adding fees penalizes rule-abiding families. The state commission is reviewing the feedback and could vote on the policy later this fall.
28: Three Red Wolf pups now running wild in North Carolina were born here in St. Louis.
4: The Red Wolf pups were born in April at the St. Louis Zoo Sears Lehman Jr. Wildlife Reserve, a 355-acre conservation area located in Franklin County. A few days later, a litter of Red Wolf pups were born on a wildlife refuge in North Carolina. The species is critically endangered, with only about 40 wolves left in the wild. Regina Masati, the vice president of animal care at the zoo, says conservationists carried out a process they call pup cross-fostering, where they swapped 3 2-week-old pups from both litters.
9: It works because wolves are actually very shy and scared of people, and they run away. So we can sneak these little puppies in, make them all smell the same. We take dirt from the den and the other puppies and kind of rub them all together so they all smell the same, then we get out.
4: Unfortunately, the pack the wild pups were raised in St. Louis were hit by a tick-borne disease recently, and a few of the pups were lost. However, Muscati said the zoo-born pups are thriving with their family in North Carolina.
9: So they're kind of in that awkward teenage phase right now where they're getting big ears and big legs and kind of growing into them.
4: Jade Aubrey, KMOX News.
1: A hit HBO series bearing the St. Louis name is racking up Emmys. The dark comedy DTF St. Louis took home 6 trophies at this weekend's Creative Arts Emmy Awards.
10: Profound name. Rock solid. Because I feel like I'm a pretty dependable person.
1: Stars David Harbour, who you heard there, and Linda Cardellini both won their first Emmys for supporting acting roles in the limited series, which is set in a fictional St. Louis suburb. The show is also up for Outstanding Limited Series at the Primetime Emmys on Monday.
28: Major League Baseball reportedly told veteran umpire Doug Eddings to apologize after he forced a Cardinals rookie to straighten his cap.
11: What was up with you and Doug Eddings?
12: Some words exchanged there. Quite honestly, I thought it was pretty embarrassing on his end.
28: The Chip Carey asking the question to Ollie Marmol on Cardinals TV after Friday night's incident. Turns out Eddings apparently has since apologized to reliever Hansel Rincon. The Athletic reports the league contacted Eddings to tell him the mid-game admonishment went too far. There is no MLB rule dictating how a cap must be worn. It's 5:15.
13: Now, KMOX Sports from the St. Luke's Hospital Sports Desk. St. Luke's, St. Louis's number one heart hospital.
28: Well, the Cardinals won that series against Colorado and ended up heading into San Francisco yesterday to take on the Giants. Cardinals are a team on a mission here to try to finish strong, finish with pride. And if they got a little fortunate, they perhaps could push for a playoff spot, but not expected. The Cardinals right now are a 500 club. And yesterday, Matt Pauly, for the most part, they pretty much showed like they were.
14: The Cardinals can't turn a comeback into a win. Down 3-0, the team scores 3 unanswered runs to force extra innings and then take a 4-3 lead in the top of the 10th before the Giants tie it in their half of the 10th and plate a run in their 11th to win 4-3. Despite the loss, Cardinals manager Oliver Marmol appreciates his team's ability to fight back.
12: We found a way back into that game, man. Some guys came off the bench for me and did a really nice job there with the sack fly and did his job and some big walks, but overall I like the overall fight. Unfortunately, we weren't able to close this one out, but we competed well.
14: The comeback includes Alec Burleson hitting his 22nd home run, which is a new career high. Matt Pauly, KMOX Sports.
28: So who is in the playoff race right now in the National League? In terms of the wild card, it's the Cubs and the Phillies that are leading the pack, with the Padres and the Diamondbacks right on their heels. The Marlins and the Cardinals are on the outside. Breaking it down right now, the wild card race in the National League, Phillies, Cubs, a half game apart, but 4 games clear of the Diamondbacks, who own the third spot. Padres are a half game back, and the Cardinals and Marlins now 5 back and under 500 and considered on the outside very much in the National League wild card race. Division leaders, Milwaukee, the Dodgers, and the Braves. And none of those teams are really being threatened, although the Braves' lead is down to 4 over Philadelphia in the NL East. In the American League, those division leaders are the Rays, the White Sox, and the Astros. All of those leads are relatively small. The Rays lead the Yankees by 4, White Sox lead the Guardians by 3, and the Astros lead the Rangers by 2. The American League wildcard.

0: card race is also tight. You have the Yankees and Red Sox easily in, with the Guardians the third team, but right behind them, Toronto a game back now, Texas a game and a half back, Baltimore three back, and all three of those teams, Toronto, Texas, and Baltimore, are under 500. In college football last night, the game between number 19 SMU and Florida State kicked off after a delay of nearly 2 hours due to a power outage at the stadium in Tallahassee. Power went out at Doak Campbell Stadium minutes before kickoff, and the delay lasted 1 hour 45 minutes. Seminoles and Mustangs finally took the field at 9 p.m. Eastern for warm-up, started at 9:15. Less than ideal conditions. Not all the stadium lights were operating, no coach-to-player communication, no public address announcer, no scoreboard. As it turned out, SMU outlasted the Seminoles. Final score was 27-24, so the 19th-ranked Mustangs get a big win. We'll take a look at that new top 25 when it comes out. Big game on Friday, Mizzou at Kansas for the Tigers. I'm Tom Ackerman on the home of the Cardinals, KMOX.
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6: It is 5:20 and time for us to check in with our AccuWeather meteorologist, Joe Lundberg. Yesterday was lovely and it still feels really nice out there right now, Joe.
7: It's not bad, Debbie. We're starting out in the 60s this morning, and the humidity remains pretty low. But that will be changing over the next 24 hours. We're first going to build up the heat. Temperatures are going to jump back into the mid-90s today with sunshine. Not the 100-degree heat that we had last week, but still pretty toasty compared to the normals, which are down to 84 for a high today. And then the humidity comes up with it tonight. I don't mean our overnight low will stay in the mid to upper 70s in some communities. Tomorrow, a cold front approaches, but ahead of it, sun mixes with clouds. It'll get hot and humid, our high 97. In the afternoon, there could be a thunderstorm. I'm more concerned about tomorrow night, some showers and maybe a heavier thunderstorm. It could cause some flooding downpours. Thursday, a much cooler day, lots of clouds, breaks of sun, a couple of leftover showers and a thunderstorm, especially in the morning, the high 81. Some sunshine Friday, we get to the mid-80s, warm and humid on Saturday with clouds and sun and a chance for a thunderstorm, the high again about 86. 68 at St. Peter's, 69 at Florissant, 72, and mainly clear downtown at the Arch. From the Saliga Heating and Cooling Weather Desk, I'm AccuWeather meteorologist Joe Lundberg on 104.1 FM.
0: It's 5:22. Missouri Republicans are scrambling to reverse the Missouri Supreme Court's decision to revert Missouri to the previous 6-2 Republican map and regain a congressional seat.
8: In order to do so, an appeal to overturn the Missouri Supreme Court ruling has been filed with the U.S. Supreme Court. There's also a new lawsuit filed in federal court by the Republican primary winners of congressional seats 3 and 5, Bob Onder and Rick Bratton. Onder and Bratton are suing Secretary Hoskins, arguing the ruling from the Missouri Supreme Court would disenfranchise voters, and the new Missouri First maps used in their primary elections should be in place in November. Chuck Hatfield is the attorney representing People Not Politicians, the group against the redistricting efforts, and is seeking to intervene in this case.
9: We moved to intervene because it's clear that the Secretary of State does not actually intend to defend this lawsuit.
8: Hatfield says Hoskins is seeking the same result as those suing him, an overturn of the Missouri Supreme Court's ruling.
9: He disagrees with the Missouri Supreme Court's ruling, and rather than following that ruling in the Missouri Constitution, he would prefer not to, and that's exactly what the plaintiffs asked for.
8: Asked if a possible solution to their lawsuit would be a shotgun primary election held before the November general, Hatfield says it's not likely.
9: The Secretary of State has certified officially with the Board of Canvassers that the primary is done and that we have candidates in the primary. There are nominees in every single district, and he has filed a certification saying that those are the nominees. He has never said that that is an improper certification.
8: In an interesting twist on Friday, Secretary of State Denny Hoskins told KMOX today's deadline to amend Missouri's November ballots might not be the real deadline.
10: September 8th is the deadline for to finalize the ballots, and that is that's according to state law. However, under federal law, September 19th is the deadline.
8: Hatfield is rejecting that notion.
9: Now he does not want to comply with what the Supreme Court told him to do, and he seems to be saying that we have until September 19th. So I don't understand what the Secretary is doing or what he thinks the deadlines are. Under Missouri law, no court can order changes to the ballot after Tuesday.
8: Asked if there is anything that can force Hoskins to ensure the ballots reflect the 2022 maps by today if no legal ruling changes course, Hatfield says the Missouri Supreme Court is ordering more than just Hoskins to follow their verdict.
9: The election authorities, the boards of elections, for example, in St. Louis City and County, have also been ordered to use the districts that are the law. And they're aware of that order, and we expect all of those local election authorities to comply.
8: Sean Malone, KMOX News.
6: On Labor Day, dozens and dozens of Union Loafers employees and supporters rallied outside the Union Loafers north of the Botanical Garden to kick off their campaign to form Loafers Union with Unite Here Local 74. More than 90% of eligible workers at Union Loafers, Bagel Union, and the station signed authorization cards. Some workers said they love their jobs but have watched coworkers leave positions they valued because they could no longer afford to stay with low wages.
0: The third edition of Counter Public's Triennial Exhibition kicks off this week. It's called Coyote Time.
11: 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Everything is new. 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And we are really inviting people to get out and rediscover St. Louis through the lens of these artworks.
0: Counterpublic's Christian Fleischman Brewer says the works are along the riverfront in the Ville at the International Institute, Grand Center Arts District, the National Building Arts Center in Sauget, and at museums across the city. For the full schedule of events for Coyote Time, visit counterpublic.org.
6: Abe Lincoln's assassination gloves are back on display. Mallory Vorbroker explains.
12: The bloodstained gloves Abraham Lincoln had with him the night he was assassinated have resurfaced in a California museum. The Chicago Sun-Times reports the gloves were bought at auction for more than $1 million last year. They're now on display at the Ronald Reagan Presidential Library and Museum as part of an exhibit marking America's 250th anniversary. Lincoln carried the gloves in his coat pocket the night he was assassinated in 1865. They were once on display in Springfield but were auctioned after a dispute over Lincoln artifacts and lingering debt.
0: As millions relax on the final holiday weekend of the summer season, families and friends in Chicago take advantage of the city's final beach weekend of the year. ABC's Lizette Nunez has more.
13: Labor Day marking the unofficial end to the summer. People flock to North Avenue Beach to soak up some sun. Benjamin Ortiz organized a game of frisbee with his group of friends.
14: Spending our Labor Day, we're going to start off with the beach, some frisbee activities, maybe some football.
15: The weather, it's not too hot, not too cold.
13: Michael Holman traveled to Chicago from California for a wedding this holiday weekend. He took an early morning dip in the water before plans with his family.
16: The water is awesome.
13: The swim season at Chicago's beaches will wrap up by 7 tonight, meaning lifeguards will no longer be on duty.
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6: It is 5:30, and right now we've got clear skies, 63 degrees in downtown St. Louis. I'm Debbie Monterey.
0: And I'm Tom Ackerman, checking that weather, an air quality alert from 10 a.m. through 8 p.m., partly to mostly sunny today and hot, a high of 95 degrees. Tonight, mainly clear, warm and sticky, low 77. Tomorrow, sunshine mixing with clouds, hot and humid with a stray afternoon thunderstorm. We'll have gusty winds that could accompany any downpour, a high of 97 tomorrow. Thursday, much cooler, but still humid, with clouds, breaks of sun, a couple of showers and a thunderstorm, and a high of 81. Currently, we have a cool start to the morning, 64 in Florissant, 64 in St. Peter's. It's 62 downtown at the Arch.
6: Today, September 8th, is the deadline for any ballot changes in the next Missouri election. But after having lost their case about Missouri's congressional map, Secretary of State Denny Hoskins is suggesting there is a new deadline to finalize the ballot.
24: On Friday, Secretary of State Denny Hoskins claimed the real deadline to finalize the ballots is not Tuesday, but possibly 11 days later, the 19th, based on federal law. I asked Chuck Hatfield, the attorney representing People Not Politicians, about the new deadline floated by Hoskins.
9: I don't understand what the secretary's doing or what he thinks the deadlines are. Under Missouri law, no court can order changes to the ballot after Tuesday.
24: Hatfield is also defending against Hoskins in his appeal to the U.S. Supreme Court and seeking to intervene in the lawsuit against Hoskins brought by two Republican congressional candidates, arguing Hoskins won't defend the suit. Sean Malone, KMOX News.
0: Well, it's not the first time, but Saturday night's street takeover at Gravois and Morganford in front of the Bevo Mill was exceptionally alarming. The alderman for that area, Ann Schweitzer, talked with KMOX's Maria Aquina.
1: And compounding the chaos, it took St. Louis police over an hour to respond.
2: Yeah, they tell me basically the same thing they're telling anybody else that's showing up on their social media, you know, that they're trying to figure out who was involved, and they're working hard, and they have a zero tolerance policy for it as well. And, you know, they're telling me about what the other calls were at the time and how many people they had, and, you know, sharing the same kind of things with me that they share with everybody else.
1: But there does not seem to be a clear solution on how to stop these takeovers. Police were inundated with calls from reckless driving to having paramedics being held at gunpoint around Grand and Magnolia. One police officer seriously injured while responding to an aid call by the paramedics. A vehicle did not stop for the police car and slammed into it at Chodwin Jefferson. Maria Aquina, KMOX News.
6: St. Louis police are asking for help identifying people connected with that street takeover. City police posting 18 pictures to their Facebook account, including suspect faces and vehicles. They're asking anyone who recognizes someone in the picture or anyone who has video or information about the event to call a District 1 detective at 314-444-0100.
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6: It is 5:36, and in 4 minutes, we'll check traffic and weather. Right now, it's time for your Money Minute from Bloomberg, and it's sponsored by Amon, Gantner, and Capriano, elder law attorneys.
29: This is Bloomberg Money Minute. Volkswagen is considering offloading motorcycle manufacturer Ducati as part of a sweeping overhaul of the automaker's sprawling portfolio. The Italian brand is among the 600 out of Volkswagen's 2,000 businesses being reviewed. Volkswagen is trying to slim down in an effort to become more competitive. Traders are returning to their desks after the long weekend, and stocks are sliding this morning with investors betting the Federal Reserve will need to raise interest rates to contain inflation. S&P futures are falling 29 points. Dow futures are down 480. On Friday, losses across the board, with the Dow falling 272 points. Employers added 162,000 jobs to the payrolls last month, boosting the case for the Fed to step in. And lots of American workers are feeling trapped in jobs they don't like but are afraid to quit. Pay gains are slowing and promotions are harder to come by. The quits rate is near a six-year low as employees worry there's nowhere better to go. Courtney Donahoe, Bloomberg Radio.
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6: It is 5:38 and the news continues. An Illinois woman accused of murdering her child last week after allegedly texting about Lindsay Clancy, the Massachusetts mother charged with the murders of her three children, who blamed postpartum psychosis. ABC's Aaron Katursky has more.
7: While her husband was out of state, police say Corey Walsh hanged her two-year-old son from a rafter in the basement of the family home in Frankfurt and then began stabbing herself in an upstairs bathtub. Court records said Walsh told police she did this to her baby because he was the devil. Her attorney said she was having a psychotic episode. Witnesses told police Walsh had recently become very invested in the Lindsay Clancy murder trial, which ended with the jury deadlocked.
0: According to just-released scores, American teenagers are falling behind the rest of the world in reading, and the gap between our best and worst readers is now the widest of any country. Here's ABC's Elizabeth Schulze.
8: The organization that runs the test points to phones and social media. It found nearly one in three students was distracted by devices in class. And those students who were distracted scored the equivalent of three quarters of a school year behind the others. Students who spent more than 1 hour a day on social media also scored lower. And then there are the computers that schools handed out during the pandemic. A review of nearly 400 studies found students understand less when they read on a screen than on paper.
6: With kids going back to class, the American Academy of Pediatrics is reminding parents of their updated guidelines for screen time guidelines for young kids and adults. Under these new recommendations, experts say the focus goes way beyond the amount of time spent on screens, but rather on the quality of the content kids and teens are consuming during that time.
0: Dr. Tiffany Munzer, a clinical assistant professor of pediatrics at the University of Michigan, breaks down how to navigate that conversation with your kids as they begin to transition into the busy school year, including how to start the conversation around screen time. Dr. Munzer explains the importance of having these conversations with kids and being transparent about your goals.
10: It's not just about the screen time. It's about how can we find high quality digital media. It's about how we're using it together and learning from it. And then it's also about the digital designs that may or may not align with children's well-being and development.
6: It is 5:41. Let's check in with Roger Brand in the Overhead Door Company of St. Louis Traffic Center. Good morning.
11: Oh, good morning, Debbie. Tom, everybody. It's a pretty quiet morning out there so far this morning to start things off. This traffic report service of the Sandberg Phoenix Law Firm. Of course, they got some road work going during the overnight hours, I suppose, but they'll get back at it in full force a little later this morning. Right now, there is a little bit of a slowdown on westbound 70 right as you approach David Hochul Parkway, but that is the only slowdown I'm seeing out there. on the highways right now. They're scheduled to do some road work, a new project starting today on the Clark Bridge. It's during off-peak hours. So that means it'll start after 9 a.m. this morning, but they're going to have traffic down to one lane each direction on the Clark Bridge during the off-peak hours. So it should be wrapped up by 3 this afternoon with that. Next update at 5:50 from the Overhead Door Company of St. Louis Traffic.
12: KMOX AccuWeather, partly to mostly sunny today and becoming hot again this afternoon, the high 95. Tonight, mainly clear, warm and sticky, low 77. Sunshine mixing with clouds, hot and humid on tomorrow. Watch out for a thunderstorm in the afternoon, the high 97. The record is 101, set at 1925. Thursday will be much cooler and still humid, with clouds, breaks of sun, along with a couple of showers and a thunderstorm, high 81. From the Saliga Heating and Cooling Weather Desk, I'm AccuWeather meteorologist Joe Lundberg on 104.1 FM KMOX.
0: Not too bad out there right now.

0: Now 64 degrees in Florissant, 64 in St. Peter's. It's clear in 62 downtown at the Arch.
1: It is officially Star Trek Day. Joining us to talk about that is Matt Rausch of TV Guide magazine. So how do we celebrate today?
2: Well, it's a big one because it is the 60th anniversary to the day of the day that, or the night that Star Trek premiered on NBC for three short but very, very long-lasting seasons. And I don't think any franchise, any kind of sci-fi franchise, has lived long and prospered the way that this one has. And so for this Star Trek Day, you've got quite a few options. Of course, you can always watch all of the Star Trek movies and series on Paramount Plus. They have the entire catalog. And they're still running. There's still a few more episodes left of the current season of Star Trek Strange New Worlds, which is one of my favorite spinoffs that they've done. It's a really great series about the Enterprise in the years before Kirk. But as of today, you can see some of the cast members from Star Trek Strange New Worlds appearing on a themed episode of The Price is Right, giving out themed prizes. And they're also doing something on Let's Make a Deal, where all the audience is going to be in. They're big Star Trek fans in costume and such. And I think my favorite stunt for the night is that Nick at Night is going to be airing 4 hours straight of Big Bang Theory episodes that either featured or paid homage to Star Trek. There was one particular episode where Leonard Nimoy gifts Sheldon with a keepsake, and that's just one of my favorite episodes they ever did, so that's pretty cool. And if you're looking for marathons, the Nostalgia Channel MeTV is airing themed marathons every Saturday night. They started last weekend, but this weekend's marathon includes crossovers where a storyline that was in one series pops up into another, which is why you might see Tribbles in the original series, the famous Trouble with Tribbles episode. But Tribbles were also a big deal in one episode of Deep Space Nine, so that kind of thing, which fans really love. And if you're looking for the original series and you don't stream, Heroes and Icons, which is an Associated Channel of Nostalgia, is showing the entire series every night through Friday, starting at 7 Central. So yeah, lots and lots of ways to celebrate Star Trek.
1: I should say so, my goodness. For something completely different, though, Band of Brothers is marking its 25th year.
2: Yeah, another big anniversary, and to celebrate or commemorate that, HBO on Wednesday is premiering a new documentary called Band of Brothers Legacy. Of course, you can see the entire series anytime you want on HBO Max, but this documentary is going to sort of look back at the impact of the series, including interviews with cast members looking back on filming the show, the impact, and there'll be some new archival footage. So yeah, if you're a fan of Band of Brothers, you might want to check that out.
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5: With Ricky Horton, I'm John Rooney. The Cardinals fell behind 3-0, and Logan Webb had a very good start after a terrible start against the Pirates the last time out. He only gave up a run on 3 hits over 6 innings. He struck out 8 and walked 2. Burleson hit a home run, though, to start the comeback. It found McCovey's Cove.
6: Yeah, he had a blast into McCovey's Cove, only the third Cardinal to hit one that was a splash hit. The Cardinals battled back. They got 3 runs late, sent it to extras, but they just couldn't finish it off.
5: The Cardinals didn't score in the top of the 11th inning. A sacrifice move, the designated runner over to third, and Furman scored on basically a Baltimore chop that Sagesi had to back up to catch, and he couldn't throw Furman out.
6: Plenty of good plays in the game for the Cardinals, but they just couldn't quite get it done.
5: 5-4, San Francisco over the Cardinals. The Cardinals will try to even the series behind Quinn Matthews. We're on the air at 7:50 Central. We'll bring you the first pitch around 8:45.
0: Manager Ollie Marmol with Chip Carey.
7: Well, tonight it was a tough loss, but the outcome didn't go the way you wanted it to. But you have to really give your team a lot of credit for battling and getting back in the ballgame.
8: Yeah, we did that well. Webb did a nice job of game planning against our group. Some tough at-bats, and it was good to see Burley kind of the back and forth between those two. There was some real good competition there. He was able to get him at the end with a homer. But, yeah, we found a way back into that game, man. Some guys came off the bench. Ramin did a really nice job there with the sac fly and did his job. And some big walks. But overall, I like the overall fight. Unfortunately, we weren't able to close this one out, but we competed well.
0: Mike Claiborne with the post-game interview. Let's turn our attention now to St. Louis City SC and KMOX's Jen Cease.
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0: competitions, but there's little time to enjoy the latest win. After Saturday night's 3-1 victory at Western Conference leader Vancouver, City stayed out west and will face Portland Wednesday night. Head coach Juan DeMay says getting through this busy stretch is the next test for his group.
1: Next step, I'd say, is to go through that busy period. When you have to play every 3 days, it's all about recovery, preparation, and performance. It's challenging. It's very demanding.
0: And preparing for Portland means doing it away from the club's usual surroundings.
1: Right now, being in Vancouver to prepare for the next game as well, like, is completely different than being home and in our facilities, you know, so.

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7: It is 5:51. Let's get a check of the roadways from Roger Brand, who joins us from the Overhead Door Company of St. Louis Traffic Center.
8: Well, it looked pretty good so far out there this morning, Debbie, with one exception. This traffic report's a service of Little Women at the Repertory Theater of St. Louis, and that'd be westbound Highway 70. Delays a little lengthier now. A slowdown from west of Wentzville Parkway to David Hochul Parkway earlier was just a very brief delay, so a little more volume there. Not a jam, but it is slow, and it is westbound. That's a lot of the time where they're working during the overnight hours, so again, road work is back underway since the holiday is officially over now, so you can expect them to get out and get going the way they normally do. Now, it's really known whether, you know, this week will be a full week for folks, you know, since it's only 4 days. Some folks take a little extra time off, so we'll see how busy today is, but right now that's the only delay we have. They're going to be doing road work during off-peak hours starting today, 67 on the Clark Bridge. It'll be down to one lane each way. The Repertory Theater of St. Louis opens its 60th season with Louisa May Alcott's Little Women, a fresh new adaptation by Lauren Gunderson. 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Next update at 5:58 from the Overhead Door Company of St. Louis Traffic Center.
9: And as for our weather, AccuWeather's Joe Lundberg says here comes the heat again. Air quality alert from 10 a.m. to 8 p.m. today. Partly to mostly sunny and hot, high of 95. Tonight, mainly clear, very warm and sticky, low 77. Tomorrow, sunshine mixing with clouds, hot and humid with a stray afternoon thunderstorm. Gusty winds can accompany any downpour. A high tomorrow of 97 degrees. Currently, it's 64 in Florissant, 64 in St. Peter's, and 62 downtown at the Arch.
7: It is 5:52. Oil prices are rising again because of the war with Iran. We get the latest from ABC's Karen Hua.
10: A new estimate finds the war in Iran has now cost Americans $100 billion in higher gas and diesel prices. That's about $760 per household. President Trump promising oil prices will drop precipitously when we win the war with Iran, promising gas at $3 a gallon, but ultimately below $2 a gallon. It was 6 months ago today when he posted a similar message, promising oil prices would drop rapidly once the Iran

0: nuclear threat was destroyed.
1: The former Assad-era government in Syria was constructing a nuclear reactor that was designed for possible use in nuclear weapons, says the head of the International Atomic Energy Agency, ABC's Chuck Silverstein.
2: The potential for making nuke bombs was always denied, but there was a very serious concern about the possibility, says the director general of the UN Atomic Agency, Rafael Grossi, at the agency's meeting in Vienna. Syria was believed to have operated an extensive undeclared nuclear program under former President Bashar al-Assad that included a nuclear reactor built by North Korea. After Assad's ouster, the new government agreed to give agency inspectors access to suspected former nuclear sites.
3: Today, retaliatory tariffs from Canada take effect, impacting everything from steel to cheese. Here's ABC's Jay O'Brien.
4: President Trump returning to Washington as his bitter trade war with Canada ratchets up. The Canadian tariffs, retaliation for 50% tariffs President Trump announced this summer on a wide range of Canadian imports, estimated to cost the typical American household nearly $1,100 when combined with Trump's other tariffs.
1: Renewed concern about political violence after the incident in Ohio on Sunday, ABC's Matt Rivers.
5: After police say an armed man lunged at Ohio gubernatorial candidate Amy Acton during a campaign event.
6: Hi, Cleveland!
5: She's speaking out.
6: I am so thankful to our first responders and our state highway patrol and everyone who helped out the people who were injured.
5: Police say 38-year-old Patrick Havas pushed through the crowd toward Acton. Acton's security detail confronted him, Havas shoving two people to the ground in the process. Police say Havas was armed with two handguns and a set of brass knuckles.
3: In Surprise, Arizona, a mother is being praised after she reportedly fought off an aggressive coyote that attacked her and her four-year-old daughter. The pair were flying a kite Sunday afternoon in a residential area that borders open desert, where neighbors say coyotes are a common sight.
1: Sydney Brewer, the mother's sister-in-law, says she tried yelling at the animal, which attacked both of them. Brewer saying the mom did everything she could to keep the coyote away from her daughter. Both are recovering from injuries. Wildlife officials are looking for the animal.
7: She put it in a chokehold down on the ground and was screaming for help for a while, trying to, you know, keep it away from her daughter.
3: Hurricane Lowell is causing problems in Hawaii. We get the latest from ABC's Perry Russell.
8: Hawaii under a state of emergency as Hurricane Lowell brings heavy rain and flooding there. The westernmost islands are getting the worst of it, up to 16 inches of rain, waves up to 30 feet. Schools and government offices closed today to keep people off the roads. Lowell's maximum sustained winds were up to 110 miles per hour overnight.
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2: Here's Roger Brand in the Overhead Door Company of St. Louis Traffic Center.
3: Well, things continue to roll along out there. The only place we have delays right now, Debbie, is westbound 70 slow west of David Hochul, or west of Wentzville Parkway to David Hochul Parkway due to road work. Next update is 610 from the Overhead Door Company of St. Louis Traffic Center.
4: I'm Maria Kina with what the alderwoman representing the Bevo neighborhood is saying about Saturday night's street takeover.
5: While efforts to gerrymander Congressman Emanuel Cleaver out of his Kansas City district appear to be in limbo, could Wesley Bell be the Republicans' target in 2 years? I'm Sean Malone with that story coming up.
6: Should the state of Missouri charge campers to set up on primitive conservation lands? The state says it's to fight squatting and dumping. I'm Michael Calhoun with the latest.
7: This is AccuWeather meteorologist Joe Lundberg. Here comes the heat again today, partly to mostly sunny skies, or high 95.
8: Moves over a little closer and in on the grass, the pitch. There's a chopper to the shortstop, and the winning run scores.
9: Yeah, Cardinals drop one, and San Francisco will have it for you.
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2: ABC News, I'm Sherry Preston. Dozens of NTSB experts combing through the scene of the Amazon cargo jet that shot past the end of the runway in Miami.
11: I would describe it in one word of devastating.
2: NTSB Chair Jennifer Homendy heading up the investigation. The plane hit two vehicles, killing five people and leaving five more injured. New reading test scores out this morning show another drop among American teenagers. Education expert Kevin Huffman.
12: U.S. test scores have been going down over the last decade, results that then became exacerbated by the pandemic.
2: American teenagers now rank 13th in the world on reading tests, also getting the blame social media. Students who spend more than an hour a day scrolling showing lower scores. New retaliatory Canadian tariffs going into effect this morning, hitting billions of dollars worth of exports from the United States. Hurricane Lowell and its 110-mile-an-hour winds bringing heavy rain to western Hawaii. This is ABC News. We're now hearing from the college student who jumped through the window of an In-N-Out Burger in California to protect workers inside with a spatula.
13: And my body was like, you got to get through that drive-thru window.
14: Luca Opperman was waiting in the drive-thru of an In-N-Out Burger in Lake Elsinore, California, when he says he heard loud yelling inside the restaurant.
13: He's banging on the counter with this, like, baseball bat-sized stick.
14: The quick-thinking athlete grabbed a spatula and confronted 53-year-old Antoinetta Sanchez, who was allegedly angry about her food. Opperman tackled the woman after she swung the stick, taking it away from her.
13: Just doing what I can, you know.
14: Just last month, a 24-year-old man opened fire in a Twin Falls, Idaho In-N-Out Burger, killing three and wounding seven.
2: That's ABC's Melissa Adon. Sources say this morning that Harry and Meghan were surprised by that letter that was released from the king telling them they would remain non-working royals now that they have returned to the UK. They got the letter yesterday. I'm Sherry Preston, ABC News.
15: It is 6:02. And we have clear skies, 62 degrees in downtown St. Louis. I'm Debbie Monterey.
9: And I'm Tom Ackerman. In the news this morning, Republican primary winners Bob Otter and Rick Bratton are suing Secretary of State Denny Hoskins. Their argument, the ruling from the Missouri Supreme Court would disenfranchise voters, and the new Missouri First maps used in their primary elections should be in place in November. Chuck Hatfield is the attorney representing People Not Politicians, the group against the redistricting effort, and is seeking to intervene in this case.
16: We moved to intervene because it's clear that the Secretary of State does not actually intend to defend this lawsuit.
9: Hatfield argues Otter, Bratton, and Hoskins all want the same result, for the Missouri Supreme Court to be overruled. Hatfield also rejects Hoskins' suggestion September 19th could be the real deadline to amend the ballots.
15: While the fight over which maps are in effect this November continues, Missouri Republicans are already hinting at redistricting again, targeting Congressman Wesley Bell's St. Louis seat this time ahead of the 2028 election. Congressman Bell believes the arms race is not helpful to voters.
17: The voters should have the say, and voters should be selecting their

0: leaders as opposed to leaders accepting their voters.
1: Congresswoman Nikki Budzinski of Illinois was asked whether her state should consider a 17-0 Democrat map for 2028. Instead, she calls for a federal solution.
2: I'm very supportive of looking at how we're drawing our maps from a federal perspective.
1: Whichever Missouri map is used for the November ballot, voters will get to decide if the 7-1 Republican map is made permanent or is not moving forward.
3: Could the Trump administration's last-minute push to make major changes to mail-in voting, combined with St. Louis's local post office issues, cause trouble for voting locally?
4: Congressman Wesley Bell was asked if he could trust his vote if he were to mail it through the downtown USPS processing and distribution center. He says he's not aware of any issues with the mail-in voting related to that facility, but promises to hold leaders accountable.
0: That's something that we would like to think that they are going to do everything that they can to make certain that there are no issues. And with respect to ballots, we have not had anything significantly that I'm aware of to this date.
4: Bell was joined by Texas Republican Congressman Pete Sessions, who urged those who are planning to vote by mail to not wait until the last minute to do so. Shaw Malone, KMOX News.
1: Also in the news this morning, you've no doubt heard about flock cameras. Those cases in the headlines where people misuse the license plate tracking cameras tend to involve a police officer alone with a database and no one watching. And St. Louis County Lieutenant Jeff Warner tells our KMOX's Michael Calhoun every historical plate search in the department runs through his intelligence center.
5: It seems like what you're talking about is when you have multiple people, you've got to ask a colleague, hey, can you look this up?
6: Yeah, it's another layer. Exactly. I mean, if someone were to have the inclination to use this improperly, it would be much easier for them to do it if it was just at their own fingertips in the privacy of their own office or their own car with no one else watching. It's another thing if they're going to have to call another employee in another unit and provide them with all this information.
1: Warner argues the abuse cases are a tiny fraction of officers nationwide, and the answer is tighter policy, not taking the cameras away, especially given examples of cases solved by the technology.
3: Troubling sights and sounds Saturday night in front of the Bevo Mill as hundreds of young people took over the streets around Gravois and Morganford before setting a Kia on fire in the middle of the street. They smashed it up first.
7: And adding to the mayhem, St. Louis police did not respond for over an hour. SLMPD posted on social media over the weekend, they need more officers.
8: This isn't the first time it's happened in that area. It happened back on 314 Day, too. Is there any indication?
9: Yeah, that one was a massive one, I think, that moved around a bunch and just was there as well.
8: They seem to favor certain areas where the district might be saying or the captain might say, hey, we need to put some patrols out there this evening, knowing it's a holiday.
9: Yeah, and they do. They do pay attention to those sorts of things as far as what they tell me and have the mobile sky cameras, the sky cops up those different intersections. And they pop them around at different places where they show up. I think this one, there hadn't been a street takeover in a while.
7: Alderwoman Ann Schweitzer says MoDOT is supposed to make safety improvements. Maria Aquina, KMOX News.
1: St. Louis police are asking for your help identifying people connected with the street takeover. City police posting 18 pictures to their Facebook account, including suspect faces and cars. They're asking if you recognize anyone in the pictures or if you have videos or information about the event to call a District 1 detective at 314-444-0100.
3: Two people are dead following a plane crash near the Missouri Army National Guard Camp Crowder South Post in Neosho, Missouri. The experimental aircraft crashed yesterday just outside of the Camp Crowder shooting range. No more details are known at this time. However, the crash is under investigation, and the National Transportation Safety Board is set to visit the site today.
1: 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That's 11 cents higher than last week, 9 cents lower than the current national average. The national average for diesel has gone up almost 30 cents since last week. It's at $5.87 per gallon. Patrick DeHaan with Gas Buddy says diesel prices reaching $6 a gallon is a realistic possibility in the weeks ahead.
3: We'll check traffic and weather next at 6:08.
10: Jason is an avid hiker who loves the outdoors. 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
7: Well, still don't look bad out there, Debbie. Pretty easy going Tuesday morning. Everybody getting back to work after a holiday weekend, and things are in great shape. We have, in fact, it looks like the slowdown's just about gone. There's a little busy stretch west of David Hochul Parkway. I think they're following the equipment that, you know, they went through and picked up the barrels, and they're just continuing west, probably getting off at Forest Hills. So it just looks a little busy there, but better than it did 10 minutes ago. And again, that delay's a little further west than what I was seeing for the last half hour or so. So I think better news there. And that's the only delay we have on an interstate. Everything else right now is lighting on the go for you. Just a heads up, they are going to be doing off-peak hour road work today. 67, the Clark Bridge in Alton, is going to be down to one lane each direction. But again, that won't start till after 9 this morning. And it'll be wrapped up at least on the northbound side before they get into the afternoon drive home. So it shouldn't be all that impactful. Next update at 6:20 from the Overhead Door Company of St. Louis Traffic Center.
8: AccuWeather meteorologist Joe Lundberg with some heat in the forecast.
9: Partly to mostly sunny today. It'll be hot this afternoon with a high of 95. Tonight, mainly clear, warm and becoming more humid, low 77. Sunshine mixing with clouds, hot and sticky tomorrow. There can be a gusty thunderstorm in the afternoon, the high 97. The record tomorrow was 101, set at 1925. Thursday will be noticeably cooler, but it will remain humid. Clouds and sunny breaks, a couple of showers and a thunderstorm left over, the high 81. From the Saliga Heating and Cooling Weather Desk, I'm AccuWeather meteorologist Joe Lundberg on 104.1 FM KMOX.
8: We have a clear sky, 63 degrees downtown at the Arch.
6: There's another budget request on the St. Louis County Council's agenda tonight, though this is different than others we've told you about through the county's long budget battle. The Medical Examiner's Office wants more than $33,000 from itself, Chief Medical Examiner Dr. Gershom Norfleet.
10: It's not like asking for more money. It's just asking for the approval to be able to move money where you have more to move it to another area where you don't have as much.
8: It comes out of a medical services account the department says it no longer needs this year. Most of it, $19,000, buys new workstations. $4,000 goes to gowns, gloves, and specimen containers on top of an account that already held more than $35,000. The rest covers uniforms, cleaning products, and office supplies. It's been on the council's unfinished business agenda for weeks.
6: Despite the name, this is not a union shop. That's what union loafers, bartender and server Nell Kate McPherson told the crowd gathered at Tower Grove Road in McCree outside Union Loafers Bakery and Cafe. Workers at the Botanical Heights hotspot, along with those from the station in Shaw and Bagel Union in Webster Groves, have filed with the National Labor Relations Board to form Loafers Union under Unite Here Local 74.
8: Reportedly, 90% of workers signed union authorization cards. If the owners don't voluntarily recognize the union, an election will be held in October.
6: The HBO series DTF St. Louis is pulling in multiple awards ahead of the main Emmy broadcast on Monday. The murder mystery set in a fictional suburb in St. Louis County picked up 6 wins at Sunday's Creative Arts Emmys, sweeping the directing, writing, and editing categories. Actors David Harbour and Linda Cardinelli also received supporting acting trophies.
11: Hey. Whoa. Wow. Wow, what?
12: Wow, let me order, okay?
11: I was just gonna hustle up your thing, your breeze.
12: Yeah, well, maybe that's not what I want today, so let's let me decide, okay?
11: Yeah.
12: All right, I would like to have the go-getter, yeah.
6: The series remains in the running for Outstanding Limited Series, which is going to be announced September 14th.
8: Major League Baseball is making it clear that umpires shouldn't police how players wear their hats. You've likely heard about the dust-up Friday's Cardinals-Rockies game, where veteran umpire Doug Eddings ordered Cardinals rookie Hansel Rincon to straighten his cap. Here's manager Ollie Marmol after the game.
13: I took issues with it, and then the pitch violation while I'm out there having a discussion. That's also stupid in my opinion. So there's a lot of moving parts to that one. At the end of the day, I thought they handled it poorly, and I'd like an explanation at some point.
8: The Athletic reports MLB officials told Eddings his mid-game admonishment went too far. Their intervention led Eddings to personally apologize to the rookie. It's 6:15.
14: Now, KMOX Sports from the St. Luke's Hospital Sports Desk. St. Luke's, St. Louis's number one heart hospital.
8: Cardinals won that series. They took 2 out of 3 in Colorado, just as they did previously in L.A. against the Dodgers. Road trip continued in San Francisco yesterday, with the Cardinals looking to take another series. They're down 3-2 in the 9th inning. Try to get a little something going. Here's Joshua Baez.
15: The 2-2 pitch on the way. Baez bounces at left side. Played a deep short by Koss. His throw. Safe at first. The throw bounced, and Baez has an infield hit.
8: That's the way to get things going. John Rooney with the call on KMOX. Then Thomas Sagacy.
15: Smith with a look to first. The pitch. Sagacy hits it hard up the middle. Diving play goes off the glove of Asabe. Everybody's safe. 2 on with nobody out. That should be scored an infield hit.
8: Nathan Church drops down a bunt, but he pops it up, and that's 1 out. Brian Torres walks. That loads the bases. Here comes a pinch hitter off the bench, and it's Jose Fermin in for Pedro Pajes. Cardinals need a run.
15: Now 1-2 with the bases loaded. The pitch to Fermin. A swing and a high fly ball left field. Is it deep enough? Hill is under it. Makes the catch. Tagging at third. Here comes Baez. Tagging! Sacrifice fly for Jose Fermin. We're tied at 3 with 2 outs in the 9th.
8: We head to the 10th inning after the Cardinals aren't able to score in the top of the 9th. The Cardinals watch the Giants in the bottom of the 9th unable to score. So we go to the 10th, and this new guy is really something, Leo Bernal.
16: And the pitch to Bernal is popped up into shallow right field. Long way to run for everybody, and it's going to drop for a hit. A base hit for Bernal, and the Cardinals take the lead. Burley scores from third, and Bernal's hit streak is extended to 7, and the Cardinals are celebrating in their dugout as they've taken a lead for the first time in this game. Just it's 4-3 St. Louis.
8: Ricky Horton with the call. Just put the bat on the ball. Make things happen. That's what Bernal does, and the Cardinals are up 4-3. Riley O'Brien's into the game. National League leader in saves, but hold on to your hats. There's a runner at second base to start the inning, and an intentional walk to Rafael Devers brings up Bryce Eldridge.
16: The 1-0 pitch. That's hit into center field. That's going to drop for a hit. And rounding third and scoring is Hill, and we are tied at 4 as Eldridge comes through with a base hit, and the winning run is now at second base.
8: Sack bunt moves the runners to second and third. Intentional walk makes it to Jung Ho Lee, brings up Drew Gilbert.
16: Pitch to Gilbert. He taps that in front of the plate, stepping on it. It's a fair ball, and it's going to be a double play. Oh, my goodness, what a break for the Cardinals. As the catcher, Bernal, picked it up, tagged home plate, and then threw him out at first base. A double play, and we are indeed going to go to the 11th.
8: This game was nuts. The Cardinals, however, were not able to score in the top of the 11th, and the Giants were. They ended up with a great opportunity as they were in the bottom of the 11th facing George Soriano, starting a runner at second base. Remember, Drew Kavanaugh sack bunts him to third, and then the final opportunity for the Giants. We played it for you earlier, Shea Whitcomb with a ground ball to short that allows the run to score, and the Cardinals lose the ball game 5-4. It was a wild one, up and down, late night. We will have much more for you tonight as the Cardinals take on the Giants. We have it on KMOX, as we always do. It'll start at 8:45. I'm Tom Ackerman. That's the Redbird Report, sponsored by Spas and More on the home of the Cardinals, 104.1 FM KMOX.
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8: Well, we got folks back to work. Roger Brand, how's it look? Overhead Door Company of St. Louis Traffic Center.
7: Well, no complaints so far out there this morning, Tom. This traffic reports the service of Abelite Thrift Shop. Things are doing pretty well for you so far. We've just had a couple of stalls out there. They cleared one that was out there a couple of minutes ago, southbound 270 at Doherty Ferry. They've got one now southbound 170, just south of 70 again, both on the shoulder, and I'm not seeing delays there. The only place to see just a little bit of a slowdown is northbound 55 coming through McNutt, right as you approach 141 in those construction zones on 55. 70 out west has thinned out between Wentzville and Warrenton, and the rest of the highways, Illinois side included. Everything looks good. Do want to talk about our USPS Ground Advantage reliable route, because we do have roadwork scheduled to be going on today on the Clark Bridge out out of Alton or going into Alton, it's going to be down to one lane each direction during off-peak hours. So again, the obvious route is to take a Route 3 down to 270 or 270 to Route 3 the other way over to 143 to get in and out of Alton if you don't want to deal with the road work going on the Clark Bridge. St. Peter's, we're open. Abelite Thrift Shop at 4122 Mexico Road is ready for you. Monday through Friday, 9 to 6, Saturdays, 9 to 5. Great finds that support your neighbors with developmental disabilities. Come see us. Next update is 6:30 from the Overhead Door Company of St. Louis Traffic Center.
6: Weather-wise, we do have an air quality alert that's in effect today from 10 to 8. Otherwise, it's going to be partly to mostly sunny and hot with a high of 95. Tomorrow, sun mixing with clouds, hot and humid with a stray afternoon thunderstorm, maybe some gusty winds with a downpour. Tomorrow's high, 97. But once we get through that, it cools off Thursday to 81 degrees as a high. Currently in downtown St. Louis, it's 62 degrees.
8: 6:23, state wildlife officials say a big surge in trash dumping and illegal squatting is forcing them to rethink free access to Missouri's conservation area.
0: Citations and warnings on state lands have spiked over the past decade, prompting a proposal to require a 5-day registration permit for overnight stays. According to records reviewed by the Post-Dispatch, the agency hopes a mandatory paper trail will help the wardens track down repeat offenders, but critics contend a permit system will do nothing to stop criminals and will only create unnecessary hurdles for legitimate campers. A final decision is expected by late autumn.
6: Three red wolf pups born in St. Louis are now living in the wild in North Carolina.
1: A litter of red wolf pups were born in April at the St. Louis Zoo Sears Lehman Jr. Wildlife Reserve, a 355-acre conservation area located in Franklin County. A few days later, another litter was also born on a wildlife refuge in northeast North Carolina. Regina Mascotti, the vice president of animal care at the St. Louis Zoo, says conservationists carried out a process they call pup cross-fostering, where they swapped 2 3-week-old pups from both litters.
22: Red wolves used to be native to the entire southeastern United States. Unfortunately, the only place you can find them now is North Carolina. One of the really cool, very creative ways that the recovery program is working to save the species and to get the numbers up is through a process called pup fostering. What that means is we take pups that are born in zoos, just like the ones we did at the St. Louis Zoo, and we sneak them into a wild wolf den. And we do that. I know it sounds crazy. We're like, wait, you go into a wild wolf den? We do. And it works because wolves are actually very shy and scared of people, and they run away. So we can sneak these little puppies in, make them all smell the same. We take dirt from the den and the other puppies and kind of rub them all together so they all smell the same, then we get out.
1: The species is critically endangered with only about 40 wild red wolves left in North Carolina.
22: For me, it's one of my favorite species I've ever worked with because I'm a local Missourian, and red wolves used to be native here once, but we lost them. They are now wiped out from their entire historic range with the exception of North Carolina. And on top of that, it is a species that's solely native to the United States. Like, this is our wolf, the American red wolf. And I have this responsibility and pride in wanting to save one of our own national treasures.
1: Mascotti says conservationists added another step to the fostering process, bringing 3 wild pups back to St. Louis from the wild to North Carolina.
22: So every once in a while, we in the pup fostering program, we do what's called a cross foster. And that means some pups go out to the wild and some pups from the wild come back to the zoo. The only reason we do that, we usually don't want to take pups from the wild, but if we get out there and mom's got a really big litter, she's only got enough milk for so many puppies. So we need to make sure that those zoo-born puppies with those really healthy genetics survive. So we want her to be able to have enough food to feed them. So we'll take a few of her puppies and sneak them back into the den that we actually just took puppies from. The zoo mom will adopt those wild puppies as her own. And what's neat about that is it actually helps increase genetic flow between both populations, which makes everybody healthy.
1: She says another benefit of placing the zoo-born pups in the wild is to add to the species' genetic diversity, which is dwindling due to the small number of red wolves left in the wild.
22: And when you get numbers that low, genetic health becomes a really big issue. You start to lose your genetic diversity. And if you don't have that diversity, it can lead to really unfortunate things like puppies not surviving or them not being able to deal with diseases as well or just not overall very healthy. And the zoo pups have more genetic diversity than the ones in the wild, so we can actually help increase the genetics. And then on top of it, what's awesome is those wild mom and dad who know how to stay away from people, who know how to hunt and protect their territory already, all those really great wild skills, they can raise those zoo-born puppies as their own and teach them how to survive and thrive in the wild.
1: Unfortunately, the pack the wild pups were raised in St. Louis were hit by a tick-borne disease, and a few of the pups were lost. However, Muscati said the zoo-born pups are around 5 months old and are thriving in the wild in North Carolina.
22: They're getting big fast, and wolf pups grow really fast, too. They have to be able to keep up with the pack in the wild. So they're kind of in that awkward teenage phase right now where they're getting big ears and big legs and kind of growing into them.
1: Muscati says video and picture updates of the pups will be posted on the St. Louis Zoo's social media accounts. Jade Aubrey, KMOX News.
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6: It is 6:30 and we have clear skies at 62 degrees in downtown St. Louis. I'm Debbie Monterey.
8: And I'm Tom Ackerman, Roger Brand in the Overhead Door Company of St. Louis Traffic Center.
7: Well, so far, so good. We just keep getting a couple stalls that pop up here and there, but they're always on the shoulder. Eastbound 64 just past Hanley, they cleared one. I don't see any delays through there right now. That's good news. Just a few slowdowns right now, building a little more volume, obviously. Northbound 55 slow, approaching 141 to the Merrimack, and the right lane's a little busy as you get past Butler Hill. There's a slowdown northbound 270 north of 44 up through about Big Bend. It opens up before you get to Doherty Ferry out to the west, starting to see some heavy traffic. In fact, it looks like we have a, I can't tell if it's a stall or what it is, but there is a lane blocked on southbound 61 as you get before you get to the 6470 crossover. Southbound 61 slows about midway down from P to Wentzville Parkway, and it's stop and go from south of the parkway down to 70 and 64. Once you get on 70 and 64, either one is wide open across the Missouri River bridges. And downtown, we look great westbound on 55, 70, and 64 across the Poplar and Mutual Veterans bridges as well. Next update at 6:40 from the Overhead Door Company of St. Louis Traffic Center.
6: The weather for today is going to be hot. We have two more days of hot before we drop into the low 80s. There's also an air quality alert in effect from 10 through 8 today. So today is partly to mostly sunny, 95 degrees. Tomorrow, sun and clouds, 97, with a stray afternoon thunderstorm possible. Right now, it's 62 degrees downtown.
8: The Ferguson Police Department is launching an internal investigation after a, quote, disrespectful and completely unacceptable comment was posted from the department's official Facebook account Sunday. The description of the comment comes from Police Chief Troy Doyle, who issued an apology on the department's page later that day. The comment was made on a post about a traffic alert on Sunday.
6: A resident responded to the alert writing, "Holy cow, if only there was law enforcement to help curb these tragedies." The department's response was later deleted, but someone screenshotted, of course, and it said, "Or maybe stupid drunk MFs need to stay home. You are stupid AF." In his apology, Chief Doyle says the comment does not reflect the values of the Ferguson Police Department and will be handled appropriately.
8: That cracking sound you hear right there is a Kia being smashed before being set on fire in front of the Bevo Mill in a street takeover by Gravois and Morgan Ford Saturday night.
4: Adding to the terror for nearby residents was that police did not respond for over an hour. SLMPD had numerous incidents happening at the same time, including paramedics being held at gunpoint at Grand and Magnolia, a police officer being seriously injured while responding to that call. It happened at Shoto and Jefferson when a car did not stop for the police car and slammed into it. Camel X wanted to know if police gave Alderwoman Ann Schweitzer any indication how they intend to stop these street takeovers, because this also happened in the same area on 314 Day last March.
22: But I get the concern about police response times. You know, what the police tell me about this is that they need multiple cars to be able to respond to this. They can't just send one car because of the way that the people who are involved interact with the police during those sorts of events. So it's definitely a staffing problem, a manpower problem.
4: Schweitzer says other than MoDOT's plan to make improvements, there is not an immediate fix. Maria Aquina, Camel X News.
6: Also, there are pictures. St. Louis police are asking for help identifying people connected with that street takeover. City police posting 18 photos on their Facebook account, including suspect faces and cars. If you recognize anyone pictured or have videos or information about the event, you're asked to call a District 1 detective at 314-444-0100.
8: It's 6:34. 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
6: It is 6:37. We've got traffic and weather coming your way in 3 minutes. 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
28: This is a Bloomberg Money Minute. It's day one for Lululemon's new CEO. Former Nike executive Heidi O'Neill takes the reins of the yoga wear retailer today, and she's walking into a major challenge. The company just cut its financial outlook for the second time this year, sending shares plunging on Friday to an eight-year low. Lululemon is losing ground to rivals such as Alo. O'Neill needs to win back shoppers and fix a product lineup experts say has gone stale. Turning to trading, this holiday shortened trading week, stocks are seeing losses today. The event of the week for Wall Street is this Friday's report on consumer prices. The data will be decisive in whether the Federal Reserve raises interest rates or holds them steady later this month. S&P futures are down 25 points. Dow futures are falling 430. And Jaguar Land Rover will slash 4,000 jobs as the automaker deals with U.S. tariffs, the fallout from a crippling cyber attack, and intense competition. That's 10% of its workforce. Courtney Donahoe, Bloomberg Radio.
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7: Well, it doesn't look bad out there overall, Tom. This traffic reports the service of Overhead Door Company of St. Louis. We are getting a little busier in spots, but it's the usual stuff. If you're on northbound 55, it's a little slow. Right as you approach 141, headed up toward the Merrimack Construction Zone, north 270, approaching Gravoid midway up to 44, slow, and then Doherty Ferry up to Manchester. They cleared that. I guess it was a stall because they cleared it quickly. Southbound 61 at 6470, but there still are slow pockets from south of P down into that area, but there's not as much of a jam as there was. Eastbound 30, West Watson, Mauer area is a little busy, but as you approach 270, it actually looks a little bit better at that run. And downtown, westbound Illinois drivers still have a good run headed for the bridges. Overhead Door Home Refresh Rebate. 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Next update is 6:50 from the Overhead Door Company of St. Louis Traffic Center.
19: It's going on 6:42, and you probably enjoyed the weather yesterday. You will enjoy the weather this morning because it feels pretty good out there right now. But our AccuWeather meteorologist, Joe Lundberg, is here to tell us that is going to be short-lived.
0: Summer is not done yet, Debbie. Now, I don't see the triple-digit heat that we saw last week. That's the good news. The bad news is it's still going to get hot. Average high right now should be 84, and we're headed up to 95 today with partly to mostly sunny skies. Tonight will be mainly clear, and you're definitely going to notice the increase in humidity levels over the next 24 hours. Tonight's, though, stays in the mid to upper 70s in some communities. For tomorrow, sunshine mixing with clouds ahead of a cold front, a hot, humid day up to 97. I don't think we get to the record of 101, thankfully. However, there may be a thunderstorm in the afternoon. Better chance for thunderstorms at night. There may not be much in the way of severe weather with this system, but I am concerned more about flooding downpours, particularly later tomorrow night. And some leftover showers and a thunderstorm into Thursday. A much cooler day, the high 81. Warm and humid for Friday with some sun returning, the high 86. Partly sunny Saturday. Warm, humid, maybe a thunderstorm, the high about 86. 66 at St. Peter's, 68 in Florissant, 71 with early morning sunshine downtown at the Arch. From the Saliga Heating and Cooling Weather Desk, I'm AccuWeather meteorologist Joe Lundberg on 104.1 FM KMOX.
8: Joe, thanks very much. Sports coming up in 2 minutes, the latest on the Cardinals and national stories. Looking at national headlines now, the former Assad-era government in Syria was constructing a nuclear reactor that was designed for possible use in nuclear weapons, says the head of the International Atomic Energy Agency. Here's ABC's Chuck Silverstein.
1: The potential for making nuke bombs was always denied, but there was a very serious concern about the possibility, says the Director General of the UN Atomic Agency, Rafael Grossi, at the agency's meeting in Vienna. Syria was believed to have operated an extensive, undeclared nuclear program under former President Bashar al-Assad that included a nuclear reactor built by North Korea. After Assad's ouster, the new government agreed to give agency inspectors access to suspected former nuclear sites.
19: ABC's Jay O'Brien tells us Trump envoys make a new push to end the war in Ukraine.
2: Trump's Middle East envoy Steve Witkoff saying he and the president's son-in-law Jared Kushner made, quote, substantive progress in separate peace talks this weekend with Russian President Vladimir Putin and Ukrainian President Volodymyr Zelensky, but no breakthrough yet on a peace deal.
8: A week into Suicide Prevention Month, veterans organizations nationwide are taking on a troubling statistic. Only about 6% of Americans have served in the military, but ABC's Jim Ryan says
3: veterans account for nearly 18% of suicides.
4: On average, we're losing 17 veterans per day to suicide.
3: Raul Andrews heads the philanthropic arm of the American Psychiatric Association. He says the problem isn't lack of services, but lack of awareness.
4: A veteran comes home, may not understand the signs of distress or mental health concerns they're going through.
3: The APA is widening its outreach, starting with highlighting the 988 hotline available to veterans or anyone facing mental health challenges. Jim Ryan, ABC News.
8: If you or someone you know is struggling with thoughts of suicide, you can get help by calling 988.
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8: Who's Hot, Who's Not, sponsored by St. Louis Composting, Growing Gardens, and Making Memories. Cardinals back-to-back series wins against the Dodgers and Rockies on the road. Could they continue that in San Francisco? Here's Matt Pauley.
5: The Cardinals can't turn a comeback into a win. Down 3-0, the team scores three unanswered runs to force extra innings and then take a 4-3 lead in the top of the 10th before the Giants tie it in their half of the 10th and plate a run in their 11th to win 4-3. Despite the loss, Cardinals manager Oliver Marmol appreciates his team's ability to fight back.
20: We found a way back into that game, man. Some guys came off the bench. Ramin did a really nice job there with the side fly and did his job. And some big walks, but overall, I like the overall fight. Unfortunately, we weren't able to close this one out, but we competed well.
5: The comeback includes Alec Burleson hitting his 22nd home run, which is a new career high. Matt Pauley, KMOX Sports.
8: Let's take a look at some national headlines.
21: AP Sports, I'm Mike Hempen. In a game delayed nearly 2 hours due to a power outage at the stadium, number 19 SMU beat Florida State 27-24. North Carolina coach Bill Belichick says he believes his program, quote, totally has an atmosphere of following rules amid a school investigation into conduct within his football program. Aaron Judge is about to return to the diamond. Correspondent Dave Ferry reports.
6: The Yankees have activated Judge from the injured list ahead of Tuesday's series opener against the visiting Rockies. Judge has been shut down since May 31st because of a broken rib.
21: Shohei Ohtani has returned to the Dodgers lineup after a four-day break to address knee and arm soreness in the Women's World Cup. Breanna Stewart had 19.7 rebounds and 6 assists as the United States beat the Czech Republic 105-64. I'm Mike Hempen, AP Sports.
8: The AP Top 25 comes out today. The number one team in the nation, Ohio State, should stay there. They have a huge game on Saturday at Texas. A lot of great college football happening this weekend, including Friday night. Number 25, Missouri, will play at Kansas. That one kicks off at 7 o'clock. If you're curious, the line on that is Mizzou -5.5. Illinois will play at home against Duke. That one will take place on Saturday afternoon at 2:30. KMOX won't have coverage of that because we will be getting into Cardinal baseball. The Cardinals Hall of Fame weekend is coming up with Albert Pujols and Yadier Molina going into the Cardinals Hall of Fame. And a ceremony will take place before the Cardinals play the White Sox at 6:15 at Busch Stadium on Saturday night. Again, the top 25 for college football comes out today. The Gas House Gang right around that time at noon with Ollie Marmol joining us, Bernie Miklas and Chris Ranji alongside. We have a ton going on today on this September 8th. September 8th. What's that anniversary of? Do you remember? We'll play it for you coming up at 7:15. Right now, I want to tell you about St. Louis Composting, growing gardens and making memories. 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
3: It is 6:50. We've got sunshine and a few clouds in downtown St. Louis. We'll take a look at the forecast in just a moment. It's going to be a hot couple of days. Things are probably heating up a little on the roadways. Let's check in with Roger Brand in the Overhead Door Company of St. Louis Traffic Center.
4: Yeah, it hasn't been bad all in all, Debbie, for the most part. I do see some heavy traffic northbound on 141 north of 13th Street. It's backed up about midway up the hill, headed to Gravois Bluffs. North 270, I see a backup north of 55 to Tesson Ferry. A little slow up north of there through Gravois. There's an incident on the shoulder before 44th, so it's a little crowded there. Then north of Big Bend up to Manchester, just sort of off the pace running through there. Southbound 61, we had an incident down at 70. It looked to me like they had it cleared, but I'm seeing more of a jam, not all the way down, but stop and go pockets north of Highway P into that area. So there may be a second incident because it looked better 10 minutes ago from when it was originally reported out there. Eastbound Highway 70 through T.R. Hughes is also a little busy. Northbound 55 right now doesn't look bad. Headed up through 141 in Butler Hill and downtown, we're still clear westbound across the Poplar and Regional Veterans Bridges. Next update at 6:58 from the Overhead Door Company of St. Louis Traffic.
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7: Purposes, the AC/DC Foo Fighters concert is tonight at the Dome. So plan ahead if you're heading downtown or if you're going to be around that area. Weather won't be a factor because they're indoors. So the temperature will be 72 degrees. But outside, we're up to 95 today. Partly to mostly sunny and hot, says Joe Lundberg. Air quality alert from 10 a.m. to 8 p.m. Clear, warm, and sticky tonight. Low 77. Tomorrow, sunshine mixing with clouds. Hot and humid again. Stray afternoon thunderstorm. High of 97. Currently, it's 64 downtown.
3: It is 6:52. Counter Public's massive triennial civic and public art exhibition unveils its third edition this week. Kristen Fleshman Brewer says there are 50 artist projects, all new and all free to enjoy.
8: We have artworks along the Mississippi Riverfront in Tower Grove South with a partner at the International Institute as our primary partner, where we've reimagined artworks across their campus. In the Grand Center Arts District, where Counter Public is now located, and at museums across the city, and lastly, over in Sauget, Illinois, at the National Building Arts Center.
3: The 2026 exhibition is called Coyote Time. While there are a number of events this week in Grand Center and elsewhere, Coyote Time runs for 3 months.
7: Back to that concert. Concertgoers attending tonight's AC/DC Foo Fighters show should be prepared to arrive early at the Dome. Officials say the Foo Fighters portion of the show will start promptly at 7, followed by AC/DC.

0: I'll repeat that. Foo Fighters starting at 7. Now, I think a lot of people may wander into an opening band. This isn't your normal opening band.
1: No, this is a lot of people that are going just to see the Foo Fighters.
0: It's the only time they're going to play before AC/DC. This is a one-time shot, and St. Louis is going to get it. Now, Dave Grohl's band announced this one night only as a replacement for Pretty Reckless on this power-up tour for AC/DC. Very limited number of non-resale tickets remain for the show on the Ticketmaster website, and there are some available on the secondary market, of course.
1: Abraham Lincoln's blood-stained gloves have resurfaced nearly 2,000 miles from where they were once displayed in Springfield. We get more from Mallory Vorbroker.
2: The gloves Lincoln carried the night he was assassinated in 1865 were sold last year for more than $1 million to an anonymous buyer. The Chicago Sun-Times reports they're now on display at the Ronald Reagan Presidential Library in California as part of an exhibit marking America's 250th anniversary. The gloves were once part of a major Lincoln collection intended for permanent display at his presidential museum in Springfield. But after a dispute between the museum and the foundation that owned the collection, the artifacts were removed and eventually auctioned.
3: I heard it's somebody's birthday.
4: Birthday excitement.
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1: 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Also to Ann Jenkins of Troy from Aunt Carol and the family. Danny Eichenhorst is celebrating today, and so is Craig Moore.
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13: Well, Tom, we got some trouble in a couple of spots. This one, the one crash I'm looking at right now looks kind of serious. It is reported as a rescue crash, by the way. It's westbound 70 west of Bermuda. It's at the exit to get off at Florissant Road, Handley there. Looks like the right lanes of the highway are blocked. This could be a semi. It's I'm looking. It's just the sunrise hasn't really crept over the hill yet, so it's hard to see. Well, yeah, they're zooming in. It is a semi. A semi is looks like it's overturned, blocking part of the lanes, the right lanes of westbound 70 and part of the exit getting off of Florissant Road. So just be advised, westbound 70, a little backed up there. And they call that EMS. There's a crash. I can see this one a little easier. It's blocking the right lane, I guess. It looks like it's mostly on the right shoulder. It's northbound 270

0: just before you get to 44. So again, there's jams approaching both these scenes and emergency crews on the way to deal with them as we speak. Next update is 710 from the Overhead Door Company at St. Louis Traffic Center.
1: 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I'm Debbie Monterey.
2: I'm Maria Kina. A Saturday night street takeover in the Bevo neighborhood goes on for more than an hour.
3: Also in the news this morning,
4: while efforts to gerrymander Congressman Emanuel Cleaver out of his Kansas City district appear to be in limbo, could Wesley Bell be the Republicans' target in 2 years? I'm Sean Malone with that story coming up.
5: Three Red Wolf pups that were born at the St. Louis Zoo are now living in the wild in North Carolina. I'm Jade Aubrey, and I'll tell you more next hour.
6: This is AccuWeather meteorologist Joe Lundberg. Partly to mostly sunny today and hot this afternoon, our high 95.
3: Cardinals drop one in San Francisco in extra innings, and on this date, a famous moment in Cardinals history. I'll give you a hint. 62.
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2: ABC News, I'm Sherry Preston. America's reading scores are going in the wrong direction. The latest results from the Program for International Assessment show scores among American 15-year-olds dropping, putting the U.S. at 13th worldwide. Kevin Huffman is an education expert.
8: I don't think it's time to freak out, but I do think we should be cognizant of the fact that the United States is competing in a global economy, and we should be concerned.
2: The reading gap within the U.S. is also growing, with scores between the top and bottom readers in America the widest of any other country taking part. Social media and screen time are getting some of the blame. Federal investigators have recovered the two black boxes from the Amazon cargo jet that shot across the runway at Miami International Airport, killing five people in cars. Parts of western Hawaii being lashed by heavy rain, winds, and high surf from Hurricane Lowell. The Canadian tariffs on billions of dollars worth of American goods going into effect this morning. This is ABC News. The Menendez brothers, who killed their parents nearly 40 years ago in their Beverly Hills home, they say because they were abused, are now eligible for parole. And they have a hearing set for next March to figure out if that'll happen. However, it may be tough getting out, says ABC's Alex Stone.
9: When they went in front of the parole board in August of last year, they were denied parole. And despite their family touting all the good things they say they've done in prison since they murdered their parents in 1989, the parole board found they had not been model prisoners, despite the image their family has tried to put out there. The board found the brothers had illegal cell phones in prison. Lyle had a recent cell phone infraction before the hearing last year. The board said that shows they can't follow the law. They can't follow rules, according to the board.
2: Now, still no word on what will happen next with Lindsay Clancy, the Massachusetts mom who killed her three children. She says while suffering from postpartum psychosis, prosecutors could seek to retry her and could pursue a conviction on a lesser charge. I'm Sherry Preston, ABC News.
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3: It's 7:02. In the news this morning, we have the very latest for you coming up and right now. Troubling sights and sounds of Saturday night in front of the Bevo Mill as hundreds of young people took over the streets around Gravois and Morganford. Before setting a Kia on fire in the middle of the street, they smashed it up first.
2: And adding to the mayhem, St. Louis police did not respond for over an hour. SLMPD posted on social media over the weekend, they need more officers.
10: This isn't the first time it's happened in that area. It happened back on 314 Day, too.
2: Is there any indication
11: that... Yeah, that one was a massive one, I think, that moved around a bunch and just was there as well.
10: They seem to favor certain areas where the district might be saying or the captain might say, hey, we need to put some patrols out there this evening, knowing
11: yeah,
10: it's a holiday.
11: And they do. They do pay attention to those sorts of things as far as what they tell me and have the mobile sky cameras, the sky cops up those different intersections. And they pop them around at different places where they show up. I think this one, there hadn't been a street takeover in a while.
2: Alderwoman Ann Schweitzer says MoDOT is supposed to make safety improvements. Maria Kina, KMOX News.
1: While the fight over which maps will be in effect this November continues, Missouri Republicans are already hinting at redistricting again, this time targeting Congressman Wesley Bell's St. Louis seat ahead of the 2028 election. Congressman Bell believes the arms race isn't helpful to voters.
12: The voters should have the say, and voters should be selecting their leaders as opposed to leaders accepting their voters.
1: Congresswoman Nikki Budzinski of Illinois was asked whether her state should consider a 17-0 Democratic map for 2028. Instead, she calls for a federal solution.
13: I'm very supportive of looking at how we're drawing our maps from a federal perspective.
1: Whichever Missouri map is used for the November ballot, voters will get to decide if the 7-1 Republican gerrymandered map is made permanent or is not moving forward.
3: Bell was asked if he's concerned about mail-in ballots this November between the local mail issues and the Trump administration's push to make major changes less than 2 months before Election Day.
12: There are real concerns with respect to delivery, particularly as it pertains to making certain that your voice is heard in an election.
3: Those comments came after a tour of the downtown post office processing and distribution center with chair of the subcommittee on government operations, Pete Sessions.
14: Ballots will be in the mail in October. As you know, that we would encourage people not to hold them, but to forward them through.
3: Bell says he believes the leaders at the Postal Service will do everything they can to make sure there are new issues and is not aware of any ballot-related issues locally.
1: We continue following the controversy around flock cameras and other similar type cameras. St. Louis County Police are changing who is allowed to search the license plate reader data. In many places, officers can pull stored plate scans themselves to see where a car has been and when. Lieutenant Jeff Warner, who commands the county's Regional Information and Intelligence Center, tells KMOX that access is too broad.
15: For instance, say you have a 1,000-man department, you could give every officer the ability to do these searches. That in and of itself is one issue that I've discovered that I think needs to be corrected. And we have done that in the last couple of weeks. We have restricted all of our officers' access to be able to do a historic lookup.
1: Officers can still get the information. They just have to ask. Requests now go through Warner's unit, where staff log the officer's name, phone number, the nature of the crime, and the report number. Warner says departments around the country are reviewing their own policies.
3: And that cracking sound is a Kia being smashed before being set on fire in front of the Bevo Mill in a street takeover by Gravois and Morgan Ford Saturday night. We'll continue to follow that story. St. Louis police are asking for your help to identify people connected with that takeover. City police posted 18 pictures on their Facebook account, including suspects' faces and cars. If you recognize anyone pictured or have videos or information about the event, you're asked to call a District 1 detective. That phone number is 314-444-0100.
1: From the Spas and More business desk, average gas prices in St. Louis rose 11 cents per gallon in the past week, averaging $3.98 today. That's 22 cents higher than a month ago, $1.03 higher than a year ago. Patrick DeHaan with Gas Buddy says the national average for a gallon of gas set an all-time record over the Labor Day weekend, with prices rising over $4 a gallon. The previous record was $3.83 a gallon in 2012.
3: We'll see where all those cars are going next. Roger Brand has traffic at 7:07.
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3: Hey, Roger Brand, what are you seeing out there? Overhead Door Company of St. Louis Traffic Center.
0: Well, trouble for folks that go west on Highway 70, Tom, coming out of the city, because we have this overturned tractor-trailer crash westbound 70 at the Florissant Road Hanley exit. It's blocking the right lanes of the highway. In fact, only the left lane of westbound 70 is open past the crash scene, and it looks like they have the exit to Florissant Road Hanley completely blocked. So if you are westbound on Highway 70, the jam already goes back through Lucas Hunt. I would bail out as soon as possible if you normally get off at those points, because, you know, the detour to get around it, you're going to have to go all the way to 170 and go south to Natural Bridge, or go north up to Scudder and turn around and then come back east on 70. It's going to take you a while, so you may want to think about, especially if you're approaching Lucas Hunt, get off at Lucas Hunt and go south and west on Natural Bridge from there, and go where you need to get to, because this tractor-trailer crash is probably going to take a while to clean up since it is overturned. That crash that I mentioned at the top of the hour, North 270 before 44, is on the right shoulder, not blocking anything now, but it's slow north of 55 up to that point, and then Doherty Ferry to Manchester after that. Northbound 141, 13th Street up at Gravoid Bluffs is bumper-to-bumper. Could be signal problems there. Out west, southbound 61 delays approaching Wentzville Parkway, down to 64-70. After that, though, you're in pretty good shape. 64 is a little slow around Long Road in the valley. Downtown, we still look okay. Westbound across the Poplar and Musial Veterans Bridges. And North 55, the right lanes are just a little slow right around Mattis so far. Next update at 720 from the Overhead Door Company of St. Louis Traffic Center.
6: KMOX AccuWeather, partly to mostly sunny today and becoming hot again this afternoon, the high 95. Tonight, mainly clear, warm and sticky, low 77. Sunshine mixing with clouds, hot and humid on tomorrow. Watch out for a thunderstorm in the afternoon, the high 97. The record is 101, set at 1925. Thursday will be much cooler and still humid, with clouds, breaks of sun, along with a couple of showers and a thunderstorm, high 81. From the Saliga Heating and Cooling Weather Desk, I'm AccuWeather meteorologist Joe Lundberg on 104.1 FM KMOX.
1: Right now, we've got clear skies, a few clouds here and there. It's 62 degrees in downtown St. Louis.
3: Sports coming up at 7:15. It's 7:11. The Ferguson Police Department is launching an internal investigation after a disrespectful and completely unacceptable, quote-unquote, comment was posted from the department's official Facebook account on Sunday. The description of the comment comes from Police Chief Troy Doyle, who issued an apology on the department's page later that day. The comment was made on a post about a traffic alert on Sunday.
1: A resident responded to the alert writing, "Holy cow, if only there was law enforcement to help curb these tragedies." The department's response to that comment was later deleted, but someone screenshot it and it said, "Or maybe stupid drunk MFs need to stay at home. You are stupid AF." In his apology, Chief Doyle says the comment does not reflect the values of the Ferguson Police Department and it will be handled appropriately.
3: Two people are dead following a plane crash near the Missouri Army National Guard Camp Crowder South Post in Neosho, Missouri. The experimental aircraft crashed yesterday just outside of the Camp Crowder shooting range. No more details are known at this time. However, the crash is under investigation and the National Transportation Safety Board is set to visit the site today.
1: Will the St. Louis County Council vote tonight on $33,000 for the medical examiner's office, money for gloves, uniforms, cleaning supplies, and new workstations for the morgue? Chief Medical Examiner Dr. Gershom Norfleet.
21: The shortfall specifically is a little bit difficult to kind of ascertain, and it's really more of an issue of what was removed from the budget when we initially made our requests.
1: It's not new spending. The office wants to move the money out of an account for outside medical services that it says it doesn't need this year.
3: Of the $33,000, $3,000 replaces a cut the council made to office supplies. $19,000 buys workstations, replacing ones more than 15 years old. The administration says the transfer doesn't change the department's total budget, its staffing, or how quickly it handles cases. The item is under unfinished business with the council tonight.
22: Union!
23: Union!
22: Over!
23: Union!
22: You say union! You say no! Union!
23: No!
1: On Labor Day, dozens and dozens of Union Loafers employees and supporters rallied outside the Union Loafers north of the Botanical Garden to kick off their campaign to form Loafers Union with Unite Here Local 74. More than 90% of eligible workers at Union Loafers, Bagel Union, and the station signed authorization cards. Some workers said they love their jobs but have watched coworkers leave positions they valued because they could no longer afford to stay with low wages.
3: Major League Baseball reportedly told veteran umpire Doug Eddings to apologize after he forced a Cardinals rookie to straighten his cap.
4: What was up with you and Doug Eddings?
5: Some words exchanged there. Quite honestly, I thought it was pretty embarrassing on his end.
3: That was Chip Carey with the question to Ollie Marmel on Cardinals TV after Friday night's incident.
1: Turns out Eddings has apparently since apologized to reliever Hansel Rincon. The Athletic reports the league contacted Eddings to tell him the mid-game admonishment went too far. There is no MLB rule dictating how a cap must be worn.
7: Now, KMOX Sports from the St. Luke's Hospital Sports Desk. St. Luke's, St. Louis's number one heart hospital.
22: With Ricky Horton, I'm John Rooney. The Cardinals fell behind 3-0, and Logan Webb had a very good start after a terrible start against the Pirates the last time out. He only gave up a run on 3 hits over 6 innings. He struck out 8 and walked 2. Burleson hit a home run, though, to start the comeback. It found McCovey's Cove.
23: Yeah, he had a blast into McCovey's Cove, only the third Cardinal to hit one that was a splash hit. The Cardinals battled back. They got 3 runs late, sent it to extras, but they just couldn't finish it off.
22: The Cardinals didn't score in the top of the 11th inning. A sacrifice move, the designated runner over to third, and Furman scored on basically a Baltimore chop that Sejasi had to back up to catch, and he couldn't throw Furman out.
23: Plenty of good plays in the game for the Cardinals, but they just couldn't quite get it done.
22: 5-4, San Francisco over the Cardinals. The Cardinals will try to even the series behind Quinn Matthews. We're on the air at 7:50 Central. We'll bring you the first pitch around 8:45.
3: Speaking of pitching, that was a positive, says KMOX's Matt Pauly.
24: With the Cardinals desperately needing length from a starter, they get it from Michael McGreevy, who pitches into the seventh inning of the club's 4-3, 11-inning loss to the Giants, allowing 3 runs, 2 earned, and 6 2/3 innings. His outing then set up the Cardinals to use Justin Brule for 4 outs and Ryan Stanek for the 9th before the game goes to extras. Manager Oliver Marmel is happy to get that performance from McGreevy.
5: McGreevy also did a really nice job giving us 6 2/3 and allowing it to get to the top of the order where Brule was able to do his job, and then us tied up and just go one in at a time to see if we can find a way to score more than them.
24: McGreevy throws 105 pitches, which is a new career high. Matt Pauly, KMOX Sports.
3: 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We take you back to September 8th, 1998.
25: He is set. They are very deep. They play him to pull. Traxel winds and fires. Big Mac. Swing and a shot into the corner. It might make it. There it is. 62, folks. It just got over the left field wall in the corner. And we have a new home run champion. A new Sultan of SWAT. It's Mark McGwire. He touches them all. Unbelievable. He hugs Gaetti as he comes around. He's pointing to the crowd. He's saluting the entire team at home plate. He gets a hug. He gets a hug from the catcher service. He picks up his youngster. Unbelievable. I'll just let you listen, folks. He's
3: what a moment that was. Mike Shannon with the emotional call. He was very close with Roger Maris during their playing days. That home run right there, Mark McGwire eclipsing Roger Maris with the Maris family in the seats at Busch Stadium. Home run number 62, a new single season home run record on this date, September 8th, 1998. I'm Tom Ackerman on the home of the Cardinals, 104.1 FM, KMOX.
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1: 7:20, plenty of sunshine, so grab those sunglasses on the way out the door and making an extra effort this morning to enjoy the beautiful, cool morning because things are really going to be heating up. Let's see if things are heating up on the roadways with Roger Brand and the Overhead Door Company of St. Louis Traffic Center.
0: Well, they certainly have on westbound 70, Debbie. Well, we've got this overturned tractor-trailer crash westbound 70 at the Florissant Road Hanley exit. Only the left lane of the highway is open and the exit ramp is completely shut down. Westbound 70 is a solid jam at Jennings Station currently because of it. More folks are going west on 64. It's not a jam, but it is slow already. Hampton all the way to Hanley. Coming in from out west, southbound 61 south of P down to 64 is 70 slow. Eastbound 70, a little busy K to T.R. Hughes. And, of course, there's slow traffic coming through Cool Valley up the hill there, looking at the westbound wreck. Eastbound 64 through the Spirit Overpass is slow. Chesterfield Parkway West to about Timberlake is heavy. Then it backs up McKnight to Big Bend. North 270, stop and go pockets from 55 up to Gravois. Slow from there to 44 and Doherty Ferry to Manchester. Northbound 141, 13th Street up to Gravois Bluffs. You've got a backup as well. And downtown, a little slow traffic. Westbound 64 from the 70 split to about 3rd Street. Next update to 7:30 from the Overhead Door Company of St. Louis Traffic.
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3: P.M. Partly to mostly sunny today and hot, a high of 95. It'll be clear tonight, warm and sticky, though, low 77. Tomorrow, chance of a stray afternoon thunderstorm, otherwise hot and humid with a high tomorrow of 97. It's 64 in Florissant, 65 in St. Peter's. We have a few clouds, 63 downtown at the Arch.
1: It's coyote time. What does that mean? Well, joining me right now is Kristen Fleischman Brewer. She is the Deputy Director of Counter Public. First of all, Kristen, tell people who aren't familiar, what is Counter Public?
8: Well, thanks for having us, Debbie. So Counter Public is a public arts triennial. And what that means is that we put on a huge citywide exhibition across St. Louis every 3 years. And we look at doing public art in spaces of everyday life and pushing forward a civic change in St. Louis.
1: It's a really interesting thing, and there is a lot going on. So help us break down a little bit. I know a lot of things are starting on Wednesday, September 9th. So What can people expect?
8: So much is happening. So this is our third edition of our triennial exhibition. It is called Coyote Time. It is 50 projects across the entire city. So we are looking at major exhibition sites in our neighborhoods and with really key civic partners. So we have artworks along the Mississippi Riverfront,

0: both north and south of the Arch grounds and along the river. We are working in the Ville neighborhood in Tower Grove South with a partner at the International Institute as our primary partner, where we've reimagined artworks across their campus. In the Grand Center Arts District, where Counter Public is now located, and at museums across the city, and lastly, over in Sauget, Illinois, at the National Building Arts Center. So there are 50 artist projects, mostly all by contemporary artists. Everything is new. Everything is free. And we are really inviting people to get out and rediscover St. Louis through the lens of these artworks and join us. The exhibition is September 9th. As you say, we open exhibitions at the Kemper Art Museum and at the St. Louis Art Museum and runs through mid-December. So there's so much happening between now and then.
1: And what does Coyote Time mean? Does it refer at all to any of the projects?
0: It does. So one of my favorite artworks in the exhibition is called Coyote Time. It is an artwork by Alice Bucknell, and they have made a playable video game of St. Louis. So it is so much fun. It's going to be installed at the City Museum and along the riverfront, and people can play it online as well. And so when we learned what Coyote Time meant, it really spoke to us in terms of the themes and what the exhibition just felt like. So Coyote Time, we all know Wile E. Coyote from Looney Tunes. He jumps off the cliff, and there's that moment of suspense where he's hanging in the air, and you don't know what's going to happen. Is an anvil going to drop? Is he going to fall? Is some wild hole going to open up, and he's going to be okay? So what's really wonderful is that video game developers and designers took that idea of Coyote Time, this moment where you're hanging in space. You've taken a leap, and so much could happen. It's a risk. It's faith. And so when video game developers included this as a forgiveness mechanic in video games, that brief pause, that leap moment is called Coyote Time. And so for us, that really embodies the spirit of the exhibition, where we're asking people to take the leap with us.
1: That's fantastic. I had no idea.
0: Yeah.
1: So are these 50 different art installations, exhibits, projects, are they permanent things? Are they things that will stay? Are they going to leave at some point, or a mixture of all of the above?
0: A mixture of all of the above. So one thing that's really, really important to us, because we do these major projects every 3 years, is to invest in the city of St. Louis itself and in the cultural infrastructure of the city. So every time we do this, artworks stay in place. There are well over a dozen artworks that will be staying as permanent works. There's a really excellent piece that is installed on the side of the International Institute's building in the Tower Grove South neighborhood, as an example. You can drive by Louisiana and Arsenal and check that out. So yes, there will be things that stay. And it's not just artworks. For us, it goes beyond the art, and it goes into how are we investing in our partners. So at the International Institute, for example, we've invested in their building spaces and getting a commercial kitchen back online so that they can use it for the clients that they work with as one of the region's most important immigrant and refugee resettlement agencies, but they can also use it as workforce training. So we're doing all this work behind the scenes as well, investing so that when the 3-month exhibition is over, we have left the city and our partners in a better place than they were.
1: What's the best place to get a listing or kind of an agenda of all the different projects?
0: The best place to go is our website or on our Instagram. You can follow us at CounterPublic or visit our website at counterpublic.org. Everything is free.
1: Everything is free, and there's stuff to see. That is Kristen Fleischman Brewer. She is the Deputy Director of Counter Public. Thanks so much for joining us.
0: Thank you, Debbie.
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7: It's 7:31 and 64 degrees in downtown St. Louis. I'm Tom Ackerman.
0: I'm Debbie Monterey, and this is Roger Brand in the Overhead Door Company of St. Louis Traffic Center.
8: Well, we still got the crash on westbound 70, the overturned semi westbound 70 right at the beginning of the Florist and Hanley Road exits. And it looks like they do have the two left lanes open now on the highway, but the exit is closed. So two left lanes getting by instead of just the left lane. Still a style jam back now to about Goodfellow on westbound 70. Eastbound 70 is a little slow going by the scene. More volume, of course, on westbound 64 coming out of downtown. You're bumper to bumper Kings Highway out to Clayton Skinker. Then it's slow from there all the way to Hanley. Southbound 61 out west, south of P down to 64. 70 slow. 70 has delays. Wentzville Parkway into about Highway A, approaching K through T.R. Hughes, and then a little slow in that Cool Valley area. 64 bumper to bumper pockets from Boone's Crossing to about Timberlake, and east of Lindbergh, it's slow through the Interbelt. The Interbelt southbound 170 is heavy at the Parkway. Northbound 270 backs up. 55 through Gravoy and then 44 up to Manchester, slow. Northbound 141, pretty busy. Romaine Creek, it's slow and it jams north of 13th Street up to the Gravoy Bluffs area. It could be signal problems on that run. 55 looks good. Festus all the way up to 270 on the Illinois side. Not bad. There's just a couple of slowdowns. 64 westbound from the 70 split to 3rd Street and then Route 3 across the Poplar. Next update is 740 from the Overhead Door Company of St. Louis Traffic Center.
7: As for our weather, AccuWeather's Joe Lundberg says we have an air quality alert from 10 a.m. to 8 p.m., partly to mostly sunny today and hot, a high of 95 degrees. Tonight, mainly clear, warm and sticky, low 77. Chance of a stray afternoon thunderstorm tomorrow, hot and humid with a high of 97. Currently, we have some sun, a few clouds. It's 64 downtown at the Arch.
0: After having lost their case about Missouri's congressional maps, Secretary of State Denny Hoskins is suggesting there's a new deadline to finalize the ballot.
9: On Friday, Secretary of State Denny Hoskins claimed the real deadline to finalize the ballots is not Tuesday, but possibly 11 days later, the 19th, based on federal law. I asked Chuck Hatfield, the attorney representing People Not Politicians, about the new deadline floated by Hoskins.
10: I don't understand what the secretary's doing or what he thinks the deadlines are. Under Missouri law, no court can order changes to the ballot after Tuesday.
9: Hatfield is also defending against Hoskins in his appeal to the U.S. Supreme Court and seeking to intervene in the lawsuit against Hoskins brought by two Republican congressional candidates, arguing Hoskins won't defend the suit. Sean Malone, KMOX News.
7: Two people are

0: dead following a plane crash near the Missouri Army National Guard Camp Crowder South Post in Neosho, Missouri. The experimental aircraft crashed yesterday just outside the Camp Crowder shooting range. No more details are known at this time. However, the crash is under investigation, and the National Transportation Safety Board is set to visit the site today.
1: State wildlife officials say a big surge in trash dumping and illegal squatting is forcing them to rethink free access to Missouri's conservation areas. KMOX's Michael Calhoun has more.
2: Citations and warnings on state lands have spiked over the past decade, prompting a proposal to require a 5-day registration permit for overnight stays. According to records reviewed by the Post-Dispatch, the agency hopes a mandatory paper trail will help the wardens track down repeat offenders. But critics contend a permit system will do nothing to stop criminals and will only create unnecessary hurdles for legitimate campers. A final decision is expected by late autumn.
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1: 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I'm Debbie Monterey, along with Tom Ackerman. We'll check in about 3 minutes with Roger Brand and our meteorologist, Joe Lundberg. 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
9: This is a Bloomberg Money Minute. Anthropic is said to be walking away from a potential $6 billion deal to buy artificial intelligence startup Descartes. The company behind Claude reportedly did extensive due diligence before deciding not to move forward. Descartes produces software that can reduce the cost of training and operating AI by helping chips work more efficiently. Stock futures are lower as traders return to their desks after the Labor Day weekend. A big test comes up this Friday with the monthly report on consumer prices. Federal Reserve officials have made it clear that this week's report on inflation will be key for interest rates. Traders see a 60% chance of a hike next week. And auto regulators have opened a probe into Tesla's driverless Cybercab. The National Highway Traffic Safety Administration is questioning the technical data Tesla used to certify the vehicles as meeting federal safety standards, even though the robo-taxis have no steering wheels or pedals. Courtney Donahoe, Bloomberg Radio.
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1: It is 7:41, and it's time for Roger Brand to tell us more from the Overhead Door Company of St. Louis Traffic Center.
30: Well, we're still dealing with this tractor-trailer crash, Debbie. Westbound 70 at the Florissant Road Hanley exit. The exit's closed, and the right lanes of the interstate are closed because of the overturned semi. Two left lanes open. It's jammed back to about Jennings Station, or just west of Goodfellow. 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If you normally get off at Florissant Road or at Hanley, obviously you can't do that. The exit's closed, so the best thing you can do is to get off at Jennings Station right now. Go Jennings Station south of Natural Bridge, and you can take Natural Bridge either to Florissant Road or Hanley to get back into that area, because otherwise you're going to have to go, you know, sit in that traffic and go all the way out either, north on 170 Airport Road or south of Natural Bridge and turn around. So you're probably just better off getting off the highway when you can. If your alternate route is westbound 64 right now, you are jammed Kings Highway out to McCausland, and it's slow all the way to Hanley. Other delays, eastbound Highway 70, still busy east of David Hochul into Wentzville Parkway through Highway Z. It's backed up Bryan Road into K. We have a crash, and they are a stall in the center lane. It's a little slow east of Cave Springs, east of 94 to 5th Street. Eastbound 64, delays from west of Long Road all the way into about Timberlake, slow at Ballas, and it's heavy east of Lindbergh in through to Big Bend. North 270, north of 55, all the way up to Manchester's heavy. 44, east of 141 to 270, slow. North 55, 3200 Broadway, up to 44, looks kind of heavy. Next update is 7:50 from the Overhead Door Company of St. Louis Traffic Center.
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0: But there was some Duke's Mayo being passed around at some Labor Day barbecues yesterday.
1: It has a yellow lid.
0: It does. The weather is a little toasty for that, Joe Lundberg.
1: Yes, don't leave the mayo outside in the
33: No, it is going to be on the hot side today.
2: Tom, Debbie, we're expecting temperatures to rebound to 95 after that comfortable finish to the Labor Day weekend yesterday. Here comes the heat, but this time it's not going to stick around for very long. 95 today, then tonight becomes more humid, warm, mainly clear skies, low 77. Tomorrow will be hot and humid as sunshine mixes with clouds. Could be a thunderstorm that pops up in the afternoon, the high 97. Then, as that front slides through the area tomorrow night, we're going to get some showers and heavy thunderstorms. A little bit concerned about some flooding downpours with those. Thursday will be a lot cloudier and a lot cooler, but still humid with a couple of showers and a thunderstorm left over, especially in the morning, the high 81. Some sunshine Friday, warm, kind of humid, the high about 86. It will be the mid-80s on Saturday with clouds and sun and maybe a thunderstorm. Right now, 66 at St. Peter's, 69 at Florissant, with sunshine at 71 downtown at the Arch. From the Saliga Heating and Cooling Weather Desk, I'm AccuWeather meteorologist Joe Lundberg on 104.1 FM, KMOX.
1: All right, thanks, Joe. The trade war pitting the U.S. against its neighbor to the north is intensifying with tariffs and threats of sanctions flying in both directions. ABC's Jim Ryan says one community in Middle America is feeling the blowback.
14: As the U.S. headquarters of Bombardier, Wichita, Kansas is home to about 1,200 employees of a Canadian aircraft builder. In an all-caps posting on Truth Social, President Trump is demanding that no more Bombardier planes be sold in the U.S. Kansas GOP gubernatorial candidate Ty Masterson, endorsed by the president, says he supports Trump's vision but not Trump's attack on a local employer. Masterson's Democratic challenger, Cindy Holscher, is slamming Masterson and the president. Jim Ryan, ABC News.
3: Now, KMOX Sports from the St. Luke's Hospital Sports Desk. St. Luke's, St. Louis's number one heart hospital.
0: Cardinals trailed in this game, but came all the way back to tie it in the ninth inning. They were down 3-0, but when Jose Fermin flew out to left, it brought home Joshua Baez on a sack fly, and the Cardinals had tied the ball game. They went to the bottom of the ninth, and they were able to squeeze through that, get out of trouble, and that set up Leo Bernal in the 10th.
15: And the pitch to Bernal is popped up into shallow right field. Long way to run for everybody. And it's going to drop for a hit. A base hit for Bernal. And the Cardinals take the lead. Burley scores from third. And Bernal's hit streak is extended to 7. And the Cardinals are celebrating in their dugout as they've taken a lead for the first time in this game. It's 4-3 St. Louis.
0: Bernal, the catching prospect, has had a good start to his big league career. But remember, they start with a runner at second as well. The Giants do. And Riley O'Brien intentionally walked Rafael Devers to get to Bryce Eldridge.
15: The 1-0 pitch. That's hit into center field. That's going to drop for a hit. And rounding third and scoring is Hill, and we are tied at 4 as Eldridge comes through with a base hit, and the winning run is now at second base.
0: Cardinals were unable to score in the top of the 11th. George Soriano replaces O'Brien. Drew Kavanaugh drops down a bunt, sending Nate Furman to third base with one out for Shea Whitcomb.
16: Moves over a little closer and in on the grass, the pitch. There's a chopper to the shortstop, and the winning run scores. Just a chop and a high pop that had to be fielded on one bounce by Sajacy, and that allowed Furman time to cross the plate, and the Giants beat the Cardinals 5-4 in 11 innings.
0: Mike Claiborne with manager Ollie Marmol.
17: Well, Ollie, tonight it was a tough loss, but the outcome didn't go the way you wanted it to, but you have to really give your team a lot of credit for battling and getting back in the ballgame.
18: Yeah, we did that well. Webb did a nice job of game planning against our group. Some tough at-bats, and it was good to see Burley kind of the back and forth between those two. There was some real good competition there. He was able to get him at the end with a homer. But, yeah, we found a way back into that game, man. Some guys came off the bench. Fermin did a really nice job there with the sack fly and did his job, and some big walks. But overall, I liked the overall fight. Unfortunately, we weren't able to close this one out, but we competed well.
17: It was a learning moment for everyone. Also, the fact that you guys seemed like you were very patient with your game plan, not overswinging, not getting yourself out, especially that second time through the order.
18: Yeah, and he knows what he's doing. He knows when to expand, when not to, who can he get outside of the zone, who he has to beat inside. So he did a nice job against us. He really did. But McGreevy also did a really nice job, giving us 6 2/3 and allowing it to get to the top of the order where Brule was able to do his job, and then us tied up and just go one inning at a time to see if we can find a way to score more than them.
17: In extra innings, anything goes in extra innings these days.
18: Yeah, it was good to see Stanek get out of his inning, and then O'Brien that was an interesting way of getting out of that with a little tapper in front of the plate. But we gave ourselves a shot. We didn't come through.
17: All right, let's go get them tomorrow.
18: You got it.
0: Yeah, the Cardinals games have their ups and downs. They dropped that one yesterday. They'll be at it tonight at 8:45. We do have Ollie Marmol on the Gashouse Gang today at noon with Bernie Miklas, Chris Ranji, and me. 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Innsbruck is like a weekend activity in the middle of the week, just as they say. Anytime you go out there, you feel like you're on vacation. And it's not far. It's within an hour of most places in St. Louis. It's located in Warren County, right off the Wright City exit off I-70, about 10 minutes from that exit, and you are at Innsbruck, and you're going to be very happy that you made that decision, whether it's a home or a condo, whatever you end up renting, or maybe you end up buying, and you just

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6: 7:52, here's Roger Brand in the Overhead Door Company of St. Louis Traffic Center.
7: Well, now we got two semi-crashes, Debbie. Still working the original one, westbound 70 at the Florence Road Hanley exit west of Bermuda. Two left lanes of the highway are open. It's jammed back to about Goodfellow. The exit to Florence Road Hanley is still closed. And now a new crash involving a semi and the highway shut down here. Westbound 44, before you get to Six Flags, traffic's jammed about midway back to 109. There's also a backup approaching 109 as well, so a couple of issues, or one issue there, but a couple of backups. Northbound 270 is your ramp on from 55 is slow all the way up to Manchester. Out west, southbound 61, Wentzville Parkway down to 70 is backed up, and then Lake St. Louis up to K, where that incident was in the center lane. Like I said, there's still that westbound West Bermuda tractor trailer crash. Eastbound's slow at 170, looking at it. Eastbound 64, Long Road into Timberlake, and then Lindbergh all the way into Big Bend is slow. South 170 delays north of Page down to 64. Westbound 64 approaching Kings Highway to Hanley's heavy. North 55 south of Potomac up to 44, and westbound 64 heavy on the Poplar. Next update is 7:58 from the Overhead Door Company of St. Louis Traffic Center.
1: AccuWeather's Joe Lundberg says partly to mostly sunny today and hot, high of 95. In fact, we're in an air quality alert from 10 a.m. to 8 p.m. tonight. Clear, warm, and sticky tonight, low 77, and then tomorrow, hot and humid with a chance of an afternoon thunderstorm and a high of 97 degrees. It's 65 right now.
6: It is 7:53. There's a new listeria risk recall involving more than 1,500 pounds of pork products. The affected items reportedly produced in Italy in May. Those products were then shipped in July to eight states, including Illinois, as well as California, Florida, Idaho, Michigan, New Jersey, New York, and Texas. The ready-to-eat pork was distributed by both Primeline Distributors and Ferrarini USA. So far, no illnesses have been reported in connection with that pork.
1: Three Red Wolf pups that were born at the St. Louis Zoo are now living in the wild in North Carolina.
8: Three Red Wolf pups were swapped in April between a den at the St. Louis Sears Lehman Jr. Wildlife Reserve in Franklin County and a wildlife refuge in northeast North Carolina. Regina Mascotti, the vice president of animal care at the zoo, says the move was necessary because the species is critically endangered and there's only about 40 red wolves left in the wild.
9: I'm a local Missourian, and red wolves used to be native here once, but we lost them. They are now wiped out from their entire historic range with the exception of North Carolina. And on top of that, it is a species that's solely native to the United States. Like, this is our wolf.

0: the American red wolf.
1: Mascotti says another reason the zoo-born pups were introduced to the wild is to add to the species' genetic diversity, which is dwindling due to the small number of red wolves left in the wild. She says the 5-month-old wolf pups are doing well in North Carolina. Jade Aubrey, KMOX News.
2: A hit HBO series bearing St. Louis's name is racking up Emmys. Dark comedy DTF St. Louis took home 6 trophies at this weekend's Creative Arts Emmy Awards.
3: Profile name, rock solid. Because I feel like I'm a pretty dependable person.
2: Stars David Harbour and Linda Cardellini both won their first Emmys for supporting acting roles in the limited series, which is set in a fictional St. Louis suburb. The show is also up for Outstanding Limited Series at the Primetime Emmys, which airs Monday.
4: AC/DC playing tonight at the Dome, along with Foo Fighters as the opener. So be prepared to arrive early. Officials with the Dome and America Center say the Foo Fighters portion of the show will start promptly at 7 o'clock, followed by AC/DC.
2: Dave Grohl's band, Foo Fighters, announced as One Night Only, a replacement in St. Louis for the Pretty Reckless on AC/DC's Power Up Tour. A very limited number of non-resale tickets remain for the show on the Ticketmaster website.
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12: Well, Debbie, it looks like they're diverting traffic off now on westbound 44. They're diverting it off at 109 because of the crash west of there involving the second semi crash we've had this morning. So traffic is stuck behind the other one because they're not letting any traffic through. The crashes westbound east of Six Flags. They're still working the one westbound 70 at the Florissant Road Hanley exit. The exit's still shut down. It looks like the 3 left lanes are open now on westbound 70, but there's still a backup through to Goodfellow due to that crash. Next update at 8:10 from the Overhead Door Company of St. Louis Traffic Center.
4: It is sunny and 65 degrees downtown at the Arch. I'm Tom Ackerman. Here's what Megan Lynch has coming up after the news. More schools in the St. Louis area could benefit from a program that works to improve literacy. 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
0: 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Partly to mostly sunny today and hot this afternoon, our high 95.
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14: ABC News, I'm Sherry Preston. The defense lawyer for Lindsay Clancy put on trial for the murders of her three young children. Speaking to ABC News this morning and asking President Trump for a pardon. It's not clear, though, if that's even possible. Kevin Reddington also keeping the door open to a possible deal with the prosecutor after the trial ended with a hung jury.
15: I hope, however, after sitting through this trial and seeing the evidence that was presented from the government as well as from the defense, that he would revisit that issue and hopefully would be able to work something out that would be acceptable to both sides.
14: Reddington says Clancy was suffering from postpartum psychosis when she killed her children. The NTSB has recovered the black boxes from the Amazon jet that crashed in Miami, killing five people. Five more were hurt after the plane overshot the runway. Hurricane Lowell is hitting parts of Hawaii with high winds and heavy rain, as well as waves that could reach 30 feet. This is ABC News. A week into Suicide Prevention Month, and organizations nationwide are taking on a troubling statistic. Only about 6% of Americans have served in the U.S. military. However, says ABC's Jim Ryan,
16: veterans account for nearly 18% of suicides.
17: On average, we're losing 17 veterans per day to suicide.
16: Raul Andrews heads the philanthropic arm of the American Psychiatric Association. He says the problem isn't lack of services, but lack of awareness.
17: A veteran comes home, may not understand the signs of distress or mental health concerns they're going through.
16: The APA is widening its outreach, starting with highlighting the 988 hotline available to veterans or anyone facing mental health challenges. Jim Ryan, ABC News.
14: A new chapter is beginning for Prince George, the future heir to the British throne. He begins boarding school today at England's prestigious Eton College. George, the eldest child of Prince William and Kate, both of them were there today to drop him off at the boarding school. I'm Sherry Preston, ABC News.
2: We have sunny skies, 68 degrees downtown at the Arch. Today is Tuesday, September 8th. I'm Megan Lynch. Between local mail issues and the Trump administration attempting to make last-minute changes to mail-in voting, do you trust your local post office with your ballot this November?
18: You know what? That's a good question.
19: Reaction from Congressman Wesley Bell when that question was posed to him.
18: There are real concerns with respect to delivery, particularly as it pertains to making certain that your voice is heard in an election.
19: Bell says he is unaware of any significant issues related to mail-in ballots locally in St. Louis, but promised to keep an eye on how things are handled during the election and hold management accountable. Sean Malone, KMOX News.
20: There's going to be more. Trust me, this is being looked at across the country.
2: Much of the national fight over license plate readers is about data crossing state lines. But St. Louis County tells KMOX its system doesn't work that way. KMOX's Michael Calhoun asked Lieutenant Jeff Warner about it.
21: Seems like a lot of the controversy has also been, a flock camera in one jurisdiction picks up somebody and it's looked up by, you know, somebody in a department halfway across the country. Does the proprietary system or the in-house system for county police, does that mean you're not part of the nationwide flock database?
20: That's correct. Yeah, our data, the Flock system it's a private company, and it's like a lease. People spend so much money every year for a camera, and they maintain it. The data, you know, is theirs, and they can share it with whoever they want. You check a box, and it can be shared across the whole country. Our LPRs that I purchase, we own them. And then the data is saved on our servers, and we do not share our data with anyone else. If they want our data, they know how to get a hold of us.
2: Internal and external requests go through his office, so the requests do get logged. He tells KMOX St. Louis County is looking at all the safeguards it can and has more options available because, again, it owns its own system. That
1: That cracking sound is a Kia being smashed before being set on fire in front of the Bevo Mill in a street takeover by Gravoy and Morgan Ford Saturday night.
3: Adding to the terror for nearby residents was that police did not respond for over an hour. SLMPD had numerous incidents happening at the same time, including paramedics being held at gunpoint at Grand and Magnolia, a police officer being seriously injured while responding to that call. It happened at Shoto and Jefferson when a car did not stop for the police car and slammed into it. KMOX wanted to know if police gave Alderwoman Ann Schweitzer any indication how they intend to stop these street takeovers, because this also happened in the same area on 314 Day last March.
22: But I get the concern about police response times. You know, what the police tell me about this is that they need multiple cars to be able to respond to this. They can't just send one car because of the way that the people who are involved interact with the police during those sorts of events. So it's definitely a staffing problem, a manpower problem.
3: Schweitzer says other than MoDOT's plan to make improvements, there is not an immediate fix. Maria Aquina, KMOX News.
1: St. Louis police asking for your help to identify people connected with the street takeover from Sunday at Gravoy and Morgan Ford. City police posted 18 pictures on their Facebook account, including suspects' faces and cars. If you recognize anyone pictured or have videos or information about that event, you are asked to call a District 1 detective. That number is 314-444-0100. Again, the number 314-444-0100. The Ferguson Police Department launching an internal investigation after a disrespectful and unacceptable comment was posted from the department's official Facebook account on Sunday. That is in the department's words. The description of the comments comes from Police Chief Troy Doyle, who issued an apology on the department's page later that day. The comment was made on a post about a traffic alert Sunday. A resident responded to the alert writing, quote, "Holy cow, if only there was law enforcement to help curb these tragedies," close quote. The department's response was later deleted, but instead read, quote, "Or maybe stupid drunk MFs need to stay at home." I won't read any more of that. In his apology, Chief Doyle says the comment does not reflect the values of the Ferguson Police Department and will be handled appropriately. There's another budget request on the St. Louis County Council's agenda tonight, though this one is different than the others we've told you about through the county's long budget battle. The medical examiner's office wants $33,200 from itself. Chief Medical Examiner Dr. Gershom Norfleet tells KMOX,
23: "It's not like asking for more money. It's just asking for the approval to be able to move money where you have more to move it to another area where you don't have as much."
1: It comes out of a medical services account the department says it no longer needs this year. Most of it, $19,000, buys new workstations. $4,000 goes to gowns, gloves, and specimen containers on top of an account that already held more than $35,000. The rest covers uniforms, cleaning products, and office supplies. It's been on the council's unfinished business agenda for weeks. From the KMOX Business Desk, sponsored by Spas and More, gas prices in St. Louis averaged $3.98 per gallon of regular unleaded in St. Louis today. That's 11 cents higher than last week and 9 cents lower than the current national average. The national average price for diesel has gone up almost 30 cents in the last week. It sits at $5.87 a gallon. Patrick DeHaan with Gas Buddy says diesel prices reaching $6 a gallon is a, quote, "realistic possibility in the weeks ahead," close quote. It's 8:08, traffic and weather in 2 minutes.
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2: Let's see where things stand on your ride into work. Roger Brand is in the overhead door company of St. Louis Traffic Center.
3: Well, Megan, we still have westbound 44 shut down east of Six Flags because of a tractor-trailer crash. There was a person trapped in that crash, so they're diverting traffic off at 109 westbound 44. Just be advised of that. And so there's a couple of jams. There are obviously people stuck in the jam, and then it's jammed from the Merrimack out to 109 there. So west of Lewis Road, start paying attention. Eastbound 44, you've got slow traffic, Bowles to 270. There's a couple of slowdowns eastbound coming in through Elm, McLeod Station. There's a crash westbound just west of McLeod Station. Traffic's backed up at Shrewsbury, EMS unseen with that one. Northbound 270, still delays from 55 up to Manchester. Eastbound 64, the bulk of the volume is from 270 in through to about Big Bend. Westbound 64, the Science Center out to Hanley's heavy, and Clayton Warson at 270. South 170 delays at Olive. Still restrictions westbound 70 at the Florissant Road Hanley exit. Westbound 70 slow Jennings Station through there, and eastbound's a little heavy. Southbound 61, Wentzville Parkway down to 64 or 70. 70, they clear that crash at K, so traffic's opening up once you get through Bryan Road, and it's really just a slowdown through there. Next update at 820 from the Overhead Door Company of St. Louis Traffic Center.
4: Partly to mostly sunny today. It'll be hot this afternoon with a high of 95. Tonight, mainly clear, warm, and becoming more humid, low 77. Sunshine mixing with clouds, hot and sticky tomorrow. There can be a gusty thunderstorm in the afternoon, the high 97. The record tomorrow was 101, set at 1925. Thursday will be noticeably cooler, but it will remain humid. Clouds and sunny breaks, a couple of showers and a thunderstorm left over, the high 81. From the Saliga Heating and Cooling Weather Desk, I'm AccuWeather meteorologist Joe Lundberg on 104.1 FM KMOX.
2: Right now we have mostly sunny skies, 69 degrees in Florissant and St. Peter's, 68 degrees downtown at the Arch. 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I'm Megan Lynch. Did you hear this story today from ABC News about test scores for American teenagers? They're falling behind the rest of the world in reading, and the gap between our best and worst readers is now the widest of any country. That's why this next interview, I think, is so timely. An organization that's focused on improving public schools is again partnering with St. Louis-based Emerson to boost student reading outcomes. I learned more about it from Jonathan Caldera, associate partner at the Opportunity Trust.
5: We're partnering up with Emerson to provide a good amount of grant support and development support to schools, and we're building off the momentum of Right to Read, and we're aiming to inspire accelerated progress through shared learning and proof points. At the core, the challenge connects participants with expert guidance, peer and community support, and grant funding. Essentially, participants will have access to guidance from nationally recognized literacy experts, have that peer and community support with a cohort feel, be able to access proof point schools and visit schools that are already achieving and growing at high levels with all students, and then receive grant funding to access to ensure that they have strong literacy plans to take into action the following year.
2: So when it comes to the nuts and bolts of how this works, talk about the schools that you've helped in the past and what really happens on the ground for those schools.
5: Yeah, so during their cohort year, it's a ton of explicit development grounded in the science of reading. So a lot of content knowledge development on how to teach students to read at the foundational level explicitly in the early childhood years. And as that happens, then schools and school leaders are simultaneously working on creating literacy plans that support them in creating strong goals and the conditions so that those systems and structures can really thrive. And ultimately, all of that is happening during a time where they're also working on implementing some of the work while they're in their cohort learning year to be able to practice their follow-through, their implementation, receive feedback from myself, from experts in the field, and then the culminating project is a literacy plan that they then implement the following year and receive full grant funding for once those measures are met, the criteria are met to be able to sustain those measures.
2: Now, a lot of people might say, well, these are educators. What does this give them that they don't already have?
5: Yeah, first, it's time. Time to be able to plan and to learn from others. In the world that we live in right now, teaching and leading in schools can feel so isolating, and the amount of times that I've heard from school leaders that

0: they just feel lonely and that they're feeling stuck with the problems that they have. So that cohort experience is huge. Secondly, they're receiving guidance from nationally recognized literacy experts. So they have multiple group sessions and then multiple one-on-one coaching sessions for them to be able to take the tier one content that they receive in the group sessions and then be able to make meaning of what does this actually mean at my school? How can I actually implement it in a way that fits the context of my students, my families, so that we're planning with, not for? And then ultimately, if I can be frank, funding. Schools can receive up to $250,000 throughout this process to be able to explicitly focus on early childhood literacy results for both achievement and growth. And that approach to be able to do that kind of work within 1 year isn't something that's actually accessible on a consistent basis throughout the country.
1: Jonathan, this is focused on improving third grade reading outcomes. Why is that grade level so important?
0: Yeah, there is a huge body of research that shows that third grade metric is key towards eventual achievement and growth, both in school and out of school. The amount of suspension rates, the amount of incarceration rates, the amount of just overall lower growth and performance for students can be directly tied to that third grade literacy goal. And so all of these efforts are placed into the grades leading up to third grade so that we are setting up schools to create the conditions to be able to set up students to thrive by the time they reach third grade to be on grade level.
1: So as you enter this third cohort, what do you feel like you've learned at this point about what these schools and these students need?
0: Yeah, that's a great question. This year, we've really focused on crafting the development to best fit the context of each school. And we've made two huge shifts. One is on the amount of differentiation that we're providing. So we're increasing the amount of one-to-one support between myself and the capacity builders to develop and support schools. And then secondly is we have noticed a big gap connected to follow-through, accountability, and implementation because leading schools is really hard. And so we've shifted a good amount of the content to focus on just that, so that any school that's participating in cohort three, whether it's a leader, a teacher, a district or network member, has a specific plan on what they can do on the day-to-day basis to hold their team accountable to drive towards rigorous goals for families, students, and staff.
1: The third cohort, how many schools are part of that?
0: This cohort is set to be four schools again.
1: Okay.
0: Cohort one, we had four schools. Cohort two, we had four schools. And we are looking to have four schools again for cohort three. And applications are open until September 11th. I would say that we've seen great gains from cohort one and cohort two schools. Just to lift up a couple examples, from one of our schools, third graders, from one of our cohort one schools, third graders exceeded the state average of 42% with 47% literacy state map proficiency scoring, either at least students at proficient or advanced proficient last year. And one other one to lift up at the kindergarten level, in one of our schools, 82% of kindergartens are meeting or exceeding their end of year literacy benchmarks, given the strong work and the focused work around their literacy plan that they implemented. And so those are just some of the efforts and results that we're seeing from the strong work from the Emerson Early Literacy Challenge.
2: 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Again, applications for the second cohort are now open. They will close this Friday, September 11th. 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Coming up next on Total Information AM, our Jade Aubrey is going to give us an update on the St. Louis Zoo's critically endangered red wolf pups. And then a little bit later, Maria Kina is going to bring us a special feature. She found a connection between a longtime shoe shop and one of our former general managers here at KMOX. So make sure you stay with us this hour. Let's get a check now of the roads. It looks like there's still some problems out there. Roger Brand has more from the Overhead Door Company of St. Louis Traffic Center.
3: Yeah, Megan, we still have the exit closed westbound 70 to Florissant Road, Hanley. The through lanes of westbound 70 there are open. That's a tractor-trailer crash from earlier this morning, so it's no longer a jam, but it's still slow approaching Lucas Hunt. Got trouble on 44 westbound, two different locations. First of all, there's a crash westbound 44 at Laclede Station with lane blockage. Traffic's jammed back past Shrewsbury and then out to the west of you. You've got this jam approaching the Merrimack, so west of Lewis Road out to 109. That's sort of the diverting traffic off because of the crash west of there before Six Flags involving a semi. Some of that traffic is beginning to get through past the crash scene. They're just alleviating that jam, folks that were trapped behind the wreck currently, I believe. Northbound 270 approaching Tesson Ferry all the way up to Manchester is heavy. If you're on eastbound 64, there's still slow traffic east of Mason, really, in pockets all the way into Big Bend. South 170, a few slowdowns. Olive to 64, westbound 64, Saint Center to Hanley, Clayton Morrison out to 270 is busy. And if you're on North 55, 3200 Broadway up to 44, that's kind of slow. Next update at 8:30 from the Overhead Door Company of St. Louis Traffic Center.
2: Checking the forecast for today, we are under an air quality alert. Partly to mostly sunny, hot today, a high of 95. Clear tonight, warm and humid, an overnight low of 72. And then more hot, humid conditions tomorrow with a possibility of a stray afternoon thunderstorm. Expect a high tomorrow around 97 degrees. Currently, we have mostly sunny skies, 68 degrees. Downtown at the Arch.
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2: With Total Information AM here on KMOX, I'm Megan Lynch. Three red wolf pups born in St. Louis, now living in the wild in North Carolina. KMOX's Jade Aubrey has more on these critically endangered animals.
12: A litter of red wolf pups were born in April at the St. Louis Zoo Sears Lehman Jr. Wildlife Reserve, a 355-acre conservation area located in Franklin County. A few days later, another litter was also born on a wildlife refuge in northeast North Carolina. Regina Mascotti, the vice president of animal care at the St. Louis Zoo, says conservationists carried out a process they call pup cross-fostering, where they swapped 2 3-week-old pups from both litters.
13: Red wolves used to be native to the entire southeastern United States. Unfortunately, the only place you can find them now is North Carolina. One of the really cool, very creative ways that the recovery program is working to save the species and to get the numbers up is through a process called pup fostering. What that means is we take pups that are born in zoos, just like the ones we did at the St. Louis Zoo, and we sneak them into a wild wolf den. And we do that. I know it sounds crazy. We're like, wait, you go into a wild wolf den? We do. And it works because wolves are actually very shy and scared of people and they run away. So we can sneak these little puppies in, make them all smell the same. We take dirt from the den and the other puppies and kind of rub them all together so they all smell the same, then we get out.
12: The species is critically endangered with only about 40 wild red wolves left in North Carolina.
13: For me, it's one of my favorite species that I've ever worked with because I'm a local Missourian, and red wolves used to be native here once, but we lost them. They are now wiped out from their entire historic range with the exception of North Carolina. And on top of that, it is a species that's solely native to the United States. Like, this is our wolf, the American red wolf. And I have this responsibility and pride in wanting to save one of our own national treasures.
12: Mascotti says conservationists added another step to the fostering process, bringing 3 wild pups back to St. Louis from the wild in North Carolina.
13: So every once in a while, we in the pup fostering program, we do what's called a cross foster. And that means some pups go out to the wild and some pups from the wild come back to the zoo. The only reason we do that, we usually don't want to take pups from the wild, but if we get out there and mom's got a really big litter, she's only got enough milk for so many puppies. So we need to make sure that those zoo-born puppies with those really healthy genetics survive. So we want her to be able to have enough food to feed them. So we'll take a few of her puppies and sneak them back into the den that we actually just took puppies from. The zoo mom will adopt those wild puppies as her own. And what's neat about that is it actually helps increase genetic flow between both populations, which makes everybody healthy.
12: She says another benefit of placing the zoo-born pups in the wild is to add to the species' genetic diversity, which is dwindling due to the small number of red wolves left in the wild.
13: And when you get numbers that low, genetic health becomes a really big issue. You start to lose your genetic diversity. And if you don't have that diversity, it can lead to really unfortunate things like puppies not surviving or them not being able to deal with diseases as well or just not overall very healthy. And the zoo pups have more genetic diversity than the ones in the wild, so we can actually help increase the genetics. And then on top of it, what's awesome is those wild mom and dad who know how to stay away from people, who know how to hunt and protect their territory already, all those really great wild skills, they can raise those zoo-born puppies as their own and teach them how to survive and thrive in the wild.
12: Unfortunately, the pack the wild pups were raised in St. Louis were hit by a tick-borne disease, and a few of the pups were lost. However, Mascotti said the zoo-born pups are around 5 months old and are thriving in the wild in North Carolina.
13: They're getting big fast, and wolf pups grow really fast, too. They have to be able to keep up with the pack in the wild. So they're kind of in that awkward teenage phase right now where they're getting big ears and big legs and kind of growing into them.
12: Mascotti says video and picture updates of the pups will be posted on the St. Louis Zoo's social media accounts. Jade Aubrey, KMOX News.
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2: 8:30, time for another check of the roads on this Tuesday morning, and probably a lot of people back at it this morning. Roger Brand is joining us from the Overhead Door Company of St. Louis Traffic Center. How's it look, Roger?
3: Well, better on 44, Megan. They cleared the crash, first of all, westbound 44 at Laclede Station, so everything's back on the go through there. And the westbound 44, they opened up the lanes at 109, that crash west of 109 before you get to Six Flags is still out there. Only left lane's getting through, so there's a jam west of Lewis Road toward 109, but it opens up as you approach it, and then it's just slow. Pockets headed out through that crash scene because only one lane's getting by, but at least the highway is open now. North 270, Tesson Ferry all the way up to Manchester, still slow. If you're on eastbound 64, that's still busy from 270 all the way into Big Bend. South 170 bogs down at Olive. Westbound 64, Science Center to Hanley, not as bad. Through Lindbergh to 270, that looks a little bit better. And on the Illinois side, everything's back on the go. The exit ramp from westbound 70 to Florissant Road Hanley is still closed, but the through lanes of the highway are open from that earlier semi-crash. Next update at 8:40 from the Overhead Door Company of St. Louis Traffic Center.
2: Cooling weather deaths. Just a reminder for those of you that have respiratory issues, there is an air quality alert that starts around 10 a.m. It runs through 8 p.m. tonight. Mostly sunny today and hot, a high of 95. Clear, warm, and humid tonight with an overnight low of 77. And then a hot and humid day tomorrow with a mix of sun and clouds and a chance of a stray afternoon thunderstorm. Expect a high of 97. We have sunny skies now, 68 degrees downtown at the Arch. Missouri Republicans scrambling to reverse the Missouri Supreme Court's decision to throw out a new GOP-backed congressional map.
19: In order to do so, an appeal to overturn the Missouri Supreme Court ruling has been filed with the U.S. Supreme Court. There's also a new lawsuit filed in federal court by the Republican primary winners of congressional seats 3 and 5, Bob Onder and Rick Bratton. Onder and Bratton are suing Secretary Hoskins, arguing the ruling from the Missouri Supreme Court would disenfranchise voters, and the new Missouri First maps used in their primary elections should be in place in November. Chuck Hatfield is the attorney representing People Not Politicians, the group against the redistricting efforts, and is seeking to intervene in this case.
20: We moved to intervene because it's clear that the Secretary of State does not actually intend to defend this lawsuit.
19: Hatfield says Hoskins is seeking the same result as those suing him, an overturn of the Missouri Supreme Court's ruling.
20: He disagrees with the Missouri Supreme Court's ruling, and rather than following that ruling in the Missouri Constitution, he would prefer not to, and that's exactly what the plaintiffs asked for.
19: Asked if a possible solution to their lawsuit would be a shotgun primary election held before the November general, Hatfield says it's not likely.
20: The Secretary of State has certified officially with the Board of Canvassers that the primary is done and that we have candidates in the primary. There are nominees in every single district, and he has filed a certification saying that those are the nominees. He has never said that that is an improper certification.
19: In an interesting twist on Friday, Secretary of State Denny Hoskins told KMOX today's deadline to amend Missouri's November ballots might not be the real deadline.
21: September 8th is the deadline for to finalize the ballots, and that's according to state law. However, under federal law, September 19th is the deadline.
19: Hatfield is rejecting that notion.
20: Now he does not want to comply with what the Supreme Court told him to do, and he seems to be saying that we have until September 19th. So I don't understand what the Secretary's doing or what he thinks the deadlines are. Under Missouri law, no court can order changes to the ballot after Tuesday.
19: Asked if there is anything that can force Hoskins to ensure the ballots reflect the 2022 maps by today if no legal ruling changes course, Hatfield says the Missouri Supreme Court is ordering more than just Hoskins to follow their verdict.
20: The election authorities, the boards of elections, for example, in St. Louis City and County, have also been ordered to use the districts that are the law. And they're aware of that order, and we expect all of those local election authorities to comply.
19: Sean Malone, KMOX News.
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1: Oil is now pushing towards $100 a barrel and reinforcing bets that the Federal Reserve will have to raise interest rates to contain inflation. Canada's retaliatory tariffs take effect today on hundreds of products from the U.S., including dairy, paper, and steel and aluminum. But this will hit states such as Michigan and Ohio especially hard since they do a lot of automotive business with Canada. But Prime Minister Mark Carney is betting standing up to President Trump will help Ottawa's negotiating position and get talks going again soon. And a huge weekend at the movies. The summer box office was already the biggest since COVID, but it just became the highest grossing of all time. RentTrack says domestic ticket sales from May through Labor Day now stand at $4.76 billion. That's thanks in big part to Spider-Man Brand New Day, which was number one again for a sixth week in a row. Monica Ricks, Bloomberg Radio.
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14: 8:40, let's get another check of the roads and see if things are improving. Any Roger Brand is in the overhead door company of St. Louis Traffic Center.
15: We're still working on a couple of earlier crashes, Megan. This traffic reports the service of McKelvey Homes, though they still only have the left lane open past this earlier semi-crash. Westbound 44 east of Six Flags. Traffic delays from Lewis Road out to that point. Not a solid jam, but a stop and go. Pretty congested through there. Northbound 270 is still slow from Gravois up to Manchester. Eastbound 64 is still busy from 270 all the way into Big Bend. Westbound 64 Science Center out to Hanley. South 170 delays at the Parkway. Eastbound 70 is a little busy. Earth City into 270, and that exit ramp, westbound 70 to Florissant Road, Hanley, still closed while they wrap up that first crash we had this morning involving that tractor trailer. I'm Roger Brand in the Overhead Door Company of St. Louis Traffic Center.
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14: Partly to mostly sunny, hot today, a high of 95. Right now, mostly sunny, 68, downtown at the Arch. St. Louis and KMOX have a long and storied history. This morning, our Maria Kina finds an unexpected connection between KMOX's legendary general manager, Robert Hyland, and another fixture in St. Louis, Mr. Robert the Shoeman Moody, a cobbler and business owner for 60 years.
18: One day I was in a panic. I had to go cover a story, but the caps, they came off of my heels. You could hear me coming a mile away. Suddenly, I saw this shoe repair, this little shop, squashed between two high-rises on Broadway.
19: Well, officially, what do you call the shop? Because I don't really know.
20: Broadway Shoe Repair.
19: And you've got a history that goes back with KMOX.
20: Somewhat, yes, I do.
19: Tell me about it.
20: It started out with Mr. Hyland. I considered him as a friend, as did the guy that I worked for at that time. He'd come into the shop, very nice gentleman. And we'd laugh and talk and about this, whatever, and he was just a great guy. He was just a great guy, and that was it. I don't think he ever had a mean bone in his body. I really don't. And we'd laugh, joke, talk. Every once in a while, we'd have a cup of coffee together. We'd go to the called O.T. Hodges Chili Parlor then, but its name is different now.
19: Yeah.
20: But we'd go to Chili Parlor, sometimes eat a bowl of chili, and just talk. Just mano a mano.
19: You met him because he came in to get his shoes fixed?
20: Yes. Uh-huh. Well, during that time, most of the executives, as you would call them, they did things themselves. They didn't have someone else do it for them. They did everything, whatever they needed or wanted. They went to the dry cleaners themselves. They did everything for themselves. They didn't have a person.
19: Yeah. When he came in, did you know who he was initially?
20: No. The guy I was working with, he knew him because he was coming into the shop before then, and he introduced us. He told me who he was, and then he introduced himself to me.
19: And I take it the whole time he was downtown here, he came to you?
20: As far as I know, yeah. As far as I know. He would come in the shop on a regular basis.
19: And you've always been in this location on Broadway?
20: No. We were at 9th and Pine at that particular time. I can't think of the exact address now. But we're 9th and Pine, right across the street from the Baltimore Hotel.
19: Was that also where Weipert's was?
20: Directly across the street.
19: Yeah.
20: Yeah.
19: My mom used to take me to go see Mr. Raspberry.
20: Hiram Raspberry, that's his name.
19: Yeah.
20: Yeah, I knew him also.
19: Because I was a little kid, and he'd put me up in the chair and shine my shoes.
20: Yep. Yes. I knew him, and I knew his brother also. He owned Yost Pipe Shop. They're all gone now. Yeah, they're all gone. His brother's name was Harvey.
19: The history downtown here that you've seen, what you've seen come and go, when did you move over here?
20: Been here 39 years, May 7th.
19: But you're kind of a rarity when it comes to shoes, because, you know, you find, for one thing, it's hard to find a shoe repair person.
20: Today it is, yeah. As we get old and die, no one takes take over.

0: Most of my friends are dead that were in the trade.
1: Did you always want to do this?
0: Matter of fact, yeah. I really did. I've been doing shoes for 62 years. No, 65 years. Since 1962.
1: What a history. And all the people you've seen come and go all these years.
0: I think about it a lot. Some third and fourth generations that are no longer in the area, but they still come in periodically. The young lady was in last few weeks ago. She hadn't been downtown in 8 or 10 years, but she came down when she needed something, so.
1: Well, this is the place to come if you need shoe repairs.
0: I would hope so.
1: Yeah, because I've got a place right by my house, and I wouldn't even think about going there.
0: Well, anyway, you know I appreciate you coming in. You know that.
1: And I appreciate you being here, too. Any plans to retire?
0: Well, it'll be like a friend of mine. When you walk in here, you see no one. You hear noise. Walk in the back. I'll be lying on the floor.
1: We don't want that to happen.
0: That's what my kids say. What do you do? One of my last friends that was in the business, he was 94 years old, but he was still going into the shop. Didn't do a whole lot, but he was there 3-4 days out of a week. He was there.
1: And I guess when you stop and think about shoes, you've made a good living at it.
0: Well, it's something that you have to like in order to really do, you know. One thing, I've never been unemployed.
1: So. And always your own business.
0: Yes.
1: Never worked for anybody.
0: For a while, yeah. But that didn't work out too well.
1: Got to get the phone. I appreciate you for being here. It's always wonderful to see you. And you're such a good man.
0: I appreciate that. And good Lord, we'll see you some more.
1: And actually, I need my shoes fixed today, too, because I'm making clicking noises.
0: Okay. You have a seat there. Let me get it for you.
1: All right. Look at that. You're putting the leather back where I scraped it up.
2: Mm-hmm.
1: Hi, babies. What's happening? Is who?
3: Brennan.
1: He retired finally.
3: Finally.
1: He finally retired a few years ago, yeah. He hasn't really retired, though. He's still out in the community doing stuff.
0: Well, yeah, it's just like a lawyer or a doctor or whatever, you know. He's up, because I knew I would see him occasionally downtown somewhere.
1: Yeah.
0: With it, I said, "What are you doing?" I'm sniffing out a story. You know, you miss good people. You remember nice people. A-holes you soon forget.
4: That's the truth.
1: It is the truth.
4: It's the truth.
0: I remember people from when I was a kid working at Famouson Bar 70 years ago. They were some of the nicest people in the world. So you remember nice people. A-holes you soon forget.
1: So you worked down at Famous, too?
0: Yeah. I worked there when I was in school. After school, when I was learning the trade. See, I went to a technical high school, and that's where I took shoe repair. It was Hadley Tech when I went to school there, and the people in the city, they knew it as Vatshine when they changed the name.
1: Yeah.
0: And I was in one of the last classes to come out.
1: All right,
0: you take it. I'll be looking for it. I'll tell my daughter.
1: All right, and I'll see you in a couple of weeks.
0: Okay.
1: All right.
5: Hey, how are you?
1: Good. What happened to that good Coltrane music you were playing?
4: Oh, I got on the telephone.
1: Oh, okay.
4: John Coltrane.
1: I love John Coltrane. With Johnny Hartman singing there?
4: Come on. Only vocalist that he ever worked with.
1: So
4: who are you?
1: My name is Maria. And I work at KMOX.
4: Yeah, I see that, but
1: yeah.
4: How long you been there?
1: About 19 years now.
4: Okay.
1: Yeah.
4: Well, nobody sound like Miles. Nobody sound like Dexter Gordon. Nobody sound like Lester Young.
1: What's your name?
4: My name's Brother James.
1: Brother James? Uh-huh. Are you a friend with Mr. Robert?
4: I work here. I shine shoes there. Yeah.
1: I always see you, but I didn't know what your name was.
4: Yeah, well, now you know. I didn't know yours either.
1: Yeah, it's
4: Maria.
1: Nice to meet you, Brother James.
4: All right.
1: Keep listening to the good music.
4: Hey, what else am I going to listen to? Take me where I need to be, day by day.
1: All right, you take care, all right?
4: All right.
1: All right, I'll see you soon.
4: All right.
1: Okay. Bye.
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1: Welcome back to Total Information AM. It's time for our weekly visit with Michelle Wilson, registered dietitian with Brands Nutrition. Michelle was telling me she hears from a lot of people who travel a lot, truck drivers and other people who are on the road or in the skies traveling for work. And so she's going to help those of us who do travel quite a bit with some tips for how we get some really good nutrition. Good morning, Michelle.
2: Good morning.
1: What are the challenges that a lot of people tell you about if they travel a lot or drive a lot?
2: So the main things are going to be difficulty with the variety of types of foods that they have and the incorporation of movement and then hydration. So it really kind of depends on if they're truck drivers or if they just travel a lot via car, via plane. And then even people that travel for a lot of sporting events and they're out of the house a lot. But the people that don't really have like a regular access to a variety of appliances.
1: I think one of the hardest things about traveling is just how your whole system seems to get messed up.
2: Yeah.
1: From maybe the times that you're eating, the availability of food that you have, maybe mm-hmm. you're not sleeping as well. Mm-hmm. What does that do in the body?
2: So it depends on what's the situation. So for me, like I recently traveled to Albuquerque and I flew in a plane and then I landed in a desert and I was just like, oh my gosh, I need so much more water and like, you know, adjusting to fiber and getting those things in because everybody's body reacts differently. But, you know, I tell people you're the expert on you. Some people it causes more diarrhea or constipation, but having that adjustment period, it makes sense. Our body's stressed and maybe we're at a higher elevation or a different level of hydration in the environment. So making sure that you're keeping up with hydration, trying to have as regular of a sleep pattern as possible, and then your timing based on your sleep pattern rather than the specific time of day is also important.
1: Hydration is hard because for a lot of people, when you know you're going to be traveling hours in the car, mm-hmm. you want to make sure you spread those bathroom breaks out. Mm-hmm. So hydration can be hard.
2: Yeah, absolutely. And I encourage people whenever they're traveling in the car to make sure that they're staying very hydrated, because even though it might seem like I really want to push off in the next bathroom break, it can be very beneficial to have those regular intervals of stretching. And so if you're putting off a bathroom break, if you're not hydrating appropriately to last longer without stopping to go to the bathroom, then you're also getting dehydrated and not stretching, and you're much more likely to have muscle cramping because your muscles need to have stretching and fluid electrolyte balance to not have cramps.
1: How much planning does it take to make sure that you get proper nutrition when you're traveling?
2: So if you are staying, like if you're traveling for multiple days at a time, then it's going to take a lot more planning than a day trip might. But anytime I'm traveling any significant amount of time, I'm packing a significant amount of snacks and then even some meal options too. So if you're wanting to have some quick grab and go options and packing a cooler, it might take a little bit longer. And then you have to, you know, add more ice and make sure that you're maintaining proper temperature control, because we don't want any foodborne illnesses from not maintaining that proper temperature. But if you have a good staple of those things, like whenever I travel, I have a list of things that I like to bring with me. And I know I can just like throw those all together because those all work well for me. But if you're just starting out, you might not know what you prefer to have or what holds well with the options that you have when you're traveling.
1: What are some good packable snacks to take with you?
2: I'm a huge fan of, if you have a cooler or if you're able to, having things like string cheese available. Yogurts can also be nice, but I like grab and go options too, like with a go-go squeeze, or if you're able to, it depends on if you have multiple people in the car. If you're able to be a passenger, then you're more likely to have things that you can use a spoon for. But if you're driving by yourself or traveling by yourself and you want something grab and go, then like drinkable things or pouch versions of things that you can safely consume while you're driving, that can be really tricky. You don't want to use anything with like a spoon while you're driving, because then you're not going to be driving safely.
1: How hard is it sometimes?

0: sometimes, you know, if you do make a stop, to find a restaurant that has healthy options.
1: So if you are stopping at a place that's like a rest stop, it might just have a vending machine. If it is a gas station, then there could be some options. And you might be used to grabbing certain things at a gas station. But if you look around, there might be things like sandwiches, things like salads, hard-boiled eggs, string cheese, jerky, cups of fruit. Those things are available too in a lot of places, and they might even have like a stand that has whole fruits if you look out for them. But it can be challenging because some of these things are not very shelf stable, or you might not even look for them. But if you're grabbing, if you're just going to grab a bag of something, it might not have a lot of balance with fiber or protein.
0: So I know, you know, we've often talked about having balance in what we eat, you know, so let's say you do need to do a fast food stop. It's just all there is.
1: Yeah.
0: How do you make smart choices, or is it really going to hurt you that much if you have one meal that's a Big Mac and fries?
1: Yeah. So if it's just one meal, then it doesn't matter as much. But if you're trying to, you know, be on the road all the time and go through fast food places and make that more balanced, I'm a huge fan of what to add versus what to take away. I joke that the pickle, onion, lettuce, tomato on top of your burger is like a side salad on top of it. So incorporating options like that can be helpful. As long as those things are enjoyable, I wouldn't encourage you to like have a bunch of onion if you don't like onion, but the parts of those that you enjoy. There's also, you know, mixed fruit or parfaits with the yogurt and fruit in them, and possibly side salads, things like that that can be incorporated. And sometimes they'll even have things like grilled chicken or grilled chicken nuggets, like those options that can reduce down the amount of fried food that's part of it. And then if there's any sort of variation with whole grain versions of things like the oats that are in a parfait, if there's whole wheat versions of wraps or buns, then those can help a little bit as well.
0: Michelle, thank you so much.
1: Thank you.
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2: It is 9:01. We've got some clouds that have moved downtown with still a little bit of sunshine. 71 degrees. I'm Debbie Monterey. That cracking sound is a Kia being smashed before being set on fire in front of Bevo Mill in a street takeover by Gravoy and Morganford Saturday night. Despite the car fire and the number of young people out in the streets, it took police almost an hour to respond. Alderwoman Ann Schweitzer says police tell her they need multiple cars to respond to events like these, and they have a staffing and manpower problem.
3: No one should tolerate that kind of behavior. It's not acceptable.
2: St. Louis police posting 18 pictures on their Facebook account, including suspect faces and cars. They're asking people to call them if they recognize anyone or if they themselves have video from Saturday night. Oil prices climbing again after a dangerous expansion of the war.
4: Iranian-backed Houthi rebels in Yemen launched a wave of strikes on Saudi Arabia, a key partner to the United States. The kingdom says that this wounded about 70 people and that those strikes hit oil facilities in the area. The U.S. and Iran also traded strikes over the weekend. All of this escalation comes as a new report from Brown University says American consumers are paying $100 billion more in energy costs due to this war.
2: That's ABC News senior political correspondent Rachel Scott. Art everywhere. Counter Public's Kristen Fleischman Brewer.
5: So much is happening. So this is our third edition of our triennial exhibition. It is called Coyote Time. It is 50 projects across the entire city.
2: Along the riverfront, in Grand Center, at area museums, in the Ville, at the International Institute, and elsewhere. 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From the Spas and More business desk. On Labor Day, dozens and dozens of Union Loafers employees and supporters rallied outside of the Union Loafers north of the Botanical Garden to kick off their campaign to form Loafers Union with Unite Here Local 74. More than 90% of eligible workers at Union Loafers, Bagel Union, and the station signed authorization cards. Canada's retaliatory tariffs on about $20 billion worth of U.S. goods is taking effect in an escalating trade war started by President Trump. Trump's now threatening to ban the sale of aircraft from Canada's Bombardier unless it manufactures planes in the U.S. In response, the Canadian maker of private jets noted many components for its planes are produced in the U.S. and its supply chain includes about 2,800 U.S. companies in 47 states.
6: Partly to mostly sunny today. It'll be hot this afternoon with a high of 95. Tonight, mainly clear, warm and becoming more humid, low 77. Sunshine mixing with clouds, hot and sticky tomorrow. There can be a gusty thunderstorm in the afternoon, the high 97. The record tomorrow was 101, set at 1925. Thursday will be noticeably cooler, but it will remain humid. Clouds and sunny breaks, a couple of showers and a thunderstorm left over, the high 81. From the Saliga Heating and Cooling Weather Desk, I'm AccuWeather meteorologist Joe Lundberg on 104.1 FM KMOX.
2: It is now partly sunny and 72 degrees. 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I'm Debbie Monterey, KMOX News.
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7: Good morning, friends. Welcome into our fun. It is Chris and Amy's Midday Adventure. Appropriately
5: sure
7: retitled.
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7: We're glad you're here. 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And we are on Facebook. 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You better follow.
8: I like that you're here.
1: Time now for the top of the order. The top three stories everyone will be talking about.
7: Well, a street takeover happening over the weekend in South St. Louis, and it ended in a burning vehicle. Also, a delayed police response. We will discuss that today
2: on
7: the show.
2: Chaos. And one of the most anticipated inflation reports is coming out, and it's Tuesday. That means we'll chat with Dave Simons, partner and managing director of One Private Wealth. We'll talk to him all about it.
7: And last night, the Cardinals opened up a series on the road in San Francisco against the Giants. They took it to 11 innings, but they also took the loss. They'll be back at it tonight, and you will again have to stay up late for it. 7:50 for the pregame show tonight and an 8:45 first pitch right here on KMOX. We've got Amy and Chris and Matt and Frank, and it's a full show today. As Amy mentioned, Dave Simons will join us at 10 o'clock. We've got Matt Pauley on the Cardinals at 10:30. Stefan Deneve.
8: Hey.
7: Our guy with the St. Louis Symphony Orchestra, the music director there. He is going to be with us at 11 o'clock, and at 11:30, Andrew Egger joins the show. Usually he's with us on Mondays, but yesterday was the holiday, so we are back at it. And since it's post-Labor Day, I mean, we are full steam ahead toward the holidays. That's what happens after Labor Day.
2: I thought you were going to say you're not allowed to wear white anymore.
7: I don't believe in that rule.
2: I think that rule started to die about 20 years ago.
7: I agree with you.
2: Pat Boone wore white shoes. I don't even know who Pat Boone is.
7: Then why'd you bring him up?
2: My grandma would always say
7: that. Or is
2: that.
7: It a she?
2: At any rate, it was a holiday weekend, but it wasn't a holiday for the St. Louis City Police.
9: At the same time the officers were involved in the incident at Shoto and Jefferson, there were numerous calls for reckless driving in the area of Gravois and Chippewa, and a street takeover at Gravois and Morganford. All of this caused an extremely chaotic situation, and when police arrived, there was a car already on fire. Video circulating on social media clearly shows at least three people set a Kia on fire, and dozens of young people are in the street. This all happened by the Bevo Mill, but it's not the first time this area has been targeted. Earlier this year, you might remember, on 314 Day, another chaotic situation. Back in March, there was another street takeover in that same neighborhood. Maria Aquina, KMOX News.
2: So you probably, if you're on social media at all, have seen the videos popping up across social media of the street takeover in the Bevo Mill neighborhood with the iconic, you know, mill, the windmill in the back. But there were hundreds and hundreds of young people. You saw cars doing donuts and spinouts, roaring engines, and that white Kia that was in the middle of the street. One video showed people dousing it in some type of accelerant, then it, you know, starting a fire, burning up the car. The car was engulfed in flames. That Kia, Ranj, was actually stolen from a woman in Maryland Heights who woke up the next day, discovered that her car had been stolen from her driveway, and then saw what appeared to be her vehicle in the Bevo Mill neighborhood just exploded in flames. Now, the chaos of this evening, just to kind of set the stage, a couple of other things that were happening. As you heard Maria say, there was a delayed response about an hour. Some people said longer than an hour or just under for police to show up after they were receiving calls about the Gravois and Chippewa Street chaos and then Gravois and Morganford Road. Well, they said they were delayed for a variety of reasons. One being that the police force is short, right? They're short officers. Second, they were also responding to a report of medics that were being held at gunpoint. This was at South Grand Boulevard and Magnolia Avenue, where police officers responded at the same time Sunday morning at 1:30 to medics being held at gunpoint, and some police officers on their way to that situation where the medics are being held at gunpoint were in a very serious crash at Shoto and Jefferson. They went through an intersection with their lights blaring and their sirens activated.
8: another car failed to yield, collided with the police. The three drivers of the other Volkswagen, they are all released from the hospital, but there is a police officer in stable but serious condition. All of this happening at the same time.
7: Yeah, a lot going on. And I know that street takeovers have been happening here in St. Louis. We haven't had one in several weeks. They had multiple in Chicago over the weekend. I know other cities are dealing with them too. Los Angeles had them. But it goes back to the thing that we've talked about a lot with them. The only way to stop them is to know they're going to happen ahead of time. But it's really difficult to do that. You have to have like literal intelligence from the ground. You have to know that something like that is going to come up. It's just these things are really difficult to stop. So the only thing you can do now is go find the people who are responsible for it, or a good as many of them as you can, and punish them for it. I mean, that's really all they can do. I know the St. Louis Metropolitan Police have been pretty heavy on social media over the last couple of days, putting out sort of grainy photos, but screenshots, still photos of people who are involved that they are looking for. So they're asking their public for the help in that. And, you know, best thing you can do is find them and punish them appropriately.
8: Quick note, since you did bring up, there's a lot of angles to this. The absolute chaos of St. Louis on Sunday night is upsetting. But as you mentioned, it was an issue across the country in, I would say, major cities. St. Louis is not a major city when you're looking at Chicago and LA, big cities. And then, of course, we're in there. But CBS News also brought that up.
10: Burning rubber, deafening engines, and chaos on the streets of Chicago Sunday. The scenes are part of a growing public safety threat of illegal street takeovers in cities across the country. On Sunday, multiple law enforcement agencies in Los Angeles executed Operation Street Sweeper, arresting 69 and impounding 200 cars. Takeovers are raising fear in St. Louis, too. Police posted these photos and are now asking the public for help identifying several people connected to an incident in which a car was set on fire early Sunday morning.
8: So just as you mentioned, it is something that's happening in cities across the country. I will say on that CBS News story, what was interesting, they focused on some of the bigger cities. And then, of course, St. Louis is here. And I'm not saying it's only big cities, because we also know that Columbia, Missouri was dealing with crime issues and young people in the street. So it's happening everywhere. I do think when you're looking at you can't fix Chicago. We can't fix Los Angeles. So we just have to focus on what's going on here in St. Louis. And when you have a shortage of police officers, it is only going to make it that much harder to try to cut down on this activity, because like you said, the only way to stop it is to know in advance it's being planned or to see it on socials. But once it starts, you also need law enforcement in numbers. You can't stop it if there are only two police officers, and you certainly can't stop it if there are zero police officers for over an hour.
7: And they've been telling us that they are continually in the process of trying to hire more police here in St. Louis. And when we've spoken to Robert Tracy, he has reiterated that to us. I know that a lot of this compensation fight that's been happening internally and then playing out in public when it comes to younger police officers, I know that's been sort of the story over the last month. We've talked about it a lot. The mayor has been involved in that too. And that has a lot to do with it. I mean, compensation is a very big deal. And it's hard to attract people to a job like that if you're not paying them well. And so, look, I mean, it's a challenge, and they just have to keep working at it. And again, it's not going to happen overnight. You're not going to hire 200 more cops in a matter of a month. You gotta weed them out. You have to train them, and then you have to put them in the positions that will help us. So it's, you know, again, I think that process is going to continue to take a long time, but from what we have been told, they have been addressing it for a while now.
8: Yeah, but something needs to change. And I know, like you said, you can't artificially accelerate the process unless the arguing, the pettiness, whatever you want to call it, the antagonism between the mayor and the police, the board of commissioners, even the Police Officers Association, all of these tensions, all of this fighting that we're seeing in the public eye. I really, really hope that they're able to sort through that and say, we need to put our egos aside. We need to put maybe our own personal agendas aside, whatever it may be. And if we want to save the city of St. Louis, we're going to have to figure it out to make an environment where police officers, where young police officers want to make their careers here in the city of St. Louis, because we are so short of police officers. I would say it's, you know, crisis level of being short of police officers. And it's a really tough situation. I feel like police officers, it's, you know, damned if you do, damned if you don't. They're, you know, always in the news, always being criticized. But as soon as something goes wrong or there's a street takeover or you feel in danger, people are yelling, where are the police? Where are the police?
7: Yeah, that's kind of the job. And we understand it is a difficult job and it can be a very dangerous job. But that's what the job is. It's what you sign up for. You are held to a higher standard because you're enforcing the law. You're armed. And so the people do expect a certain way of operating. And I think it's fair to ask for that. And I don't know if the infighting is necessarily preventing them from hiring more police now, because they've been in the process of doing that even before all this stuff was public.
8: Certainly it is. If they're arguing about benefits and pay, that is what we were talking about. You know, more cash in hand, whatever it may be, higher pay.
7: What I'm saying is they've been hiring.
8: This process has been ongoing for a while already. If they're still arguing about pay and pay could be raised and it's not, that certainly is slowing down.
7: And that's the mayor's position, is that we should be paying them more and maybe doing less on the benefits end, right?
8: Right. I mean, that's what she's arguing. But I know, like, you understand it, too. You're a big union guy, so you can get why a police union wouldn't want to let go of any benefits.
7: Well, yeah, but if there's only so much money, there's only so much money. You know what I mean? Like, whatever the amount of money is that each officer can get, either you get more in pay up front or you get more in benefits. You're not just going to get more money overall. So and that's her argument, and she's right. The city of St. Louis is not in position, because we don't have the tax base, to just be continually throwing more money there, because then you have to do it for the fire department as well. But also we have all these other issues to fix, like our water system is falling mm-hmm. apart. So we have so much to worry about in St. Louis, and the tax base just isn't high enough.
8: Yeah.
7: Which is, I think, maybe our greatest underlying problem.
8: It's a big one. And like I said, I don't know exactly how all of the money, the salary versus the benefits, I'm not privy to how that all works out, or even health insurance and how much, you know, did those health insurance rates go up and so forth for the individual officers. I don't know. I do think the police are still digging themselves out of the hole created by Tishara Jones and that administration and Megan Green, who was very anti-police. And so they're slowly turning that around, and hopefully you would think would have better relationships with city leaders. I don't know, but it is a tough situation, and St. Louis does need more officers, and we got to figure it out.
7: We have this show until 12 o'clock today. Then the Gas House Gang happens. Do we have Oliver Marmol today?
11: We're supposed to.
7: Oh, man.
8: Oh, why do you have a question mark?
7: It's Ollie
8: mark?
7: Day.
8: Oh.
11: He's on the West Coast.
7: He is on the West Coast, so
8: Ollie,
7: I believe,
8: shows up, though. Ollie,
7: yeah,
8: likes
7: this. Yeah, he does show up. You know, I came in today thinking it was Monday. I was expecting to talk to Greg Amsinger.
8: Mondays off, holiday Mondays, are the absolute best. You don't need Fridays off. Fridays are fine. You mail it in.
7: I agree with you on
8: Mondays
7: this.
8: Mondays are great.
7: Gas House Gang is at 12. Chris and Amy's Midday Adventure. Until then, on KMOX.
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8: Well, as we mentioned, the chaos that was happening this weekend will stick on the topic of police and maybe a little bit more chaos. Ferguson Police Chief Troy Doyle had to issue an apology also on Sunday. Man, it was a hell of a day at sea on Sunday. He had to issue an apology late Sunday on social media for a comment that was made on the Ferguson Police Department's Facebook page. So the comment that was made on the Facebook page was removed, but it was a response to a post about a traffic alert following a multi-vehicle crash Sunday at Keelan Drive and West Florissant Avenue. So the Facebook post, hey, You know, there's a traffic alert, a multi-vehicle crash. A resident responded on Facebook to that traffic alert. Holy cow, if only there was law enforcement to help curb these tragedies. And then this is what was posted to from the Ferguson police officer Facebook page.
0: Or maybe stupid drunk MFs need to stay at home. You are stupid AF.
7: Now, why do we make Debbie? Why wouldn't you just say it? Why did you make Debbie responsible
8: for
7: that?
8: Let's not do this again. I'm a resident and I post this on the Ferguson Police Department page.

0: Holy cow, if only there was law enforcement to help curb these tragedies.
1: Or maybe stupid drunk MFs need to stay at home. You are stupid AF.
0: So the resident who posted on the Facebook page and got this response said he was taken aback and he thought it was, quote, very bold.
2: Well, I'll say both posters have a point.
0: So everybody's got a point. The thing. I got to say this. I get that you have to be professional, but I am on the police officer's side. Now, first, Chief Doyle said earlier tonight, while our officers were handling a multi-vehicle accident, a comment was posted from the Ferguson Police Department Facebook page in reply to a resident that was disrespectful and completely unacceptable. It does not reflect the values of this department or the men and women who serve here. The comment was removed, but removing it does not undo it. And he goes on to apologize. I mean, it was a very nice, full-throated apology.
2: But we don't know who actually wrote it.
0: We don't. But I gotta say, there's a multi-vehicle crash on Sunday. I know they had across the area police enforcement was heightened for drunk driving. I saw a lot of cops out and a lot of people pulled over and they were making, you know, checking on drunk driving. And so for the resident to say, oh, if only there was law enforcement to help curb these tragedies, the law enforcement is there. They can't stop every single person from drunk driving. I thought the resident's comment was really stupid. And to be honest, I'm kind of on the police officer's side.
1: You are stupid AF.
2: I think they both have a point. Like I said, I think they both have a point.
0: But wait,
2: here.
0: How can the law enforcement enforce?
2: It's the same thing with the takeovers. How can you stop it before it happens unless you know it's going to happen?
0: I mean, that I, to me, they're different things because one is a united takeover. The other one is people, you know, friends leaving your parties, friends leaving other people's parties, all these hundreds, thousands of people potentially driving drunk. There's no way the police could stop every single
2: one. But the point is, you can't know something. You can't stop something unless you know for sure it's going to happen first. And that exists for both of these examples. Like, you can't stop a takeover unless you know it's going to happen. And you can't stop somebody from driving drunk unless you know they're about to.
0: Right. So what is, I guess, what point do you think the resident has then? If only there was law enforcement.
2: I don't know. It could be somebody who just doesn't like the police department there for whatever reason.
0: I guess I feel like that's why I feel like the resident doesn't have a point.
2: Or maybe they were just trolling. Who knows?
0: Yeah.
2: They may not have been serious.
0: I'll tell you what, but after reading a few, I mean, I've seen texts on our text line that I would love to respond, like the Ferguson Police Department. I'm on the police department's side on this one.
1: You are stupid AF.
2: Yeah.
0: It's so true.
2: Well, I mean, I would probably would not have written that out if you're the police department, because again, higher standard, you know, whether you like it or not, if you're an officer of the law, you should be held to a higher standard because you have a massive responsibility.
0: I don't have it on this story. Matt, did you say there was a comment that the police officer, we don't know who it was, but said his voice to text was on?
3: After the civilian said, is that your official statement? That's very bold. The Ferguson Police Department responded, actually, it's not a statement from us at all. Sadly, my speech to text microphone is still on.
2: What? Does somebody doesn't know how to use tech?
3: I guess so.
2: All right.
0: I don't know. I totally get it. I like I said, I can only imagine the exponential level to what police officers, you know, get this kind of trolling and stupid stuff said to them. So
2: I know he said
0: what we are all thinking.
2: I know, but that's the job though, man. It sucks, but you gotta take it. That's the job. Sorry.
0: Or maybe
2: somebody, how about this? I know somebody who should have been arrested over the weekend and he's an umpire.
0: Oh,
2: you guys saw what happened in the Cardinals game. Good Lord.
0: Oh, well, my goodness.
2: For those that didn't, we'll tell you all about it when we come back. But it was a something. It's the Chris and Amy Midday Adventure on KMOX.
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0: 77 degrees right now, real feel 82, mostly sunny and hot today, although high levels of ozone are leading to poor air quality. A high today of 94, tonight low 72.
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2: It's Chris and Amy's Midday Adventure, and this music is appropriate because this is serious, and
0: This is like pretty serious.
2: Major League Baseball umpire Doug Eddings should be in jail right now. Maybe even prison.
0: Maybe he would be, but there weren't enough police to go get him.
2: So on Friday night, this thing happened. I don't know if we actually have the highlight of it happening, but on Friday night, the Cardinals, in the midst of a game and a major league debut for a new pitcher, Hansel Rincon, young guy, comes up and he's got... So I'm out watching this game. The sound wasn't on, so I could tell that something was not quite right. And Rincon has his cap, and I didn't notice this at the time because it wasn't like, it wasn't something that was so egregiously off that it was noticeable.
0: I didn't really notice it.
2: Right. So I didn't think anything was going on except for maybe Oliver Marmol, the manager of the Cardinals, was arguing balls and strikes, something like that. Well, apparently home plate umpire Doug Eddings stopped the game for a moment and told Rincon to fix his hat because he said his cap was crooked to the side and was not supposed to be that way, even though there's no rule that says that they have to fix it or that the umpire should stop the game and tell him to straighten his hat.
0: There's no Major League Baseball rule, which is kind of surprising, but there is no rule about the angle or tilt or how you wear your hat. There just isn't.
2: There have been multiple players. The most famous one, probably CC Sabathia, who always had his cap tilted a little bit to the side. If you read Bernie's column on Substack over the weekend, he wrote about Babe Ruth kind of had a, he had a bit of a tilt in his cap. Pedro Strop, who pitched for the Cubs a few years ago, had a very tilted cap, and nobody ever said anything to him. But Eddings took it upon himself to go after this young pitcher. Well, obviously, an argument broke out. Ollie came out and just gave it to Doug Eddings, who had ejected him prior to that. But this was just such a really bad look for the umpire. And it was so bad that even Rockies announcers, because this game was taking place in Denver, even they were kind of talking about how silly the whole thing was. And Rockies players seemed to say the same thing. In fact, Eddings blamed one of the Colorado Rockies hitters on it. He said, yeah, the hitter at the plate said that he needs to straighten his hat, so that's why I did it. Well, somebody with Colorado, speaking on the condition of anonymity, said that did not happen.
0: Yeah.
2: That nobody corrected him, that Eddings took it upon himself. So then he then went and apologized to Rincon the following day. But this is such a just a ridiculous thing to have happen. In the end, it doesn't really matter all that much. The Cardinals ended up winning that game, which is good news. But what in the hell are we doing? And when people, I criticize officiating a lot. And just like we were talking about cops, that's the job. You know, like you're there to be as good as you could possibly be, and you're going to get criticism. That's the job. And I sometimes really get upset. And I know this is not in the grand scheme of life all that important because it is just sports and it is just a bad call here and there, whatever. But I get so unusually irritated when umpires or officials blow calls or they act like this guy did over the weekend. It just, it really burns me up. And I know, again, it doesn't really matter in life. My life will go on the same after that happened. But I just can't stand it. I cannot stand it when umpires do this.
0: In the same way that sports is catharsis when you win or lose because you are jubilant with the victories or devastated with the losses. And I think it's easy for us to project maybe our suppressed emotions into sports, which is, I think, why they're fun. It's one reason why we get so emotional. Don't you think getting upset about something that, like you said, may be small or maybe unimportant in the grand scheme of life is almost a form of catharsis because you're thinking with everything that's going on in the world, this guy's worried about a tilted cap.
2: At least get this part right, would you?
0: Yeah, at least get this part right. And also, the fact that this was, you know, his Rincon's debut, rookie debut.
2: It messes with you a little bit.
0: It's now a little...
2: Now it's in your head.
0: It's not marred, but maybe it's marred. I don't know. It took the story away from him, and it turned into a whole, you know, cap gate.
2: Yeah. Well, I think the biggest problem with it is when you're making your debut, you've probably got a lot of emotions as it is. You don't need the umpire doing this crap.
0: Yeah.
2: Come on, man. Like, it's already heavy in the moment.
0: And didn't Ollie yell, he's a rookie? Wasn't that part of what he was yelling?
2: Probably.
0: I think I saw that. Maybe it was John Boy reading. But are you surprised that the entire baseball world is united against this umpire?
2: No, because it was stupid and bad.
0: True, but
2: objectively,
0: it's
2: stupid and bad.
0: It's hard to unite people these days. Usually you hear somebody say, well, he should have worn his hat straight.
2: But there's always going to be a little
0: that. Nobody's saying
2: that. It's like 99% in favor of Rincon.
0: Are you surprised the Rockies said something?
2: No, not at all. Because, look, in the end, they're all on the same team. It's us versus the umpires, right?
0: That's true.
2: Yeah. So,
0: yeah.
2: Because you don't want Doug Eddings doing this crap to you again. By the way, Major League Baseball did apparently tell him privately that he went too far in that, but there is no word on whether or not he's going to serve any other sort of punishment, a suspension. It doesn't sound like that's going to happen, but this is according to Ken Rosenthal.
0: What?
2: Eddings.
0: Yes.
2: So I don't know how many people will remember this, but in 2005, when A.J. Pierzynski, who was a short-term Cardinal, you guys might remember A.J., was playing for the Sox, they had a game, a playoff game, ALCS game, against the Angels on the road in Anaheim. And it's tough for me to describe the whole thing without going into a big thing about it. But I would just encourage you to search for it, go to YouTube and type in 05 dropped third strike. So AJ was at the plate, essentially. He swings and misses on strike three. The ball, as you know, has to be caught on the fly. Otherwise, the catcher has to tag you out. That's the rule. Mm-hmm. Well, AJ struck out. The umpire was Doug Eddings, called him out. AJ took one step toward the dugout and then changed his mind and started running to first. So he goes to first base and he's standing on the base and everybody's like, what the hell just happened? I thought he struck out. And then Eddings decided, no, the ball hit the ground, which it didn't. Because if you go back and look, it clearly did not hit the ground. And he blew that call badly and the Angels ended up losing that game. But this guy, he's not like a C.B. Buckner type. Or an Angel Hernandez type where everybody knew universally that they were terrible umpires.
0: Yeah.
2: This isn't like that. Eddings is the kind of guy that sort of flies under the radar.
0: So,
2: but now not anymore because of this.
0: Well, because of Hatgate or Capgate. But also, there was the call at home plate where Eddings called the runner safe when, like, on watching review, he was clearly out. And some sports commentators on social media. One is Justin McMahon. It looks like he's maybe a sports betting guy. He said, Doug Eddings got into it with the Cardinals manager earlier in the game, so he called the runner safe here out of spite, even after review. He absolutely must be fired. There's no way an umpire can be doing this in an MLB game. My question is, what did you think of that blown call at home plate, and do you think it was out of spite? Even though we can't ascribe motivations to someone, we can't get inside their head.
2: Yeah, it's tough.
0: But
2: there's, I don't know what kind of recourse there can actually be. They're not going to fire him. That just won't happen. They've got a union, so I think it would take a lot for him to get fired. And let's think about how bad some of these other calls have been historically, and those umpires don't lose jobs. We just mentioned Buckner and Hernandez.
0: Yeah.
2: Those guys kept their jobs, and they were terrible.
0: So
2: universally disliked by players and coaches alike. Everybody did not like those two guys. And yet they got to keep their jobs for pretty much as long as they wanted.
0: That's true. There was another sports commentator who showed on his Twitter that the Rockies broadcast caught some of Doug Eddings. He called it unprofessional attitude toward the Cardinals earlier in the game, and you can hear him say, shame on you for challenging.
2: Oh, yeah. He was mad about a challenge at third.
0: So it sounds like, guy, when you add the cap, the shame on you for challenging, and the blown call at home plate, it wouldn't be out of the realm of probability or even reason that he was just being spiteful. I don't know. But, I mean, it was a missed call even after the review.
2: Here's the thing about umpires that bothers me. When they get salty, just call the game and realize that a big part of your job is going to take some crap, is going to be taking crap from coaches and players. Just that's part of the job. You are very well paid. Just take it. That's, I mean, all you have to do is just listen to them yelling at you and then say nothing and move on and do the next thing. It should be so easy to do that job and not take it personally.
0: Don't take it personally. And also, like you said, don't make yourself the story.
2: Never make yourself the story.
0: Never make yourself. People are not here to watch the umpire change the trajectory of the game and make themselves the story. Oh, sorry. Last question on this. What did you think of him, of Eddings, calling Coors Field my field? Because he was the umpire. He was in charge for the game. Does that bother you or no?
2: No, it doesn't. That's my guess, is that's something that they just kind of say, not like I own it, but it's like I'm in charge of the game.
0: Like I know a judge will say my courtroom. You can't do that in my courtroom. But I don't know that I put the umpires on the same level as that. I don't know.
2: Well, you're officiating. I don't have an issue with that. That's not the thing. That's the problem. The thing that's the problem is taking it personally. If somebody objects to one of your calls, of course they're going to object. It's competition, and they don't want, first of all, they don't want to get screwed.
0: Yeah.
2: And secondly, they're trying to win. So, yeah, sometimes they're going to disagree with you. That's the job, man. That's why you get paid so much money and you travel in luxury, because those guys do travel well, too. So it's not like, you know, being an umpire is difficult and you have to have some talent and you have to work hard at it. But also, that's a great job. Being a Major League Baseball umpire, great job.
0: I can't see anything. Like sleight of hand tricks. I have terrible eyesight. I'd get everything wrong. I don't know how officials in the NFL catch anything. I see nothing.
2: Well, they miss a lot. Idiots.
0: I couldn't see anything. I couldn't see right now. If you fouled Matt Pajeski, I'd miss it. I have bad eyes. I think I have cataracts.
2: It's Chris and Amy's Midday Adventure. Did You See This is coming up next. And a lot of good stuff to tell you. And I'm telling you, there was a lot that happened this weekend over Labor Day weekend. Chris and Amy on KMOX.
0: Well, speaking of a lot going on, guess what I'm doing tomorrow? And it only takes 20 minutes, which is great. That fits into my schedule. I am going to the Exercise Coach. 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
1: 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With Chris and Amy.
2: Okay, Amy.
3: Mm-hmm.
2: Did you see that there is a new documentary coming out? Are you, you know what I'm about to tell you?
3: Elizabeth Holmes.
2: What in the world? Like, yeah. Okay. So it's Nathan Fielder, who has a couple of absolutely brilliant TV shows. If you have not ever watched them, there's The Rehearsal, which is on HBO, and then Nathan For You, which was on Comedy Central. Just really great television. I encourage anybody to go back and find those shows. But there's a new documentary out called, or coming out called, You Can See Everything. And somehow Nathan Fielder got to stay in Elizabeth Holmes' house for a period of time before she had to report to jail. And she agreed to just have everything filmed.
3: Okay.
2: And I was confused
3: by this.
2: They introduced it at a Telluride Film Festival, and it was highly secretive. Nobody knew anything about it. And then the people who were there to watch it didn't know what it was coming. And then they just showed this documentary. And Fielder said something to the effect of, I want people to watch this because I'm not even sure what we made. So I am so fascinated by this.
3: So just to be clear, this was after the scandal broke, but
2: yes,
3: before she went to jail.
2: Correct. She had some time before she had to report.
3: So this is even before the court.
2: No, I don't know. It's before she had to report to jail.
3: Yeah, okay.
2: So,
3: interesting.
2: Yes, it's a 174-minute documentary, and
3: he doesn't know what it is.
2: He's just not quite sure what it is they filmed.
3: That's so
2: according
3: weird.
2: According to him. So, for people who don't know much about Fielder, his show, Nathan For You, he would help. It was a joke, but he would help real businesses that were struggling, and he would come up with the most convoluted plans, like just ridiculous plans. And it was comedy, and the businesses, I don't think, knew it was a joke, but it's just really, really funny. So the fact he did this documentary, I am not sure what to think of it, but I can't wait to see it.
3: There you go. Really, really weird. Okay, I know you saw this, but the National Transportation Safety Board, they're looking into that cause of Sunday's plane crash at the Miami International Airport, where an Amazon cargo jet overshot a runway.
2: Yeah.
3: And it barreled into multiple cars. It killed 5 people. The NTSB is apparently focusing on whether the plane touched down too late upon landing, because the Miami airport does not have arresting systems that the FAA has said has saved hundreds of lives by stopping planes that overshoot the runway. Miami doesn't have that. Instead, the airport has a 1,000-foot safety buffer on each of its runways, but, you know, it barreled through the runway onto the cars. You know, who was in Florida flying home from Disney World was John Hancock. Now, they were in the Orlando airport, but he said it was quite a wild time because you're at the Orlando airport and you hear about this plane crash in the Miami airport and all the flights are being rerouted. But pretty tragic situation.
2: Yeah. And I suppose it could have been a whole lot worse, too, right?
3: Yeah, 5 people dead, though. That's awful.
2: Well, it wasn't a passenger plane.
3: No, it was not.
2: So, and I just saw that it was an Amazon Prime delivery plane. And I just saw there was a, was it in Gary, Indiana? There was a

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1: Well,
0: we need to calm ourselves around here, especially if you're Amazon.
1: Calm down.
0: When we come back, we're going to talk to Dave Simons, partner and managing director of One Private Wealth. 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We'll talk to Dave Simons about that when we come back on KMOX.
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12: It is a mix of sun and clouds in downtown St. Louis, 77 degrees. I'm Debbie Monterey. New York City is releasing hundreds of thousands of pages of documents that reveal what city government knew and when about the toxic smoke and air pollution near Ground Zero after 9/11. Mayor Zoran Mamdani

0: He says the city is opening up a free portal where New Yorkers can access those documents.
1: We hold an obligation to each of those New Yorkers to ensure that Never Forget is not just a platitude, but that it is something material, to lead with the honesty and responsibility that have too long been lacking, and to fight for those who were there, devoted to the city that they loved.
0: Mom Donnie and other advocates say nothing was done to help those living and working in the area, and that those dealing with 9/11 related illnesses can use this information to get the health care they need today. Friday is the 25th anniversary of the 9/11 attacks. The nonprofit Feeding Missouri is taking part in a national campaign this month to raise awareness. Spokesperson Hannah Wishern tells MissouriNet nearly 1 million residents in Missouri have difficulty getting enough nutritional food.
2: So we, you know, are seeing a steady increase in neighbors that are coming to food pantries, and an increase in our food banks needing to purchase additional food in order to provide for those needs.
0: September is National Hunger Action Month. Advocates in Missouri are encouraging donations and volunteers at food banks and pantries statewide. According to just released scores, American teenagers are falling behind the rest of the world in reading, and the gap between our best and worst readers is now the widest of any country. Kevin Huffman is the founding CEO of Accelerate, a nonprofit that tutors.
3: These scores are disturbing. My hope is that this will be a bit of a wake-up call.
0: U.S. reading scores fell 14 points since the last test in 2022, enough to drop the U.S. 7 places in global rankings to 13th overall. Concertgoers attending tonight's AC/DC show at the Dome featuring the Foo Fighters should be prepared to arrive early. Officials with the Dome at America Center say the Foo Fighters portion of the show starts promptly at 7 o'clock. Remember, St. Louis is the only date in which the Foo Fighters are performing before AC/DC. From the business desk, sponsored by Spas and More, the Eiffel Tower in Paris back open this morning after a labor dispute.
4: Staff went on strike because female workers were replaced by men over the weekend during the visit of a Hindu religious group. Tower management says the group asked for limited interactions with women while visiting. Managers say that condition should not have been agreed to.
0: That's ABC's Perry Russum reporting.
5: More sun than clouds and becoming hot this afternoon, the high 95. Tonight, mainly clear, very warm, and more humid, though 77. Tomorrow, sun mixing with clouds, hot and humid. A stray afternoon thunderstorm can be heavy and gusty. The high 97, the record is 101, set at 1925. From the Saliga Heating and Cooling Weather Desk, I'm AccuWeather meteorologist Joe Lundberg on 104.1 FM KMOX.
0: Also, there's an air quality alert in effect through 8 o'clock tonight. It's 77 degrees right now. I'm Debbie Monterey, KMOX News.
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7: 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That is Dave's website where he offers his commentary, and you should go check that out. So, Dave, we had the jobs report on Friday. We are expecting another report coming out this week, and just, all right, you tell us, what are we going to expect to have happen here, and how is it going to end up affecting rates?
8: Yeah, so we've got a couple of back-to-back numbers coming out this week that will go a long way to help us to determine or predict if the Fed is going to raise rates next Wednesday or leave them alone. But Thursday is the producer price index report. That's kind of the canary in the coal mine, honestly. That's where we get inflation at the wholesale level before the higher costs are passed on to consumers. So that's on Thursday. And then the biggie on Friday is the CPI, the consumer price index. It is expected to be even higher than the month before. So if it does come in a little on the hotter side, that may not shock the markets because that's expected. It's about a 0.4% increase in 1 month. Keep in mind, the previous month, it was only up 0.07, so less than one tenth. This is supposed to be nearly a half of 1% just month over month. I mean, that's pretty hefty. And a lot of it's obviously due to the war and oil prices. But I don't know. It's a tough call. I go back and forth on this whole thing of what Kevin Warsh and the Fed committee is going to do next Wednesday, because we get some data that shows that, yeah, there's a little softening in the economy and maybe you shouldn't be raising rates into that. But other numbers like that jobs number was pretty robust. And oil prices now are getting back to levels we haven't seen since the spring. And so the Fed's got a tough job to do. And I just don't know how to handicap it right now.
9: So then if the jobs report last Friday, like you said, might put a little extra pressure on the Fed to raise rates a week from tomorrow, how does the inflation report affect that potential to raise the rates more than the jobs report, I guess?
8: Exactly, Amy. Yes, the inflation number is the bigger number. That's exactly right. So the jobs number is interesting because it's broken down by subsectors of the economy. Like, okay, this area here, we saw some extra jobs created in leisure and in restaurants and things like that. Interestingly enough, some government jobs, we saw an increase there. But outside of government, a lot of that is lower paying jobs. So I don't think we can look at the really robust employment number from last Friday and look at it and say, wow, the economy's booming. I didn't get that. And I don't think most economists did. Inflation is more widespread. Now, we've talked about this before, though. Here's the interesting conundrum here. We know where inflation is coming from. You don't have to have an econ degree to understand that we would not be having these inflationary pressures without this war in Iran going. It is a domino effect. It's more than just oil prices and gas prices. It's everything that's connected to that and other things that are being shipped through the Strait of Hormuz there. And if all of a sudden they announce tomorrow, oh, the Iranians really are at the bargaining table. Oh, look at this. We just signed a deal. The strait is now open and we're at peace. I mean, this thing kind of, it'll take a while for those pressures to come down, but at least we'll be moving in that direction. And the Fed would probably stand pat. So do you raise rates knowing that that could happen at any time? That's what I'm going to be very, very interested to see what Warsh says immediately after they announce it. I think it's like at 1 o'clock next Wednesday, Central Time. And then he goes before the press and starts answering questions. That will be the telltale sign what really went into their decision. But yes, Amy, this Friday, this is a big number.
7: So the oil prices being up, that does affect everything else as well. So there's a, you know, there's concern about that and how it is, you know, how it's affecting the everyday person, because it does, it touches all of our lives in some way. We have to, you know, we all have to have gas and goods have to be transported, and when they cost more to transport, then that cost gets put onto us now. So with these prices continuing to go up, what does that actually mean?
8: Well, and to add to that, even Chris, you look at the petrochemicals and other commodities that are affected by it, and it's, you don't even think about some of these things that are showing up as higher input costs because of that are now in just the consumer products that we buy every day. And it's, again, we talk about this, it's the folks on the lower end. Go look at the stock prices. To me, the great arbiter in any economic discussion is just go look at the stock price of a particular company or industry. You look at Walmart and Costco. Now, that's not necessarily low end. People with a lot of means still go shop there. But that's, I've always looked at that as a good indicator of how the average American consumer is doing. Their stocks have not been doing well at all. And that tells me there is concern about, from Wall Street anyway, to say that there are a lot of consumers that aren't doing very well, a lot of Americans that aren't doing well. The headline numbers, sure, the economy is doing just fine. GDP, we're still growing. Inflation's higher than we want, but it's not up at 5, 6, 8%. It's somewhat controlled. And there's a big chunk of Americans going, hey, look at me. Hey, over here, look at me. I can't even save a dollar. In fact, I've dipped into my savings. We see that savings rates have been dropping every month for about the last 6 months. So there has to be an end point to this. And if I was a Republican running for re-election on the national level, especially in November, I'm very, very worried.
7: I feel like
8: we're still talking about

0: about the war in a couple of months, it's not going to be good.
1: Well, that's kind of what people have been trying to say. Like, yeah, maybe the economy is good for some people, but it certainly is not good for everybody. And in fact, I would argue that for most people, it's not good.
0: Yeah, the top line, I think the stat was, Chris, it's like 80% of what we see in consumer spending right now is being, I guess spent is the word, of only like 30-35% of Americans. And 80% of the consumer spending that you see is coming from that group. Now, that's not to say that 50% of Americans are really hurting, but to say that right now that this wealth effect, if you will, is spread across the U.S. and is spread across every sector of the economic and demographic sectors that we look at in the U.S. is just not true. And that's where we come up with that K economy. And there's a lot of truth to that. Where that line is that separates the haves from the have-nots, it's a moving line. It's really hard to say. But that's going to show up, again, politically. It really is. And I think the Republicans are rightfully worried right now.
2: Dave, when we look at this K-shaped economy, the haves and the have-nots, or we even look at how much stuff, and you can fill in the blanks with what stuff is for the average American and what we feel like this is what we need, this is what it takes, this is what we're going to buy in order to be happy and comfortable. How much has that changed over the past 50, 60, 70 decades? A decade, five, six decades, years, 70 right, years, right. I should say. Because I find it very, very interesting that, yes, like everything is getting so expensive, but also don't we all have and buy a lot more than we used to? How does that play into it?
0: Amy, it's almost like you are bugging my office as just this morning I'm writing a podcast that I'll be recording in a couple of weeks, and it is on this very issue. How there was a time you could be the manager of your local Central Hardware down the road, and you'd go in, hey, Joe, hey, how you doing, Bob? And that guy was able to support a family of four. And he was just the manager of a little Central Hardware place. You can't do that today. If you are a middle manager at some little shop, a mom and pop shop, you are really struggling. It's not the same. And the whole point of this podcast that I'm recording really has to do with the younger generation, is I'm trying to really dig into why is socialism now really taking control over so many young people. It's very bothersome to me. And I'm not going to be like the usual person to just dismiss it and say, oh, there's a bunch of dumb people. Yeah, we could say there's misunderstanding. Absolutely. And they don't understand history. But why do they feel this way? Because I'm 64 years old. I always felt that I had easy access to the American dream. Now, I worked my butt off. I wasn't given anything. I'm like a lot of people of my age, typical baby boomer. I struggled. I didn't have any money for a long time. I worked my way through college and all that. Today, young people can still do all that and work hard, and they're not spoiled for the most part. And yet they say, I can't even pay rent. I can't buy my first house. The average first time age of a first time home buyer has gone from 29 to 40 since I bought my first home. Why? Why is that? We need to look at that. So this is such an important topic for me that I'm really digging into a lot. And I'm an old school guy. I really am. And I've had to push back on myself because I'm a pick yourself up by the bootstraps kind of guy. Work hard, suffer. You don't make any money. Keep working hard and it'll pay off. I am an optimist. I still believe that there is a kernel of truth to that here in the U.S., but it's harder. The entry and the barrier points are more difficult for younger people because of inflationary pressures that are so much higher than what wages have done, to your point, over the last 40, 50 years. So, yeah. Big, big topic. Great question.
1: I think it's easy, though, for a lot of people to just say, well, young people are lazy, as if I don't know a bunch of boomers who were lazy, too, and still ended up doing pretty well in work because you can go to your job and they paid you pretty well. Maybe you stayed at the same place forever and you didn't have a highly skilled job or something like that, and you still were able to buy a house and, yes, you know, and live. And I just saw this post, and I've lost the post, but it was an Instagram. I think it was a realtor, you know, one of those kind of people, and he went over the median home prices as of September 2026 in St. Louis. And, you know, I mean, they're nicer neighborhoods, but like you're looking at $400,000-$500,000 for a median home price. That's not even close to what it was 30 or 40 years ago. And wages haven't really gone up that much over that time.
0: And I've got the numbers, Chris, to back that up in this podcast that I'm going to be releasing in a few weeks. Again, you said it at the beginning, I encourage people to go to that one pwm.com, and you'll see the podcasts that are dropped every week, but there will be one, and I will show the statistics adjusted for inflation. A home in 1990, what it should cost if you just went by CPI, but what it really cost. Rent, what it should cost adjusted by CPI, and what it really costs. And we can go on down the line. Childcare, daycare, all this stuff. So, yes, I, as a boomer, I, as an old school guy, have had to challenge myself to say, that's a lazy trope to just say young people are lazy. Yeah, there are lazy people out there in every age group. But most of them want to make it, and sometimes it's going to take a handout from their wealthier parents, which I am loath to do, but I've had to open my wallet a little bit more because I've recognized the realities on the ground.
1: And human nature is that people tend to work harder when they feel like they're going to be rewarded for it.
0: Bingo. That's why I never question it with all my odd jobs that I had in high school and college. And as much as I struggled and I made no money and I didn't have savings for years, I never, ever had a woe is me attitude, because out there I knew at some point I'm going to be happy, healthy, and wise. And I got to all of them because I believed that the American dream was still alive. I still believe it's out there, but like I said, the entry, the barrier is a little higher than it once was. We have to recognize it.
2: I know we need to go, but just because of everything we've said and the K-shaped economy and the economy is strong, but then also people are struggling, is this the first time in history we've had a different or need to change the grading rubric for how we classify a strong economy?
0: Well, boy, that's a great question. Yeah, I think it's fair to say, Amy, that maybe the goalposts need to be moved a little bit. And I wish I had a happy ending here in the immediacy, but I think this whole thing about the debt issue getting above $40 trillion, I think we really are going to see an economy that's going to slow down even more across the board, because at some point, we will have to raise taxes and cut spending to programs. That is inevitable. We'll get through it, but I've talked about the 2030s being maybe a troublesome decade for us. More on that, obviously, at a later time.
1: For more good news, join us next Tuesday at 10 o'clock. We'll have Dave Simons with us.
2: I've discovered what I'm thinking. I think that if it's the 30s, 1930s or 2030s, it's just not a good time.
0: Oh, don't go there, please. All right. Yeah, let's not.
1: Dave's website, 1PWM.com, partner and managing director of One Private Wealth. We appreciate you. Thanks, Dave.
0: Thanks, guys. Have a good week.
1: It's Chris and Amy's Midday Adventure. Yes, you know what? If you want good news, just tune in to Dave Simons.
2: It's not Chris and Amy's good news. It's Chris and Amy's Midday Adventure.
1: Well, sometimes bad news is an adventure, isn't it?
2: It is. Certainly is.
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2: So I was in Forest Park. Gosh, every day this weekend, I guess every day for the past 4 or 5 days, in the morning running and then a little bit later in the day. Obviously such a beautiful park, but I bring up that I was there over the weekend because it was actually Saturday morning when we saw the parade of cars coming into Forest Park to volunteer to install the 7,620 American flags on Art Hill as part of the Flags of Valor Memorial. They do this memorial to honor all of the lives that were lost on 9/11, victims, firefighters, police officers, plus all of the military members who have given their lives in the war on terror. So 7,620 American flags installed on Art Hill. I believe they had over 1,200 volunteers. So Saturday morning, all of these people were just showing up in Forest Park. And of course, we're running, so we're doing loops of the, you know, Grand Basin and would go by there periodically. And you would see the flags start to go up. And I was done running and they were still putting the flags up, but it was really striking to see the hill start to fill up with these American flags. And then, of course, by the next day, it's completely done. And anyone listening, even if you have seen the social media videos and pictures of the flags, of this Flags of Valor Memorial at Forest Park, even if you've seen it, you need to go in person and walk around the flags. I don't know why, Ranj, even when I was running by from a distance in my head, the flags were maybe, you know, 4 feet tall or 3 feet tall or something. I guess smaller flags.
1: Yeah.
2: They're taller than you. These are tall, giant flags that are lining, you know, just these pristine, perfect lines on Art Hill. And then on each one of the flags is a dog tag with the name of the person and a picture of the person who died. And, you know, so I think it was Sunday that we took a break from our run to walk around the Grand Basin and kind of walk around some of these flags. And like I said, I wasn't expecting them to be these giant full-sized flags, but I looked at a couple of the dog tags, and the first one that I saw was a 40-year-old firefighter who I believe died in one of the towers. And he had like an Italian New Yorker name. He was like Lieutenant Vinny, and it wasn't Scaramucci, but it was something like that, right? It was like this Italian name. And he was only 40 years old, like younger than me. I remember when I was a kid, 40 sounded old, but you know, he's younger than I am, gave his life. And then you go to the next dog tag of a 20-year-old who died in Afghanistan, and the next dog tag of a, you know, a mother who died in the towers. And it is really, really moving. A lot of people are traveling from far away to come and sit there and just pay honor to those who lost their lives. A lot of, you know, family members, friends. It's just an extraordinary memorial that St. Louis does, or yeah. Flags of Valor does here in St. Louis.
1: And it is running through the end of the weekend, correct? They will still be out there?
2: They will be out there. I don't have the date.
1: It's through at least September 11th, and I want to say it's through the weekend.
2: It's through the, yep, you're right.
1: Okay.
2: It's now through September 13th. Of course, it's free. It's open to the public, but it is only through September 13th. On Friday, the September 11th anniversary, we'll have patriotic music from Stages St. Louis, and also Gold Star Families will be present for a candlelight remembrance. So you can go to Flags of Valor, Google Flags of Valor for all the details on that. But either way, even if you go to a ceremony or not, Ranj, I was really moved by the scene.
1: Absolutely.
2: Yeah.
1: Looking forward to going out and seeing it. That's Chris. That's Chris and Amy. When we come back, we're going to talk to Matt Pauley. He is, you know, he's got some Cardinals thoughts, and they had a big weekend. The college football season is underway. NFL starts tomorrow. The NFL season starts tomorrow. My word. Can you believe it? It's here. Matt Pauley will join us in just a moment on KMOX. And because the NFL is back, FanDuel is making this your most rewarding season ever by kicking off football with a super boost. 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
2: 82 degrees currently, sunny and hot today. High levels of ozone will lead to poor air quality, so be careful of that. A high of 94 tonight, clear, partly cloudy, warm, humid, a low of 72, weather sponsored by Able Life Thrift Shop. 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
21: The pitch to Burleson. He swings and it's a high fly ball. He hits that way out of here.
22: That was in the drink.
21: It's in McCovey's Cove. A home run for Alec Burleson.
23: Paulie! Paulie's a great name.
24: Oh, Paulie.
23: What'd you do for Paulie? Anything?
24: Me, Paulie. I was responsible.
25: Paulie, we're here because of you.
1: Cardinals manager Oliver Marmol scheduled to be on the Gas House Gang today with Bernie. You heard the promo. Bernie, Ackerman, and me. We will talk to the Cards manager as we do every Tuesday at 12 o'clock. And he'll spend the first half hour or so with us. So that is today on the Gas House Gang. But right now, to the Quiver River Electric guest line we go. Cardinals on this road trip, they go to L.A. They take 2 of 3 from the Dodgers. They take 2 of 3 from the Rockies. They start off the series last night with a loss in San Francisco, and they'll be back at it tonight with a 7:50 pregame show and an 8:45 first pitch. Matt Pauly is with us on KMOX. Hello, Matt.
26: Hey, good morning.
1: Good morning to you. So that was one of those last nights where, you know, they made this little comeback and a couple of things don't go right. And in the end, they take a loss in extra innings. But this team, they play a lot of tight ball games. And that was just another perfect example of that.
26: Yeah, they do. And you give them credit for fighting back and eventually taking a lead. Them not scoring multiple runs in the top of the 10th. Them not scoring at all in the top of the 11th is what really comes back to bite them. I had a caller last night on the postgame show complain about the fact that the team loses too many one-run ball games, and they're basically 500 in one-run games. They're a few games above 500.

0: in two-run games. A one-run game is about as random of a thing that exists in Major League Baseball. So, yeah, last night was a tough loss. I mean, there's definitely there's some opportunity sitting there. You go for 2-for-12 with runners in scoring position, so it feels like there's 10 more opportunities where they're one hit away from finding a way to win this game. And you get shut down by a pitcher who is a good, not great kind of guy, and you get frustrated with that, and you fall five back because you had two teams in front of you that do win yesterday, and all of a sudden five back on September 8th. It just kind of, I think, feels different than four back on September 8th.
1: Yeah.
0: And you feel like you're on the edge of this thing just being over because you're five back. So, yeah, it was an emotional loss. The fans were definitely emotional last night. We talked a lot about, you know, Victor Scott and whether or not he should have tagged from first in the eighth inning on the Burleson fly ball. So, I mean, it was just there was a lot last night.
2: Yeah, and like you said, four out versus five out, but also stepping back, the bigger picture of trends over a handful of weeks and even now a couple of months, it feels like, you know, it's kind of moving in the wrong direction very slowly with the Cardinals dropping below 500 again. They dropped below 500 for the first time at the end of July, but you just feel like they've kind of been flirting with that since then.
0: Yeah, I mean, they've yo-yoed back and forth a ton over the last few weeks where they'll get one game under 500, 500, one game over 500, back to 500, back under. And it's really been more just to 500 and one game under. That's yep. What they've been doing a lot of here recently. So, yeah, I mean, that's kind of who we expected the team, at least for me. Like, I thought the team was going to be a team that was going to be around 500 this year, and that's exactly what they are right now.
1: August 22nd was the last time they were a game over 500. They've been flirting with it, you know, for since then. You're right. They get, because I remember last night I was thinking, or before yesterday's game, like, oh, good opportunity. We'll get over 500, get back there, because it just, for whatever reason, it feels better to be a game over than it feels to be right at 500, even though it's effectively not that much different, because you could say you're a winning team, right? So,
0: yeah,
1: I don't know. Honestly, I hope that by the end of the year, because I'm not really expecting playoffs to be in their future this year, I'm just kind of hoping that when they get to the end of the year, they are a little over 500. That'd be great.
0: Yeah. They've already surpassed all the projected win totals for the year, and there's still 3 weeks left in the season. So, yeah, I'd love for them to be a playoff team. It would be awesome for them to sneak into that final wild card spot, but that's an extreme ask at this point, considering where they are at. But if they end up winning more games than they lose this year, I think there is something to be said about that.
1: So we're just a few weeks away before the end of the regular season, and provided this is it, that there is no postseason for them. And I know we've talked about this a little bit, but what do you think the most important thing they can accomplish here is? Because it really isn't that much time.
0: Yeah, I still think it's more about the individuals. It's the younger guys, especially the younger guys who haven't been here that long, the Joshua Baezes, the Leo Bernals, the Quinn Matthews, the Cooper Jerpies, who is spectacular in his Major League debut. I think it's just those guys getting their feet wet, where it gives them a little bit of momentum and a little bit of understanding of Major League Baseball, that they're going to be that much better coming out of spring training in the next season.
1: So now that we are a few days removed from that ridiculous situation with Doug Eddings and Hansel Rincon, who had just gotten called up, and, you know, quite a thing to have to be involved in when you're making your debut. You've got some umpire on a power trip. What did you think of all that?
0: I thought it was embarrassing. I thought it was flat out embarrassing by Doug Eddings to do what he did. And it just got worse every single time something more happened, because it all started with him kind of being a clown on the way. He said that the Cardinals had lost the challenge, and then the Rincon thing happens, and then he ends up missing the call at home plate. And then he talks in the post game, and he tries to blame the Colorado Rockies for this, saying, "Oh, I was just doing what, you know, they just asked about it." Like, every like mile marker in this saga, it just got worse and worse for Eddings. I'm glad that Major League Baseball at least admonished him a little bit and told him go apologize to Rincon. I would have liked it to be a little bit more. I did

0: I went through box scores last night because sometimes these umpires will get suspended, but Major League Baseball won't comment on it, or they'll call it a pre-scheduled vacation or something like that. So I was really curious if he was working last night. So I went through all the box scores. He was with his crew last night, so that means there was no sort of major punishment that was handed down to him. But there was just no need for it. I'm glad that everybody reacted. I mean, when the opposing team is doing something to support you and kind of mock the umpires at the same time, Doug Edding should be embarrassed that the next day all the Cardinals players and all the Rockies players came out wearing their hats tilted. Like, that tells you how in the wrong you are. And this is not the first time Eddings has done something like this. He's not an especially good umpire. He likes to go on power trips on occasion. So just embarrassing. That's the word. It was completely and totally embarrassing for Doug Eddings from top to bottom.
1: And by the way, you mentioned the Rockies. They were kind of on the same page with everybody else, even though they benefited from it. And the Cardinals come out of the dugout the following day, and they've all got their caps tilted to the side, which I thought was perfect.
0: I love that
1: they did that.
0: Warren Schaefer went and had words with Eddings the next day. Schaefer's the Rockies manager. He was not happy that Eddings threw one of his guys and told a tale about one of his guys. And
1: he complained about it, blaming it on them?
0: Yeah. So Schaefer had that conversation with him as well. It's just, it was not a good situation.
2: Yeah, what do you think about the then subsequent blown call at home plate where Eddings called the runner safe? There was, you know, on sports Twitter, some people saying, no, he did that out of spite. He made that bad call out of spite. I know we can't ascribe motivations to someone, we're not in their head, but what did you think of that blown call at home plate?
0: Yeah, so I think I don't think he blew the call on purpose. I'm not going to call into question the integrity of an umpire. That's a step further that I'm willing to go. But it looked it. It absolutely looked it. Every single person out there who said he did that on purpose, they said that because it looked that way. And that's part of the problem with Eddings acting the way he acted, because he acts that way, and then 5 seconds later, he blows that call, a terrible call to blow. I mean, that's a call that should never get messed up. He makes that mistake. It happens 5 minutes after everything else, and at the surface level, it looks like he did it on purpose to be spiteful. Every single person out there who said Eddings did that on purpose, they said that because that's exactly how it looked. I don't blame a single person for having that belief. In fact, their argument for that happening is stronger than my argument for it not happening. I'm not willing to go down the path of questioning the integrity of an umpire, so that's why I think it was just a terrible call. Maybe he was still in his head from what was happening earlier, and he wasn't completely locked in. Like, I don't know what happens that he misses that call. I don't think he did it on purpose, but it absolutely looked like he did it on purpose.
1: I do think umpires sometimes, I think they'll make some spiteful calls. And you know what I think it manifests a lot in balk calls? If they're going to do it, I think sometimes they'll do it with a balk. Like, they'll pay hyper close attention maybe on one guy because they're upset about something that happened. And I'm pretty sure that Joe West used to do this every now and then. I think he was that kind of guy. And you know what's funny about Joe West?
0: I like Joe personally.
1: I like him very much. He is a super nice guy, but I think as an umpire, he was a little spiteful.
0: A lot of people have done the Joe West comparison with this, and I don't think players like and or respect Doug Eddings. Joe could miss a call. Joe could make things about himself sometimes. Like, I'm not here saying that Joe West is the dictionary definition of what you want an umpire to be. But I don't think it would have played out the way this played out with Joe West behind home plate. And there is much more respect from players towards Joe West than there is for Doug Eddings.
1: All right, since tomorrow, before we talk again, Well, because you'll be with us on Thursday. NFL season starts tomorrow. It's already here.
2: Hey.
1: Matt Pauly, what do you think of that?
0: Yeah, it got here. It's nice. It's nice to have just NFL games on a lot. That's the sport. That's the league where if the game is on, if there's something going on, you can just have it on, and it's good to have on. I don't know who's going to be really good and not really good this year, and we'll see how the whole thing plays out. But I'm glad to have the NFL back. It reminds us that we don't have it in St. Louis, which is always. By the way, it looks like Atlanta is going to get the NHL back. If Atlanta can get a third chance mm-hmm. with the NHL, then St. Louis should be able to get a third chance with the NFL.
1: Well, I agree with you.
2: I like the way you're thinking. I know the NHL and the NFL aren't necessarily on the same plane, but I like what you're thinking.
0: St. Louis actually has a history of supporting the National Football League, where Atlanta, with all due respect to the good folks of Atlanta, nobody's ever said, there's no argument that Atlanta is a good hockey market. Now, the NFL is never coming back to St. Louis as long as Roger Goodell is the commissioner, and he just got another extension. So it's a long time down the path, and we've got some other issues that'd be good to work out here in our city. But that was the first thought that came to my mind when I heard the news about Atlanta getting the NHL. It's like they're going to get a third chance at that league. That seems odd.
1: But it's important to note that this city is still supportive of the NFL, even though there's no team here. In terms of TV ratings, people watch. They watch it here. So
0: I am curious to see if the TV ratings will stay the same on the Chiefs, because when they made the decision that they weren't going to be in Missouri anymore, I think that did kind of hurt the feelings of some people in St. Louis.
1: Sure.
0: And we had so much adopted the Chiefs as our team. I'm curious if that's going to move the needle at all in terms of St. Louis support for Chiefs.
1: That'll be interesting. But I still do think the fact that we adopted a team that's 4 hours away.
2: Mm-hmm.
1: Still, I mean, but it's 4 hours away. It's going to go to 4.5 hours away. And they've been as supportive as they have been. I think that's pretty amazing.
0: Maybe actually. We should be looking to the Colts now.
2: I was just going to say, the Colts are closer technically to downtown.
0: Yeah. They are.
1: I got a team for you. They're going to win the NFC North this year again.
2: Nobody wants that.
0: Do you really think the Bears are going to win the NFC North?
1: Why would they not?
2: How come Chicago's
1: They won
2: all
1: the NFC North last year.
0: Okay.
2: Bears and Cubs. There's like no Bears in Chicago, but their two big professional sports teams have decided that's the...
1: There were no Bears here, and they're walking around the area.
2: We have Bears in...
0: You know, when I'm walking around downtown, I don't see any Battle Hawks.
2: Okay. No, but Chicago has two teams named the Bears. Anyway. Yeah.
1: Bye, Matt.
0: Sorry, was that a bad joke?
1: Yes.
0: Okay, bye. Okay.
3: 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I'll call you back later. See ya.
1: 5 o'clock is the Redbird Rush Hour show with Matt and Kevin, and then Sports Open Line will take you to the pregame show at 7:50. 8:45, first pitch, Cardinals-Giants tonight on KMOX.
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9: So when we talked to Matt Pauly a few moments ago, and he mentioned the fact it's September 8th, it struck me because it had not occurred to me.
10: Yes.
9: Until this moment. Do you know what happened 28 years ago today?
10: I do, but only because I was listening to Total Information AM on the Odyssey app.
11: He swings and lifts it high into center field. Hello, Sammy. We're tied. 2-2 on number 62 for Big Mac. He hit it into the center field shrubbery.
9: Center field shrubbery.
10: That was a different call than
9: that's
10: what
9: not,
10: I heard.
9: That's not the call.
10: That's not the call. Because the call, that's not the record. Like, and Roger Maris's family's in the stands. He's like, there it is, 62.
12: Yeah, that was a 61 when he tied it?
9: No.
10: No?
9: No. He broke it on... Definitely, it was the shortest home run that he hit all season.
10: He said...
12: How many 62 home run seasons did Mark McGwire have?
9: Well, it wasn't that one.
10: It wasn't that one.
12: He did. He hit two.
10: Did he hit it into the... Because 62 wasn't year, into the shrubbery.
9: The following year, Sammy hit more than he did.
10: Yeah.
9: I think Sammy hit like 66, or maybe that was the...
10: But I don't think 62 was into the shrubbery.
9: No, it was not. It was just over the left field wall, like just over it. Yeah.
10: So that was funny.
9: 1998, 28 years ago. Do the math. That was not it.
12: I guess we'll never know.
9: Isn't it not like, it should just be in our system like prominently,
10: what's
9: like here,
10: funny?
9: This is one of the biggest home runs in the history of the franchise. It's right here.
10: What's funny, too, is that we're all expecting one of the biggest home runs in the franchise, and that was the most anticlimactic call. There it is, 62 in the center field shrubbery.
9: Close enough.
12: It was 62. Nobody specified what year.
9: I bet nobody's heard that one a second time. So I guess we provided that. Anyway, yes, 28 years ago today, Mark McGwire broke the home run, the single season home run record with number 62 at the old Busch Stadium. It was a lot of fun. When we come back,

0: from the St. Louis Symphony Orchestra, the music director and a friend of the show, Stefan Deneve, will be with us in just a moment. A free concert in Forest Park is coming up next Wednesday. We'll talk to Stefan when we come back on KMOX.
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11: It is 11 o'clock. We have clouds and sun downtown, 81 degrees. I'm Debbie Monterey. Today is the deadline for Missouri election officials to finalize whether or not they'll use the 2022 congressional maps or the new gerrymandered one that gives Republicans another seat. After losing to the Missouri Supreme Court, Secretary of State Denny Hoskins told KMOX last week the real deadline to amend the ballots is not today, but a week from now. St. Charles Election Director Kurt Barr says a Missouri court cannot change the ballots after the state deadline. But a federal court could.
12: Our military members, their dependents, any State Department officials, missionaries, all these people, we have an obligation to send them their ballot 45 days before the election.
11: Attorney General Hanaway has appealed this to the U.S. Supreme Court. A new report suggests American teens are falling behind the rest of the world when it comes to reading. Jim Caldera with the Opportunity Trust says their Emerson Early Literacy Challenge is working with educators to connect with national literacy experts, individual coaching sessions, help with lesson plans, and...
13: I can be frank, funding. Schools can receive up to $250,000 throughout this process to be able to explicitly focus on early childhood literacy results for both achievement and growth.
11: The Emerson Early Literacy Challenge is backed by a $1 million investment from Emerson and focuses on third grade reading levels, which Caldera says is indicative of key growth in and out of school. He was a guest on Total Information AM. Southern Illinois University Edwardsville reporting a record-breaking fall enrollment. The incoming class is 26% higher than last year, creating the biggest overall enrollment since 2014. The school's also reporting a more diverse student body than ever before. Listeria recall for some pork products. 1,500 pounds of ready-to-eat pork reportedly shipped in July to eight states, including Michigan, after being produced in Italy back in May. And some of that was shipped to Illinois. Affected items were distributed by Primeline Distributors and Ferrarini USA. From the business desk sponsored by Spas and More, some busy restaurant owners find AI to be a great tool for easily putting together menus and flyers, but foodies are pushing back, with many calling it dishonest marketing and concern for putting graphic artists, photographers, and others out of business. The moderator of Let's Eat STL, a popular food-focused Facebook group, has numerous times urge people to post only pictures of real food. But Aravind Malarapu, owner of Biryani Adda in the Central West End, tells the Post-Dispatch everything in his place was built by AI. He says it's like an employee, but much cheaper.
1: This afternoon will feature more sun than clouds. It'll become hot with a high of 95, then mainly clear tonight. Warm and humid, low 77. Sun mixing with clouds, hot and humid tomorrow. Watch out for a gusty thunderstorm in the afternoon, high 97. Expect a couple of showers and heavy thunderstorms tomorrow night, especially late at night. From the Saliga Heating and Cooling Weather Desk, I'm AccuWeather meteorologist Joe Lundberg on 104.1 FM KMOX.
11: 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It is now 81 degrees. I'm Debbie Monterey, KMOX News.
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0: On September 16th, that is a week from tomorrow, the 147th season of the St. Louis Symphony Orchestra kicks off, and they'll do so with a concert on Art Hill in Forest Park. That is going to happen at 7 o'clock again next Wednesday, and we are joined now by a friend of the show, music director for the St. Louis Symphony Orchestra, Stefan Denev, is with us in studio. It's good to see you, Stefan. How are you?
16: Good to see you. I'm delighted to be back here and to just hear the Pines of Rome of Respighi just under your voice, which we will play indeed in Forest Park.
17: Oh, that is so exciting. I love this event. And this event now has been going on for quite a few years.
16: It's older than me, I'm happy to say.
0: Well, it's a lot older than you.
17: Not that old at all.
16: It was actually the first one, Forest Park concert, was in 1968. But I've been doing, I think, the last seven of those. Anyway, it's my favorite concert of the year. It's such an event. The whole community is united here and what not to like? You know, you have a lot of food trucks. Mm-hmm. You have activities for the kids. It's free. You have shuttles, by the way, that bring you from different parking. So no issue, no stress for that. And it ends after great music with a firework.
17: It's so much fun. Like you said, people have their picnic blankets. You have families, people of all different ages. It's a free concert. And this one is September 16th.
16: Exactly.
17: September 16th, free concert in Forest Park.
16: We have ordered great weather, but just in case, perfect, we will perform the Storm of the Pastoral Symphony of Beethoven. I have great memories, actually. In 2023 is the only year where really there was a big rainfall in the middle of the concert. And I could not believe almost everybody stayed stoically, just, you know, under the rain to listen to classical music. I was very, very impressed by the loyalty of our audiences, but it should be a good day that day.
17: We know when that storm, because you guys were able to continue playing.
16: Yes, because we are under a tent.
17: What happened if the wind, you know, sometimes the wind will blow the rain under the covering. You didn't have any issue with that?
16: Well, the concert would be even more dramatic.
0: Yes.
16: That's it. But actually, by the way, this year we don't have one tent, but two. And do you know why?
17: No.
16: Because we are celebrating actually another part of our family. Our choruses will have in unison chorus and the St. Louis Symphony Chorus with us in the second tent, performing at the same time.
18: Wow.
16: In parallel with my dear colleagues, chorus masters Kevin Macbeth and Erin Freeman. And actually, it is the 50th anniversary of the St. Louis Symphony Chorus, so we'll celebrate that too.
18: I know we've talked a lot about Powell Hall and how beautiful it is, and the sound is incredible. Yeah. What is the difference playing outdoors when you don't have the same acoustics? Is there a difficulty in that, or is it about the same? How does it work?
16: Well, we're so lucky in St. Louis because we do have indeed one of the best halls in the world. I mean, it's Powell Hall, and even now, renovated, is even better. It's spectacular. So, of course, we don't have the luxury of the beautiful resonance. It's more dry on stage because there's no acoustic, basically, in the tent. But what is great is that nowadays, of course, we have great sound engineers and we have an amplification that respects, you know, the balance of the orchestra. So let's say for us, it's a bit more challenging because we don't hear each other as well as in Powell Hall. But for the audience, it's still great because the orchestra is amplified in a very beautiful way.
17: How do you go about selecting the pieces that you are going to play for this concert?
16: It's great. I feel like a chef, you know, a French chef, trying to put together a lot of amuse-bouche and appetizer. And so this is really a kind of degustation type of concert, because we have many pieces, and I really try to please everybody with this concert. So we start, of course, with the Star Spangled Banner and Lift Every Voice and Sing, and which are, of course, traditions. And then we continue with some amuse-bouche teasers for the season to come. So we will have, indeed, Royce Piggy, you just heard a few minutes ago, and the Beethoven, etc., that we will play during our season. But then this year, a lot of amazing pieces with chorus, and almost the whole concert will be with chorus. So we'll have the Carmina Burana, you know, Oh Fortuna, very famous, but also an excerpt from Porgy and Bess. And the audience will participate in the Mambo of West Side Story, I hope screaming very loud with the chorus Mambo at the right time. And then we have some beautiful pieces that are celebrating this country. So America the Beautiful, for instance, and something which is a new tradition, by the way, the Armed Forces Salute, which we do since 3 years now. And it's so touching to perform in a kind of medley all the anthems, all the songs of those armed forces, and to have people signaling that they are part of it, or they were part of it during their life, during the medley. It's very moving. And of course, we'll end with John Williams.
18: Yeah. Ugh. All for all the nerds, the Star Wars.
17: Yes.
18: There's some Star Wars pieces in here. And Amy will be very happy about this.
17: I'm a big Star Wars fan. Are you looking? I can't tell if this look I'm getting right now. Do you like Star Wars?
16: I love it.
17: Look, I'm nervous right now. I feel nervous.
16: Why? Why would you? No. I love John Williams.
17: Yes.
16: He's in great form, by the way. He just appeared at the Hollywood Bowl, and I saw him in July at his home, and he's doing great. He's 94 and a half almost years old, and still composing.
17: By hand.
16: Yeah. Oh yes, I can tell you that. The piano and the little desk, and he's composing by hand indeed, for sure, on himself. And I'm so happy that we will do some famous Star Wars, of course, but not only the most famous piece. We'll do one with chorus, which is a battle of the heroes from the Revenge of the Sith, which is, as you know, episode number
17: 3.
16: Bravo.
18: Yes.
17: That's right.
18: It's
17: the scary one.
18: The scary one?
17: I think it's scary. I think the whole lava scene.
18: Oh, because don't spoil it for people.
17: Yeah, but Anakin, yeah.
18: But,
17: he's
18: that's
17: in
18: how
17: bad
18: Darth
17: shape.
18: Vader happens.
17: Yeah, Anakin is in bad shape at the end of that scene.
16: It's funny. But every time you say Anakin, I hear Heineken, which is a beer.
18: Yes. She had a few of those today. That's how she starts the day.
17: Yeah, you know, a little levity. We can all use a little
16: levity.
17: There's
16: many ways to have the Force with you, right?
17: That's right. Yes, that is a great.
18: The concert, the show on Art Hill, how we're going to kick things off. You've got to be very excited to be back in the United States, because I know that you took a trip.
16: Oh, I'm just back from Sydney yesterday night. Yes.
18: Yeah. Oh man. So
16: I was in New Zealand and in Australia the last weeks. Yeah, it was.
17: You were
16: great.
17: As far away as you can get.
16: It was two springs in yes. one year. Yeah. I had a beautiful spring here in America, and then I enjoy a second one just now because
17: That's
16: it's
17: right.
16: spring for them.
17: That's right.
18: So this event next Wednesday, it's a great way to kick off the season. What are you most excited about?
16: The people. I tell you, when I arrive on stage and I turn and I see the sea of people, we have usually 20,000-25,000 people there, and everybody is so happy. It feels like everybody is united through music, and that's the best feeling. I think that's really what music can do, that the power of music is to bring us together and listen to great music together. So I love to see the community all there and ready to have a good time, and I will try my best to please them.
18: Oh, you know you'll nail that.
16: Well, yeah, the orchestra will nail it, because my God, they are in great form. You know, we just ended our first season back at Powell Hall.
17: Yeah.
16: Wow, that was a great season. I have so many fabulous memories with them, Mahler 5, and so some really big thing. We did a full Magic Flute in concert, and War Requiem. And, I mean, what a season we had, and we are building on this momentum because we have so many new people coming. You know that last year, about 40% of the single buyer tickets were new to file, so new people.
18: Oh, that's great. Oh,
16: it's amazing.
18: Yeah.
16: So I think we are bringing back a lot of new people with us. The Gen Z is actually interested to join us. There is really something happening, so the audience are getting also younger and younger. We are in a good place.
18: Why That's do you think that awesome. Is?
16: Why? I believe, really, honestly, is that the last years, we have improved the way we welcome people and the way we create a connection. I hope I did that also myself too, in living in this city and being part of the community. But generally, I think what's happening is now that so many people suffer from isolation with technology, you know, behind the screen, behind different screens, but still, I think the new generation realize that there are some very special moments that are very human and only human. And music is that. Can you imagine? Music is just a vibration in the air from one heart to another. It's just people playing. It's acoustic. Well, okay, not in Forest Park. We'll be amplified there, obviously, we are open air. But in Powell Hall, there's no amplification at all, right? People should remember it's just purely acoustic, and therefore, we have 2,250 people just silent, listening to music together and connecting with the emotions together. And this is really unique, and I think it will be more and more precious. So I'm a very big optimist about the future of our art form, because people need it.
17: Yeah, and you know, it's interesting too that you bring up Gen Z, because I know we have such a impersonal, detached, screen-forward society, and kids like want to feel something. They want to feel connected. And we've talked about this with music, whether it's the vibrations, whether it's knowing that you're next to people. But I mean, somehow music can make you cry, make you feel joy, make you feel anxious. You know, like if it's a piece where you feel the buildup, and it's almost like it's a force outside of you acting on you. Like I said, I've been brought to tears at the symphony before, and I'm almost surprised by it. Like, how is this happening? And I think Gen Z maybe in this impersonal world wants to feel.
16: It is cathartic. Mm-hmm. And it's a soul feeler. I mean, you really feel that you connect with the most inner human part of yourself, the soul. And I feel actually, I'll be serious for 1 second. I feel it's a big responsibility for us to offer that to people, and to try to invite always more, welcome always more people, and make it always more accessible, because I think it makes people feel better as human being, and it creates connection between them. So it is essential, really. Mm-hmm. So I'm glad you felt those emotions. And yes, people are surprised sometimes to hear a symphony and then have tears and it's so many different type of emotions are there when you perform music. But for me, it's it's something that connects people.
18: And if it is appealing to younger people, as you've been telling us, that's a very big deal because you create fans for the rest of their lives.
16: Absolutely. No, because when you encounter music, and I would say, of course, classical music has something quite special. Is it's not songs of a few minutes, which are great. I love that, of course. I'm a big fan of many pop stars, but actually, we build more some cathedral of sound. It's a longer art form. Like you have symphonies that are an hour long, etc. And it's a very very special experience that you can offer to people. Through this length, you know, it's a travel, it's a journey somehow, and a very emotional journey. So, yes, I'm glad you feel so.
18: September 16th, that is a week from tomorrow at 7 o'clock, the concert at Art Hill in Forest Park, the beginning of the 147th season of the St. Louis Symphony Orchestra. Music director Stefan Denev, it's good to see you. Thanks for coming in again, and we cannot wait for next week.
16: Thank you very much. See you there. Can't wait to make music for you here in this community.
18: It's Chris and Amy on KMOX.

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9: Chris and Amy's Midday Adventure. Just talked to Stefan Denev, who's
10: so
9: the best.
10: Awesome.
9: Again, that's a week from tomorrow at 7 o'clock, Art Hill. Free to go. The kickoff of the 147th season of the St. Louis Symphony Orchestra. There are food trucks, and that'll be a lot of fun. Hopefully it will be a nice night. Anyway.
10: I think it will be, because the temperature is going to drop by the 16th.
9: So our producer, Matt Pajeski, during the final, during this last segment, he finally got his crap together, I guess.
10: Well, because you brought up the anniversary of Mark McGwire's number 62
11: Just
10: home
11: didn't,
10: run.
11: Didn't clarify what anniversary.
9: 28th anniversary.
10: So Matt found the other 62.
11: The other 62.
9: And if I say, okay, all right, let me just toss this out there. You're a sports guy. If I say to you, hey, can you find McGwire's number 62? I think that it's implied we're talking about the record breaker.
11: Oh, I ask what year. I'm very detail oriented.
9: So, anyway, 28 years ago today, this.
12: He is set. They are very
13: deep, they play him to pull. Traxel winds and fires. Big Mac, swing, and a shot into the corner. It might make it. There it is, 62, folks. It just got over the left field wall in the corner. And we have a new home run champion, a new Sultan of SWAT. It's Mark McGwire. He touches them all. Unbelievable. He hugs Guy Eddie as he comes around. He's pointing to the crowd. He's saluting the entire team at home plate. He gets a hug. He gets a hug from the catcher's servant. He picks up his youngster. Unbelievable. I'll just let you listen, folks. He's mobbed. He's mobbed at home plate. Just mobbed by his teammates. They come out of the bullpen. Confetti, fireworks. He hit a line drive that got about a foot over the left field wall. 62 home runs. A new home run champion, Mark McGwire.
9: So that's the one we were looking for.
11: Oh, that's the right one?
10: Can you play the one that you played earlier?
11: Yeah, I think I like mine better.
9: I don't think
13: he swings and lifts it high into center field. Hello, Sammy. We're tied. 2-2 on number 62 for Big Mac. He hit it into the center field shrubbery.
11: That's a pretty big moment. I mean,
9: yeah. That was the following year.
11: Into the shrubbery. That's a big deal.
10: That was the following year. That was a pretty big deal. I just love that we were both expecting that long, big, drawn-out call, and we get the shrubbery call.
9: Mike impressive.
10: Ron and I just looked at each other like
9: that can't be right.
10: That's not.
9: Anyway, yeah, 28 years ago today, and I don't care about the HGH or any of that stuff. That was
10: steroids saved baseball.
9: Fantastic summer, fun summer.
10: So fun.
9: None of that takes anything away. So 28 years ago. Text message is 314-436-7900, a 618. Text in that they have bought a butt face Chester Cheeks.
10: Oh my gosh.
9: It's spreading, by the way. I've had multiple people.
11: What's spreading?
9: There you go. I've had multiple people tell me that they have gone and bought a butt face Chester Cheeks. So I feel like I deserve a little something from
10: butt face?
9: The butt face people. I'm selling the product.
10: You are. Can I just say this?
9: Multiple people have reached out to me.
10: So Ronge here buys Chester McButtface.
9: Buttface Chester Cheeks.
10: Buttface Chester Cheeks. And you've heard over and over again about our boss, Steve, how he's never happy with anything that we do.
9: Yeah.
10: He yells at us every other week. More than that.
11: Beatings.
10: He nitpicks.
9: He's a big nitpicker.
10: Yep. Yep. Likes to nitpick our show, tear it apart. Why don't you ask this question? Ron here buys Buttface Chester Cheeks. The boss loves it. Yeah. Big hit with the boss.
9: Yeah. There's just no telling what he's going to like. You never know. But
10: and I thought he thought we were too unserious. But yeah. Suddenly, Buttface Chester Cheeks. Steve loves it. Maybe he should name his boat that.
9: I got a friend who does a hockey podcast. It's a visual podcast, you know, so like you can watch it and listen to it. And he told me that he bought one because of me. And
10: it's not a Blues podcast.
9: It's not a Blackhawks podcast. But he informed me that they

0: are going to use it every game for the ass performance of the game. I was like, he's like, I'm buying one of those. And I said, really? Because he doesn't have any young children. I think his daughter's in college or something. And he said, yeah, we're going to use it for the ass performance of the game. So that must be the person who played the worst.
1: I forgot. How did you find out about butt-face Chester Cheese?
0: Couldn't even tell you.
1: You really don't know?
0: Don't remember.
1: Did you worry that $30 was a little steep for a fake bottom?
0: Nope. I thought it was a deal.
1: Because we forgot to mention that Buttface Chester Cheeks toots. That's what he does.
0: He does. He makes tooting
1: Why
0: sounds.
1: Does he have headphones on?
0: I don't know, man.
1: I mean, he looks like he belongs on the radio because of the headphones.
0: I really don't have an answer for that. But
1: he is wearing underpants, but weirdly, not on his face.
0: No. No. Why would you do that? But I think Buttface is a huge hit. And I'm very happy that
1: I'm
0: have him
1: now. I'm not happy about it.
0: He's in the office. I should go get him.
1: I was asking, where do you keep Buttface?
0: He's in the office. He's locked away. I can't just have him sitting out.
1: Because he's going to get stolen.
0: He will get stolen.
1: Yeah.
0: Anyway, thanks for listening
1: to the show. Congratulations.
0: Cardinals manager Oliver Marmol will be on the show at 12 o'clock, the Gas House Gang, with Bernie Miklas, Tom Ackerman, and me, Chris Ranji. We'll talk to him. We'll also have Scott Spezio on the show. Do you know what else is happening this weekend? It's the celebration of the 2006 World Series championship team at Busch Stadium.
1: Because is this not the last homestand of the season?
0: It is the last homestand of the season. It is also Hall of Fame weekend, too.
1: Is Tarps Off still going strong? Kind of strong?
0: Yeah, the last game I went to, last homestand, there were people out there.
1: Don't you think we really got to Tarps it off for the last homestand? I think they should go out with a bang.
0: Yeah, I think people will be out there. Yeah, so the induction ceremony is happening this weekend. Albert and Yachty are going in. They're celebrating the 06 team. Scott Spezio, a member of that team, he will be joining the Gas House Gang today. Is it 12:45?
2: Yes.
0: He'll be with us at 12:45. So you're going to want to listen to that. It's Chris and Amy. Until then, we've got Andrew Egger, White House correspondent for The Bulwark, joining us next on KMOX.
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1: 86 degrees, real feel temperature 95, mostly sunny and hot today. Poor air quality because of high levels of ozone. A high of 94 tonight, clear to partly cloudy, warm, humid, a low of 72. 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
13: The Eggman.
1: It's not Monday, but it feels like a Monday.
0: It does feel like a Monday.
1: So we thought, let's invite our Monday friend to come hang out. That would be Andrew Egger, the White House correspondent and co-author of the Morning Shots newsletter for The Bulwark, and Andrew obliged.
0: And I believe he's joining us from New America.
1: Oh my gosh. Is Andrew in New America?
14: I'm in the same old America as I've been in all along.
1: In old America.
14: Washington, D.C., actually, yeah.
0: Okay.
1: Oh, yeah, he is in old America.
0: So are we going to rename New Mexico now, too, or what's going on?
14: So this is one of these very strange things. The president has been posting a lot of apparently AI-generated content on Truth Social over the weekend. He did, I think, 6 or 7 posts in a row, all of which were just different maps of the state of New Mexico, theoretically renamed New America. There is no actual policy push to make this happen. It's an American state. Nobody who lives there wants the government to rename the state. Unlike with many of these other little things, the process of renaming a U.S. state is a far more complicated logistical burden. You'd actually have to get Congress to participate in it. I read up on this a few days ago. I can't remember all the specific details, but it's not just a matter of, you know, sending a notification down the line, like with some of these lakes and mountains and things like this that we've seen Donald Trump rename so far. I think it's interesting more kind of psychologically. I mean, the president really likes these sorts of moments where he can kind of flex his presidential powers and either just talk about, or in some cases actually move forward with, just sort of snapping his fingers and seeing the names of places change, seeing, you know, the big tech companies and their map apps go along with some of these things. So I think the best way to read all of this New America stuff is as him just sort of clowning in that vein. I don't think he's moving forward with this in the same way that he has, in fact, moved forward with things like trying to rename the Gulf of Mexico the Gulf of America, Lake Ontario, Lake America, things like this.
1: Okay, but he did with Lake Ontario sign papers to make Lake America official for U.S. government use. The same thing with the Gulf of Mexico and Gulf of America. And then famously, MapQuest, which nobody knew was still around, refused to change Lake Ontario. And then their downloads increased by like 2,000%. So right now, are companies just deciding individually? And then like you guys, like a media or even, you know, whatever, CBS, ABC, are they obliged to use the U.S. government use?
14: So this has been a real difficulty, both for tech companies and for media outlets. I think what we have seen from the likes of Google Maps, from the likes of Apple Maps all along, you know, during Trump's second term, these are leaders who know that the people who run these companies are business leaders who know that this sort of seemingly silly, you know, branding type stuff is stuff that Trump really quite cares about a lot and that he will have front of mind as his government interacts with these companies in major ways. And that's a big part of why we have seen so much willingness to go along with this sort of thing from some of these companies during these terms. Obviously, if you're MapQuest or something, somebody like that, some really minor player in the mapping game, it's a totally different story. This is a great business opportunity for you to you know, make up some ground on the titans of the smartphone maps industry by making a stand here. But if you're a big company like Google or Apple, who probably has lots of business before the federal government at various times, maybe you're trying to acquire different people, maybe you have antitrust lawsuits in front of you. It really is important to stay on the president's good side. And that's part of why for these companies, we've seen them operate in this way. It's also been difficult for media outlets. I mean, we very early last year, the Gulf of Mexico, Gulf of America thing was a very early thing in Trump's second term, as you remember. And it presented a challenge for these outlets because it's not like renaming, for instance, a mountain. When Trump said that Denali was going to be renamed Mount McKinley, well, he kind of has the authority to do that for the same reason that President Obama had the authority to swap that one out in the first place. An international body of water like a Gulf is different. It's just not up to the U.S. government to just announce the names of these things. These are really, I mean, they're kind of just agreements between various countries that are, you know, in the neighborhood, in the world, all these sorts of things. So the Associated Press didn't go along with the Gulf of America thing last year. President Trump famously kicked the Associated Press out of the White House pool for refusing to go along with this. And it's not a thing that they have made a giant deal about going forward. As we watched through the end of last year, a lot of companies and media institutions that started going along with Gulf of America ended up kind of quietly going back to Gulf of Mexico as the year went along last year. But again, it's hard when the person in the White House just starts unilaterally saying, this is called that now, that's called this now. I mean, it forces you to get your head around a lot of institutions and a lot of sort of who gets to say type rules that nobody really had to contemplate before he started getting these particular bees in his bonnet.
0: Talking with Andrew Egger here on KMOX, and apparently there is a thing now called a midterm convention, which I didn't know. I guess this is a new thing now.
14: Yeah, so it's been a number of decades since either of the parties did these. You go back to the 70s, 80s, there were occasional midterm conventions on the Democratic side. These midterm elections, they're not one election, right? I mean, there are a bunch of different races all across the country. It can be hard to put a single one-size-fits-all narrative on all of them and have it be fruitful for your party. But nevertheless, Republicans are heading to Dallas this week, Wednesday and Thursday. They're going to be at the convention center. down there, the American Airlines Center, and they are throwing this midterms convention, and that's in keeping with the president's midterms strategy, which essentially turns on the idea that the problem for the president and the problem for Republicans as they're staring down this blue wave right now is just that they have not been able to get the message out about the president's accomplishments on things like, you know, no tax on tips, no tax on Social Security, various tax cuts in last year's One Big Beautiful Bill, and that if they are able to make that case effectively, they think they will be able to kind of turn the corner and make up some ground and not do so badly in these midterms. Not everybody agrees with that. I mean, this is there are a lot of down ballot Republicans whose careers are actually on the line here who would prefer to live in a world where they weren't getting bear hugged by the president, where they weren't, you know, having Trump lean into this story that Democrats want to tell, that really the main job of any Republican in Congress is just to make Donald Trump's life and Donald Trump's policy proposals go more smoothly. But that's what Trump intuits that the Republican base wants. That's what Trump kind of intuits that the broader American electorate wants. And so we're in this weird situation where both the guys who run the Republican Party, meaning basically the president and his aides, and the people who run the Democratic Party are all in perfect agreement that this should be a midterm about Donald Trump and a referendum on him. And so that's what we're going to see in Dallas this week.
1: Well, I know the economy, people's pocketbooks, how expensive everything is a big deal, a really big deal for these midterms and moving forward. So Canada's retaliatory tariffs went into effect today at 12:01 a.m. This affects about 700 products, a lot of things that people use, like aluminum foil and cheese, and I know hockey sticks, you know, sports equipment. So what do you expect from, well, I guess, like, what should the average American expect now that these tariffs are in place? How long will it take us to feel that effect?
14: Yeah, so there's a couple of things here. One is that it kind of depends where your average American is in that scenario, right? Like somebody sitting in St. Louis is not going to feel these particular tariffs as acutely maybe as somebody living in Maine or northern Michigan, places where their economies are more directly integrated with Canada's. Right now, these tariffs are still over a relatively small portion of the U.S.-Canada, international commerce. It's about 5% of Canadian exports to America are getting retaliatory tariffs here. So there's an effect. You will definitely feel that, especially if you are trying to buy those tariffed products, you know, and you live up north. The broader concern is that it doesn't seem like anybody's heading for an off-ramp here. Canada is very dug in. Canada feels like they have been completely disrespected by the Trump administration and by the United States of America. The sort of old sort of older brotherly, younger brotherly dynamic that had sort of governed relations between these two countries for so long, to the mutual benefit of both, is just completely out the window. They are hopping mad over Trump's perpetual insults, calling Canada the 51st state, basically saying that they've been ripping us off for decades over various things. And so they are determined to continue to match the United States tit for tat in this trade war, even though obviously they are so much a smaller economy that it's going to hurt them a lot more than it's going to hurt us. The problem also is that as long as Canada remains dug in, Donald Trump doesn't seem to feel any incentive to take his foot off the gas either. So the danger is that as Canada matches these tit for tat tariffs with retaliatory tariffs of their own, that Trump will push down the accelerator even further, that will push even more tariffs into place, push up prices still further. And you start to get to a point where it's not just those people up north who are feeling the drag, but it has a broader drag across the economy that is already, as you were just talking about, feeling so stagnant for so many people right now.
0: Do we have a sense of whether, let's say this next election happens, and I'm not talking about the midterms, but beyond that, and you know, this is Trump's last it's his last term. I assume he's not going to try to stay there, but let's say there's a different Republican president, that the Republicans, whoever they run in 2028, ends up winning. Is there any sense of whether or not the party wishes to continue this antagonistic sort of thing with Canada, or do you think that goes away when he goes away?
14: Well, I think that is part of the $100 trillion question of how much, to what extent, trade can renormalize just sort of across the board after Trump leaves office. I think the Canada thing in particular will be a really interesting stress test for that, a case study for that, because it doesn't really spring out of anything other than Donald Trump's own personal antagonisms. If you remember last year, some of Trump's earliest tariff actions were against both Mexico and Canada over supposed fentanyl smuggling over the border. In reality, this was a problem at the U.S.-Mexico border. There was a ton of fentanyl coming into the United States through the Mexican border. And the Mexican government kind of acknowledged this and was willing to go along with this and was willing to make a lot of concessions where they were publicly showing Trump that they cared about this and were going to try to do something about it. Canada, on the other hand, from very early on, was sort of scratching its head and saying, well, there isn't any fentanyl that comes over the U.S.-Canadian border. It's an unbelievably tiny fraction measured in grams rather than pounds, across this entire massive land border that we've ever seen. So why are we being hit with all of these sort of hostile trade actions right out the gate? And you could see in real time that as Trump looked at Mexico and Canada and saw the government of Mexico sort of bending the knee to these policies that he was putting in place, while the government of Canada was saying, this is ridiculous, why are you treating us this way? That was the genesis of Trump's becoming, more and more hostile to Canada over time. So it's not really an economic reason for this. It comes out of the president's personal psychology of leadership, but that doesn't mean that it won't be durable. And I think that will be the interesting thing, is like, will this sense of Canada as sort of a MAGA punching bag and a villain that we have to antagonize really for no reason other than because we're bigger and they're smaller and we can, whether that's the kind of thing that future Republican governments will want to try to indulge in.
0: Andrew Egger, we appreciate our conversations with you every week. Thank you again for being with us.
14: Thanks a lot, guys. Happy Tuesday.
0: Hey, happy Tuesday to you.
1: Thank you.
0: Enjoy New America.
1: That's right.
0: Enjoy your vacation.
1: And old
0: in New
1: America,
0: America,
1: where he's at.
0: Thanks, yeah, that too.
14: Great state.
0: Andrew Egger, White House correspondent for The Bulwark, subscribe to his newsletter called Morning Shots, and he joins us every week, normally on Mondays, on the Chris and Amy Midday Adventure on KMOX.
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2: 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Is it Egg Foo Young or something?
1: I don't know.
3: Kung Fu, maybe? I don't know.
1: Kung Fu fighting.
2: Okay.
1: Everybody was Kung Fu fighting.
2: I wasn't thinking it was spelled. I know how Foo Fighters is spelled, so yeah. I wasn't thinking that. Anyway, Foo Fighters are in town tonight. They are with AC/DC. It's the only city that Foo is out there playing with AC/DC.
1: 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However, I think it would be a really fun concert. I think they would be really good live.
2: So, yeah.
1: You know how some bands you love and you listen to on Spotify or whatever, and you're like, yeah, they're a fine concert. Other bands, kind of like U2. I don't ever listen to U2. I have zero U2 songs on any of my playlists, but I think a U2 concert would be so amazing.
2: They're great. Now, I think it's been a while since I've seen him, so 9 years? I think it was 2017 was the last time. And, you know, he's getting older. And he doesn't, he's losing a step here and there. But still, they put on a good show. They always have good production because they're one of the bigger bands. Yeah. So I like that. I know some people like it stripped down, but I like shows that have big production value. I think it's super cool.
1: You can mix it up. Like I said, my sister and I used to go to so many concerts back when you could go to Off-Broadway, the old Rock House, even the Pageant for like $20. Now everything's so expensive, but I think this concert tonight's going to be a lot of fun.
2: It'll be great. It's cool that they're in town. I will be at Rally House today.
1: Oh!
2: Got to go out to Rally House?
1: Can they get your autograph?
2: No. I mean, I don't know why
1: you want. You're not going to sign autographs?
2: That's not what this is. We're just out there. We've got stuff to give away. So from 4 to 6 at the Rally House, it's Central Plaza. So it's out by like Ellisville, Ballin. That area. It's New Ballas and it's on Manchester.
1: New Ballas or New Ballin?
2: I'm sorry. Manchester and New Ballin.
1: Okay.
2: So right there. Manchester and New Ballin. So it's out there.
1: Well,
2: I think unless
1: you live out there, then it's right there.
2: It's out there where civilization is not. So I will be there.
1: Oh my gosh.
2: I will be there.
1: Go there and ask
2: out
1: for his autograph.
2: Far West County.
1: Is Buttface McChester Cheeks going to be there?
2: I'm not taking Buttface Chester Cheeks, no.
1: Should you?
2: No.
1: Are you sure?
2: Yeah, he doesn't get to go. He needs to stay here. He stays where I tell him to stay.
1: So what are you celebrating at Rally House?
2: It's not a celebration. What are you talking? It's just, we're there.
1: We're just there.
2: Out there, yes.
1: Okay.
2: Yeah, we're just out there. So come out, 4 to 6. We'll be there. We got stuff to give away. You got to be there
1: to
2: win,
1: there.
2: I think.
1: I'm not. I wasn't
2: invited.
1: Yeah,
2: no. Yeah, no, Amy.
1: Yeah.
2: Thank God.
1: Who is the we?
2: KMOX, the rally. We're at Rally House. What do you mean, who's the we? You're going to love it.
1: Did Rally House specifically say no, Amy?
2: Yes. Yeah. When's the last time you bought something at Rally House?
1: We were just there.
2: Did you buy anything?
1: Can't remember.
2: That's not the question I asked. I asked, did you buy anything at Rally House?
1: I know the last thing I bought was a Christmas gift for my brother.
2: Guest House Gang is coming up. We've got Oliver Marmol on the show at 12 o'clock. Bernie Miklas, Tom Ackerman, and me. So stick around for that. Scott Spezio will be on the show as well. Anything you missed on this show, Odyssey app, or wherever you get your podcast. We'll be back tomorrow at 9. Chris and Amy's Midday Adventure on KMOX.
1: Nitpicks.
2: He's a big nitpicker.
1: Yep, likes to nitpick our show, tear it apart.
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5: 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It could be one way to provide a financial leg up in the future.
6: Putting that money into an air quote secret savings account.

0: 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I'm Rob Hart.
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8: At 12 noon, we have mostly sunny skies, 88 degrees downtown at the Arch. 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I'm Megan Lynch. Could Missouri's congressional boundaries be changed after today's state deadline to finalize ballots?
9: St. Charles County Director of Elections Kurt Barr tells KMOX after the state deadline, the federal courts could still force them to change their ballots. Barr says it could be pulled off as long as it is before the deadline to send ballots to mail-in voters and those serving overseas, but it might require more Election Day work on their end.
10: Can we recreate the ballots and have that ready? Yes, we can here in St. Charles County, but it's going to require us to do on-demand ballot printing for any voter who comes in person.
9: Barr said much of the time-consuming work is auditing their ballots before printing to ensure accuracy. Sean Malone, KMOX News.
8: Well, a new report shows American teens falling way behind in reading. The Emerson Early Literacy Challenge in St. Louis is working to keep younger kids from falling behind. Jim Caldera with the Opportunity Trust says this two-year experience for educators in St. Louis City and County focuses on third-grade proficiency because that level
11: is key towards eventual achievement and growth, both in school and out of school. The amount of suspension rates, the amount of incarceration rates, the amount of just overall lower growth and performance for students can be directly tied to that third grade literacy goal.
8: The Emerson Early Literacy Challenge is launching its third cohort. Applications accepted through Friday. It includes $5,000 in planning grants and up to $200,000 in implementation funding. Caldera was a guest this morning on Total Information AM. A logging project in southern Illinois halted by a federal judge.
12: Last week, U.S. District Judge Nancy Rosenstengel ordered a commercial logging project in Shawnee National Forest to be suspended, saying it violated the Endangered Species Act. It comes after a pre-assessment by the agency in charge of the

0: Project found an endangered Indiana bat species lived in the logging area. However, the agency began commercial logging in August of 2025 without waiting for an opinion from the U.S. Fish and Wildlife Service, who's in charge of managing projects that deal with endangered wildlife. Capital News Illinois reports by the time a judge issued a temporary restraining order to stop the project 8 days later, trees in 40 of the 67 acres were already cut down. The contractor has not resumed work on the project since then. Jade Aubrey, KMOX News.
1: From the KMOX Business Desk, sponsored by Spas and More, the state's 115 wineries ramping up for the fall, according to Jim Anderson of the Missouri Wine and Grape Board.
2: We a lot of times have, on a given year, over a million people hit Missouri wineries. 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And
1: he tells Missouri Net the industry's economic impact surpasses $250 million, factoring in taxes, jobs, tourism, and wine sold. Last year, consumers bought 650,000 gallons of Missouri wine. Let's get a check of the forecast.
3: More sun than clouds and becoming hot this afternoon, the high 95. Tonight, mainly clear, very warm, and more humid, low 77. Tomorrow, sun mixing with clouds, hot and humid. A stray afternoon thunderstorm can be heavy and gusty. The high 97, the record is 101, set at 1925. From the Saliga Heating and Cooling Weather Desk, I'm AccuWeather meteorologist Joe Lundberg on 104.1 FM KMOX.
1: Sunny skies over the midday, 89 in Florissant, 91 in St. Peter's, and 88 downtown at the Arch. I'm Megan Lynch, KMOX News.
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7: It is the one and only Gas House Gang, and we're back for a Tuesday edition with that man in your lower right corner of your screen. Cardinals manager Oliver Marmol is with us with Bernie Miklas and Chris Ranji. I'm Tom Ackerman. Good morning in California, Ollie Marmol. How are you?
8: Doing well. How are you guys doing?
7: Doing great. Boy, there's a lot going on in your world. So we'll kind of get up, work our way through. Let's work our way backwards a little bit. And I would say, look, you want to win every game you play. You want to win every single game. But I will give you some credit. Your team fights. And last night, they ended up on the losing end against the Giants, but they clawed their way back into it and made something out of it, didn't they?
8: Yeah, that was a fun one. Obviously, it didn't end the way we wanted to. But I do agree with you as far as them never giving in. Webb was good. Is a veteran pitcher, all-star pitcher, knows what he's doing. Game plan for our guys really well. Probably my favorite was how he attacked Burley those 3 times. Didn't give him anything the first 2 at-bats. I mean, it was just cutter sweeper. And Burley got that one in the end there and hit it a long ways. But, yeah, we were able to fight back and get their pen, get back in that game. A lot of moving parts to that game. I like what we were able to do and mix and match and give ourselves a shot. But, yeah, a bunt and a chopper ends it.
9: Ollie, I know we're probably going to want to ask you about, you know, what happened the other night with the umpire. But I wanted to follow up on what Tom just asked you, because I was doing some research today, and the Cardinals hitters, rookies, are such a big part of what you're doing this year, but also a big part of that whole vibe you have. I wanted to tell you this. Your rookies, in terms of plate appearances, this season already, it's the highest by a Cardinals team, rookie plate appearances during the expansion era. I mean, that I knew you were playing rookies a lot, man, and I'm sorry to talk because this is your show, but I was just blown away by that. What's that like for you to manage so many rookies and also see so many of them doing well?
8: It's a blast. I'm not just saying that. It's an absolute blast. And I'm more excited than ever about what's ahead of us when it comes to just winning in St. Louis and the Cardinals being in a really good spot. Because, yes, we are playing a ton of rookies. It's almost our entire lineup. And then you look at some of the guys on the pitching side. But the growth that we're seeing, but the talent that we're seeing is incredible. And up and down that lineup, adding Baez and Bernal, these are two dudes. Bernal is, he's a real one. And just being able to watch him behind the plate and the way he processes the game, the way he slows things down, offensively, he looks very comfortable. And defensively, the conversations he's having with Dusty, the feedback, just there is a steadiness to what he's doing right now that's very, very impressive. I'm glad we got him up here for this last stint because we're starting to see kind of what this could look like moving forward. But the young guys are doing a really nice job, and they're hungry for information. They want to get better. They're coming together as a group really, really, really well. I can't tell you the amount of people that pop into our clubhouse and just have conversations and come into my office and go, man, this feels different. This looks different. So I'm excited about the future more than ever. If you're a Cardinal fan, there's a lot to be excited about.
10: And speaking about Baez in particular, because now he's been here for a few weeks, so he's got a little bit of an opportunity to get himself acclimated. How do you think he's done over the last week or really 2 weeks now since he had that brilliant debut?
8: Much better. I think he's actually able to take a deep breath now. When you hit three homers in your first game, there's so much that comes with the debut anyways, regardless of if you do well or not. And then to come back home, go back on the road and just take a deep breath and just starting to see who he is as a hitter a little bit more. So I like what we're seeing. There's going to be some real power there. There's going to be some swing and miss, but he's starting to take his base hits and hit the ball over the field. And the work he's putting in defensively is really going to pay off because we have an understanding of what he is defensively right now. And you look at Jordan Walker, where he started to where he's at today. There's a big difference there. And him and Jay are going to get after it and make him a really good defender in left field. That I'm excited to see that process as well. But I like what we're seeing, both defensively and offensively out of his work.
7: A week ago, we talked about Leo Bernal joining your team at Dodger Stadium. Now you've seen him for a week. This guy. I mean, you could go right down the list. How about the double play last night? Stomping on home and throwing it to first. I mean, he's naturally good.
8: Yeah, I wish I can think of a better way to describe not only my excitement for Bernal, but just what we're actually seeing. There's times where you play and you evaluate him, and there's just something different about him in the way he looks at the game, the way he kind of embraces competition. And you watch him closely, and there's something, when I say real about him, I'm really enjoying watching him play.
9: Is he, it's such a cliche, is Bernal wiser beyond his years? Is he more mature than his age would indicate?
8: That he is very comfortable with what he doesn't know, which allows him to learn it quicker and ask questions and keep moving this thing forward, right? So that's a really good trait when you don't have an ego and you're just saying, man, I don't understand that. Tell me more. Because most people just nod and say, yeah, yeah, yeah. And they walk away and then they're the same person the next day because they truly didn't understand or dive deeper into the conversation. So he's very comfortable with what he doesn't know. He's very confident with what he does know. And that combination, I think, will lead to some real success for him.
10: Well, let me ask you that question. Extend it to the rest of the young guys you have. And, you know, I know the team looks a whole lot different now than when you started as manager here. So in terms of them being able to, you know, be a little bit more advanced, at least mentally when it comes to the game, how is your young collection of talent in that way?
8: Yeah, so we've changed up a little bit of how we do our hitters meetings and our recap post-game for that reason. I think there's more opportunity to teach. There's more opportunity to dive into certain things with a younger group. So it's way more of an exchange and a back and forth in those meetings than us just giving a recap of the previous day and then talking about the scouting report. nine guys in the lineup will speak. Each, all of them will say something during that hitters meeting about their approach, how they're attacking things. So it allows them to actually verbalize what they're doing, what they're looking to do. There's days where it works, there's days where it's not going to work, but at least they get to verbalize it. The group hears it. They get to hold each other accountable to it. So there's a lot more interaction with this young group in order to expedite this process of development.
7: Now you're taking a look at a chance to win another series. You got the Giants tonight. I do want to continue on last night. There are a few things that jump out at me. One maybe goes a little under the radar, but McGreevy, that once again, I think that was a career high in pitches for him, was it not?
8: Yeah, and he was on an extra day, and he'll be on an extra day coming out of this one, so you feel comfortable extending him a little bit more than you're used to. But in the state of our pen, and as you have it, you end up playing 20 innings and using everybody again. But him being able to go back out there and get those two guys at the bottom of the lineup and hand it to Brule at the top was a big part of that game. But I felt like he was pretty steady and gave us a really good look.
7: Zachary, on the back end of that game, understands that the ghost runner is not an easy task for a closer. Because he's been up and down in the second half, Zachary's asking, is there any chance you would split up save opportunities?
8: At the moment, it'll stay as is, and we'll continue to roll. I mean, guys in that pen, Gasty's continuing to learn what it's like up here. He's done a really nice job. I'm extremely happy with his growth. Sorry. Has done a nice job all year, but we have to continue to monitor his outings. Stanek will use him the way we've always used him, and that leaves Riley in the back end. So as of right now, no.
9: Ollie, just to follow up on the brouhaha the other night, I want to know what your takeaway is. In other words, that was an ugly situation, not on your end. You know what I'm referring to, but did something good come out of that in terms of maybe bringing to light that players can wear their hats a different way? They're, you know, they shouldn't be bossed around or disrespected. I don't know. Anything good that you pulled from that now that you look back on it?
8: Said yours looks a little crooked right now, if I'm being honest.
9: You know, it does. And by the way, that's not, I swear to you, that wasn't intentional. It's funny. Well, I can actually do that if you want.
10: Throw them out.
9: There you go.
8: No, I don't think anything good came out of it other than exposure. I honestly don't want to get into it a ton because I think I'll end up getting pretty heated again and it'll just lead to either more of a fine or a suspension. But here's the reality. That was one of the dumbest things I've ever seen. And I didn't like it at all. I thought there's a lot of parts to that were just mishandled from beginning to end, if I'm being quite honest. And it was highly disappointing and frustrating that it happened on such a big stage. But at the end of the day, I really don't care if Rincon is here for 3 days or 10 years. He's one of ours. And there's no way in hell I'm letting something like that slide.
9: Quick follow-up. But as a manager, you had to absolutely love the way your players responded and rallied and also the solidarity they showed the next game with the way they came out into the dugout.
8: And you know what's great about it is there wasn't a word said about it. Came in the next day, and it was the obvious thing that the players wanted to do, and they came out of the clubhouse into the dugout with everyone with their hat tilted, and it was more to let the kid know, like, hey, we're with you. But that speaks to just where the group's at. It's a really close group. I know we've talked about that a ton as far as like when you're building, rebuilding, that's one of the first things, the foundation that you want to get right is have the right people in the room and then put them in situations where they get to actually grow together, learn how to compete together, learn how to fail together and get on the other side of things. And we've done that well. But that's a great example of what it looks like to have each other's back in a situation that is incredibly just dumb, in my opinion.
10: So earlier you were talking about how much goes into a debut for a player. that there's just a, there's a lot. I mean, it's a lot to take in if you're that guy. And then, you know, you're coming up, you're inexperienced, and then you have that happen to you. How did he end up handling it? And clearly the team is going to be behind him and have his back, but how did he end up dealing with all of that?
8: He handled it well. He really did. He handled it like a pro. He made the adjustment. He continued to pitch. But the reality is, like, he's already sped up. He's not going to say anything in his first year or first time up here. He's just going to obey what he's told and then keep moving, which is where someone else has to kind of step in there. But I thought he handled it just fine. I spoke to him briefly that same night and then the next day. And, yeah, I'm proud of the way he went about that.
7: Ollie Marmol, Cardinals manager, with us. We'll take a quick timeout. We'll come back and have a second segment with Ollie in San Francisco as Cardinals take on the Giants. I'm Tom Ackerman along with Chris Ronji and Bernie Miklas, and this is Chesterfield Fence and Deck, the best in the business. 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
15: The pitch to Burleson. He swings and it's a high fly ball. He hits that way out of here.
16: That one's in the drink.
15: It's in McCovey's Cove. A home run for Alec Burleson.
7: In the drink, says Mike Claiborne. That's right. In golf, put it in the drink. That's a penalty. That was an absolute bomb from Alec Burleson. Welcome back to the Gas House Gang with Chris Ronji and Bernie Miklas. I'm Tom Ackerman. Cardinals manager Ollie Marmol is with us live for another segment. Ollie, let's get an update, if you can, on your middle infielders and very good ones, J.J. Weatherholt and Mason Winn. How are they coming along?
8: Yeah, so J.J. was able to take swings for the first time yesterday. He took ground balls. He was throwing, turned to plays, doing everything we needed him to do defensively. He's kept his legs under him by keeping a running progression. So yesterday was an important day, getting him in the cage and take some swings. We'll see how he responds today and continue that progression. And then once we get back home, we'll be able to kind of turn it up a little bit and really test it out and go from there. Mason spoke with him after the game last night, and we are feeling very optimistic about him being able to go today.
9: That's good. Hey, Ollie, I want to – this will be the last time we would have a chance to ask you about this on the Ollie Marmol show before it happens, but I know Albert Pujols and Yadier Molina mean a lot to everybody. I know they mean a lot to you, and you had a chance to manage them in your first year, but just – the whole experience with Pujols and Yadi represent to the Cardinals and maybe the impact or the influence they've had on your career. Just you take it away. You know where I'm going with this.
8: Yeah. Wow. Both of them, I mean, to the organization mean a ton. There's certain players that come through that leave a lasting impression on just what competition looks like, what being great looks like, what work is supposed to look like on a daily basis. And it's great, iconic type of players that you can point to from time to time when it comes to if you want to leave a lasting impression on this game and this organization, like that's what it looks like to work. Like, and when you're a young player and you have those examples, whether you played with him or not, there's a couple of guys on this team that actually got to experience a little playing time with those guys. But you can still point to those examples, and they go a long ways. I was able to bring Yadi into my office. This was our last homestand to make a point to a young player when it comes to what it looks like when you are offensively not where you want to be, but defensively bring value to the team, what it looks like to compete in a way where when you fail, no one could tell. And I was able to point to a couple examples of what that looked like for Yadi with him in the room with this young player, and that goes a long ways. So from an organizational standpoint, like those two guys, man, did it. They were on a personal level, they've been incredible to me. And I was able to spend some time yesterday with Albert pregame, and just he's meant a lot to me and my family and the way he's treated Amber and I and my kids and the relationship that we've been able to build over the years. But these are two guys that I respect a ton. I love both of them. And they have helped me along the way as well. So I've got a ton of stories. Some I've told, some I'll never tell. And of both of those guys. But man, Yadi's been, I wish we had a ton of time because I can sit here and give you a couple different stories of what he's done for me while I was a coach, or what he did for me my first year managing, and the respect that I have for him, and it goes both ways. And then Albert on a personal level, man, that one of my favorite. That dude's been, when I say unbelievable, I mean absolutely unbelievable to me and my family.
10: You know, when we hear about them being around the organization, Yadi's in the dugout sometimes, just from the outside, you think, all right, well, if these guys are around, obviously the younger players are going to feed off that. They're going to learn things. And, you know, maybe their work ethic or whatever rubs off on a younger player. Is that how it actually works, though? Because we in an ideal world, that's what we think happens. But is that how it actually goes down?
8: And that's your hope when you do structure it that way, because there's conversations that he can have that others just can't. And it hits home way harder. And that's just the reality. Like when you when you're putting together a staff and you know what your qualities are from the things you do well, the things that are just blind or the holes that you have, you want to fill those with other guys that can kind of carry that. And what Yachty brings during his time with us in the dugout when we're home is, man, the catching situation where he can talk to Petey and he can talk to Ivan, he can talk to Bernal and Crooksy, and it's really good because he can talk about the game, but there's so many experiences that he's had where when he first came up, man, offensively, that didn't look the way he wanted to, but he focused so much on bringing value on the other side of the ball, and he can speak to that. He can speak to failure. He can speak to success, how to handle pressure, and all these things that I lean on him for with some of these young guys. So, yeah, it does rub off. And we don't have guys that are just going to brush it off and not listen. That would be just stupidity. Yeah.
7: I love those guys. I had a chance to talk to both of them this past week, and we're going to air that on Thursday, especially here on KMOX. Friday, they'll get their names in the sidewalk, the Maryville Walk of Fame, and I'll have a chance to talk to both of them there. But on Saturday, when they're on the field and that stadium is full and it's 5 o'clock and we're an hour and 15 minutes from first pitch and the crowd roars, not only will they feel it, but Ollie, I think your players, especially those young ones who get a taste of that, will see what's possible in this organization.
8: Yeah, that's, you nailed it. And there's nothing better than them feeling that. Like, when you do it well, that's what's possible. Because there's so many young guys in that dugout that haven't felt that energy in Busch, at Busch Stadium yet. They just haven't. That place is going to be packed. And when those two guys walk out there, it's going to shake that place. And I want them in the dugout feeling that, because we have some guys that can be here for a long time. Obviously, JJ, we've gone ahead and made that statement. But there's some guys in that clubhouse that can be here for a very long time, and I want them to experience that.
7: Yeah, it's going to be special. Let's take some comments from any that catch your eye there. Just to remind people that we're on YouTube, Facebook, and X, and Ollie can see comments that come in, and there are a lot. So we have him for a limited time here. We have an opportunity. I will throw one out while you're looking, because this came up in the post-game show yesterday, and that was that fly ball to center field that Burley hit, and Vic was at first, and he was, I think, half or two-thirds of the way and then didn't tag up. Fans were wondering why that was.
8: Yeah, he should have tagged. We talked about it. It's one of those learning moments. It's you have to have a really good understanding of the ballpark you're in. It's hard to hit homers here, and that's a big part of the field where those guys are going to run it down, get underneath it. If he has his back to you and he's still running, then that's where you're inching off and gaining ground. But in that situation, and we talked about it immediately after, I got him, then Jay got him. And then I saw him having the conversation with Petey, with Pajes, after it all. But that's one of those situations where once you see the depth of the ball and the defender getting under it, he tags and gets the second. So, yeah, he would tell you the same. It's one of those opportunities where it happens, and then you have to learn from it.
9: Would you anticipate Cooper Yerpe, I'm sorry, the way he pitched the other day, and you guys are familiar with him, but that was lights out impressive. What would be your expectation for him? I mean, I'm not trying to jump too far ahead, but is this a guy that could compete for a rotation spot next year?
8: Yeah, and that's why we're continuing to build him up, because you don't want that. To not be the case as far as like an opportunity given there. So yes, to answer your question directly, expectations, I just want to continue to lay eyes on him. And he did a really nice job. When you look at some of his minor league stuff compared to what he did at the big league level with us, he threw a lot more strikes. He landed at secondary, he got ahead of guys and then put him away. He's been a tough at bat against lefty. He did a really nice job of attacking the righties in that lineup. The lineup was a favorable one for him, and Leahy starting, because they just loaded up the lefties and gave him a shot to run through that a couple times. But he was efficient with his pitch count. And if he were to start that game, there would have been more of a breakup in the lefties and probably five righties type thing. So I like the way that was set up for him. And we'll continue to use him in long type of piggyback situations like that. So I thought he did a phenomenal job. From an overall presence and demeanor standpoint, he was very composed. But his pitches are – he's got some put-away stuff. That's not a comfortable at-bat. Right after I took him out, I looked over at their dugout, and their manager looked over, and he's like, that was gross. So I wish we had some more pitches to work with. I know a couple of people took exception to him not going out there for the fifth. He's only done that one time after coming back from the surgery. And that was a long inning with the mound visit and then a pitching change. And, I mean, there's a lot that went on that inning. For him to sit that long in his debut and go out and do something he's only done once after rehabbing is probably not very smart. But I loved the four innings that he did give us.
10: Couple of listener texts comments here, and this one wants to know about your philosophy on the ABS challenge and what hitters are allowed to do, especially early in the game, and whether you like them to hold off on making a challenge. That's one message. So that person wants to know what you tell hitters.
8: Yep, they're all allowed to. They're all allowed to use it when they feel like they need to. We haven't been very good at this. This year is something that we do have to improve upon. We started off well behind the plate with Ivan and some of the guys. Like, they did a nice job of challenging early, but I feel like it's an area of improvement for us. But from a restriction standpoint, every hitter has the ability to. There's not a hitter that I've told that can't use it. I'd like it to be something where it's in a meaningful spot, where it either ends the at-bat one way or another in a walk or a strikeout, or where it's a meaningful part of the game. I think we've used some in some situations where it's just like a 1-0 count, nobody on base and two outs like that. Nah, like that's not what we're looking to do. So you have those conversations, you learn from them, but that's part of having a young group. Like, and they've been good about it. You have the conversation, they learn, and then you keep moving, but it's an area of improvement for sure.
10: And Zachary is watching on YouTube, wants you to turn your hat around if you believe Doug intentionally blew the call at the plate.
7: There you go. There's the answer.
10: He doesn't want to get fined.
7: No, of course
10: not. Or in trouble.
7: Of course not. there was some fire, no doubt about it, from you, from your team in those three series. Two series. Now you have another one, first game of this series, and you got the Giants tonight. I don't see any others that jump out at me. Ollie, were there any you wanted to tackle before you wrap up here? Any comments? I see you looking up and down there.
8: Or I can answer anything. I mean, if you guys have time, I have time. Yeah. I can go through a couple.
7: Yeah, I always like to. Let's look at, where was it? There's a lot of stuff. Not just these two, but I saw a lot of love for Torres and also Nathan Church. Big upside from a coach to a coach here. That's a baseball coach chiming in there, Ollie.
8: I saw the one on pinch running for Herrera.
7: Yes, I did too. Herrera with Vic, right?
8: And to please resign. So it's a good one too.
7: Well, I mean, you know.
10: Yeah. You're not going to do that.
7: No, he's not doing it.
8: Let me attack the Herrera one, and then I can get to Bill in a second. We're in the top of the eighth. We're down one. You're in a really big ballpark, and you got Burley hitting, who easily can hit a double. You, in order for Herrera to come up again, you have to score a run, and that at-bat is not going to come up again unless you can tie it there. So you take an opportunity with someone really fast in Vic in being able to score from first. If there's a double hit, maybe steal a base. But unfortunately, we leave the runner stranded. We've already talked about the tagging play. But I think in that situation where you do have the ability to put Bernal back there and continue the game, or Petey, and you have different options, trying to score in the top of the eighth is important. So I'm okay taking our shot there and seeing if we can actually get back in it.
7: Ollie Marmol, always a pleasure. Thank you for the time, and good luck tonight against the San Francisco Giants. We'll have it on KMOX. Have a great day.
8: Appreciate it. Thank you.
7: There's the Cardinals manager with us, with Bernie Miklos and Chris Ranji. I'm Tom Ackerman. It's 12:36, and this time check is sponsored by Paramount Men's Medical Center.
10: And the NFL season is back. In fact, officially tomorrow night. 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
10: Well, it's not quite as bad as it was, you know, like a week ago. Right now, in St. Louis, it is 90 degrees, but the AccuWeather Real Feel, it's up there. It's 101. We'll have a high of 94 today. Tonight, clear to partly cloudy. Warm and humid with a low of 72. 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

0: 50 years, this Buds for You. We are joined by two-time world champion, 02 with the Angels, 06 with the Cardinals. Scott Spezio, our old friend, is back on KMOX. How are you, Scott?
1: I'm doing fantastic. I'm super excited for the for this week. Starting tomorrow, I'm going to be driving down in the morning.
0: You are, and we're excited to have you. Your book, The Hardest Comeback, is out at scottspezio.com. A new documentary that's going to premiere Thursday. Spezio, what a special time this must be for you. Let me start with this question. What, before we get into your team a little bit, what brought you to do these projects?
1: I struggled with drugs and alcohol at the end of my career, and then for a good 10 years afterwards. And the whole time I kept fighting. You know, I went to 11 rehabs in 10 years, and it was tough, man. I hit some pretty bad lows for a guy that hardly ever drank until he was 32, you know, and never saw his first drug until he was 33. It got pretty bad, and I just felt like, you know, I was going to beat it, and someday I needed to tell my story to help others. And so that's why I did it, to give people hope, to let people know that they're not the only ones out there suffering. It can happen to anybody, you know, to not let guilt and shame rule your life and steal your joy and reach your full potential. So that's why I did it, and it seems to be really helping a lot of people. I've been getting a lot of great emails and texts and phone calls.
2: Scott, Bernie Miklas, man, much respect to you for writing that book and taking this head on. But I want to ask you this, because everybody deals with something, right? Everybody deals with something serious. For you, what was your reckoning? What was that moment where you just said, I know I've said it before, but this time enough's enough. I mean it. It's now or never.
1: Yeah. Well, I mean, I had that happen a lot. You know, I had that, I kept saying that this is it. It can't get any worse. And then, it, you know, I might get sober for a while and then fall off the wagon again. And it got worse. I was able to get free of the drugs by turning over my everything over to my dad and let him run everything. That way I didn't have access to money. I couldn't buy drugs. But the alcohol was still pretty easy to get. And I was getting closer, you know, but I think God whacked me on the head and said, you're not doing it quick enough. And I ended up in the hospital with jaundice, and they were telling me that all my organs were failing, that I was gonna, if I had a 20% chance to live, and if I did, I'd have to have a liver transplant. And I just, at that point, I just said, I don't want it to end like this. And I cried out to God. I said, God, take away my cravings. I'll do whatever you want me to do. And from that day on, I've had zero cravings. It's been, you know, almost 8.5 years. And not only that, but he fixed my liver. My liver's back to normal. The people at Northwestern in Chicago, the liver transplant specialist, said they'd never seen anybody recover from that bad of a traumatic injury to my liver, and it did. And so I knew that God gave me, you know, two miracles in my life, and that I had to go share it.
3: That's incredible. It just doesn't happen like that. So it's incredible that you had that kind of recovery. And, you know, now that you're so many years removed from it, and you're so many years removed from the World Series, as Tom mentioned, you won two of them with two different teams. How do you look back on them now in that time period of winning here with the Cardinals and winning with Anaheim?
1: Well, they're both incredibly special, you know, for different reasons, you know, that, and I did have a lot of guys that kind of, you know, went between the Angels and the Cardinals, you know, including guys like, Eckstein. So there was that connection, but, you know, with the Angels, I was the guy that was straight as an arrow. Like I was the, in 2003, I was the Roberto Clemente award nominee, you know, back in my rookie year with Oakland. I was the, you know, Dave Stewart Community Service Award winner. And I was the dare guy, like, through my career, and very hard to get me out. If I did go out once a month, it would be maybe two beers. That was about it, you know? And then it got to the, you know, when I went to Seattle after that, you know, I got hurt. That's when things started changing. You know, I was with a new team, didn't have a great group of guys around me formed yet. You know, I hadn't basically found that group that would hold me accountable if I was doing stupid things, because it happened so early in my time there. And, you know, I ended up drinking to try to fit in. I wasn't playing and traveling with the team, and got a little out of control. And, you know, two drinks, three drinks, four drinks turned into 16 and 32. And, you know, then I was on a roll. By the time I got to the Cardinals, I thought my career was over. So I felt like I had a reprieve, and I had all this injury, you know, growing up a Cardinal fan with my dad playing it, you know, in the 60s and going to three World Series and winning two in 64 and 67. I was super pumped up. And so when I got to spring training and saw that I got 26, I was, you know, I just kept telling people we're going to win the World Series. And we did. And now I would love to say that, you know, I didn't drink at all, but I still was drinking, but I was pretty focused and ended up having a great year. You know, at the end of the year, I started using a little bit, but it was more of like a superstition thing. But it was an amazing time. The only thing that stunk was that because of my decisions, my parents were like, we can't sit here and support you while you're making bad decisions. And so my dad wasn't there to you know, celebrate with me. The great thing was the Cardinals asked him to give me my ring in 2007. And I call that the prodigal son moment. He came. Surprised me, was wearing his jersey, and I started bawling when they announced him to hand me my ring. And from that point on, I knew that they were in my corner, and they battled it with me, you know, until I finally got free on April 6, 2018. But it was an amazing experience to be able to share that with my dad. You know, to this day, we're still the only father-son to win with the same organization. So it makes it really special.
0: Wow. Scott Spezio is with us on KMOX. What will it be like to be back with the guys? And you are. You've been back with the guys quite a bit, but for all of you to be back together, those are your brothers for life, champions, 06.
1: Yeah. I mean, those guys have been through it with me in thick and thin. You know, Eckstein's, you know, one of my favorite humans of all time. He's just been so supportive, you know, him and Tim Salmon with the Angels, they both were like, man, you got to write this book, and you got to tell your story. And they both helped me with the documentary and the book. Like a guy like Preston Wilson, like he confronted me in 2007 and I was mad at him, you know, but you know, I was trying to, if I didn't drink before or during a game, I would shake. And so I would have to like do it to, so I wouldn't shake. And he saw me, he's like, dude, you can't be doing this. And he goes, you can be mad at me all you want, but man, I'm not going to let you do this. And I told him, you know, years later, man, I never forgot that. And I appreciated him. And there was a bunch of guys that did that for me. So whenever I see these guys, it's kind of emotional for me, you know, to just know that they love me and care for me and still do. And, you know, when I saw Chris Carpenter a few weeks back at Christian Day, he gave me a big hug, Supon, all they say, you know, Roland, I'm just so glad you're okay. And we're just so happy to see you back to, you know, your normal self. And it just makes it a incredibly special, you know, time for me. Anytime I'm down there and seeing those guys.
2: Hey, listen, being a sports writer in St. Louis for literally decades, I saw a lot of incredible moments, Cardinals baseball. And I'm not just saying this, man, because you're a guest today. That triple in that Saturday game against the Brewers. So the Cardinals went into that game. They had lost 8 out of 10. Everybody was feeling tight. You're down 2-0 in the 8th inning. You got the bases loaded. Cordero's a good pitcher. He's on the mound. I'll never forget that triple. I can see it now. And a bases clearing triple, Cardinals went 3-2. And then after that, it seemed to me everybody exhaled. And it was a great way to go to enter the postseason. And the rest was history, as they say, right?
1: Yeah. Oh yeah, that was a huge moment. We were all feeling tight. But man, I tell you, my dad built me for those moments, and I kept I kept trying to figure out when Tony was going to use me. Usually

I'm pretty good at it and can predict it, but I probably got ready three or four different times that game because I wasn't starting, so I was ready to pinch hit. And it's funny because I remember when Cordero came in, I remember hitting a walk-off home run off him on a slider. So I got to 0-2. I was sitting slider, and he threw me a fastball in, and it was close, but they called it a ball. I sat slider again. He threw me a fastball away, and I ended up pulling it right down the right field line, and

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1: 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There's a ton of movie theaters, and I'll be at the Alamo Drafthouse for the 6 and the 7:30 show. So looking forward to seeing some people out there.
2: That's a good one right down here in Midtown. City Foundry. With Scott Spezio, Bernie Miklas, Chris Ranji, I'm Tom Ackerman. 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
3: At 102, we've got a cloudy sky. It's 88 degrees, and the feels like is 88 downtown at the Arch. Today is the deadline for Missouri election officials to finalize whether or not they'll use the 2022 congressional maps or the new map that could give Republicans another seat. Or is it the deadline?
10: After losing in front of the Missouri Supreme Court, Secretary of State Denny Hoskins told KMOX last week the real deadline to amend the ballots could be over a week from now. St. Charles is one of the counties whose congressional lines will depend on which map they are told to use. Their election director, Kurt Barr, says a Missouri court cannot change the ballots after the state deadline, but a federal court still could.
11: Our military members, their dependents, any State Department officials, missionaries, all these people, we have an obligation to send them their ballot 45

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2: Tonight at 5, Secretary of State Denny Hoskins must finalize his ballot database to reflect either the court-ordered 2022 map or the gerrymandered 2025 map. There's another budget request on the St. Louis County Council's agenda tonight, though this one's different than the ones we've told you about before through the county's long budget battle. The medical examiner's office wants $33,000 from itself. Chief Medical Examiner Dr. Gershom Norfleet tells KMOX.
3: Not like asking for more money. It's just asking for the approval to be able to move money where you have more to move it to another area where you don't have as much.
2: Most of it, $19,000, buys new workstations. $4,000 goes to gowns, gloves, and specimen containers. It's been on the council's unfinished business agenda for weeks.
4: ABC News, I'm Chuck Sievertson. What the New York City government knew and when about the toxic smoke and air pollution levels near Ground Zero after 9/11 is in hundreds of thousands of pages of documents now released to the public on a city portal free for anyone to access.
5: These are documents that show what the city knew about the toxic air around Ground Zero, when they knew it, and how they acted to limit liability.
4: Mayor Zoran Mondani says those with 9/11-related illnesses can use the info to get the health care they need. Responding to President Trump's tariffs, new tariffs by Canada on hundreds of American goods now taking effect from steel to aluminum to cheese. Update on Sunday's Amazon cargo plane crash in Miami. The two pilots treated and released, three victims still in the hospital, two in critical condition, one stable. Lindsey Clancy's lawyer asking President Trump to pardon his client, but experts say the president can only pardon for federal crimes. This is ABC News.
2: From the Spas and More business desk. On Labor Day, dozens of Union Loafers employees and supporters gathered outside of the Union Loafers north of the Botanical Garden to kick off their unionization campaign. More than 90% of eligible workers signed authorization cards. Some workers said they love their jobs, but have watched coworkers leave positions they valued because they could no longer afford to stay with low wages. The Dow from Stiefel is down 519 points to 52,894.
6: That summer feel is back, but not for long. Sunny, it's hot, it's humid this afternoon. We should top out at about 99. The record is 101. Then tonight, partly cloudy. It's a real steamy evening and steamy overnight, 76. Wednesday, a cool front starts to approach, but we're still in the southerly flow Wednesday. Partly sunny, hot and humid. A couple spot afternoon storms, 99. That front's really close Wednesday night and into Thursday morning with an increase in scattered showers and some thunderstorms Wednesday night, 72. Same story on Thursday. Scattered showers and thunderstorms, but cooler on Thursday, 84. From the Saliga Heating and Cooling Weather Center, I'm meteorologist Dave Murray on 104.1 FM. KMOX.
2: At the moment, downtown at the Arch, we've got clouds. It's 88. The feels like it's 88. I'm Michael Calhoun, KMOX News.
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0: Tuesday to everybody. Feels like a Monday. That feels like December to me. That has gone a long time.
1: It feels like it's been a while.
0: Yeah. It's weird.
1: Mm-hmm.
0: Time off. Weird. You guys have a good time? Good 3-day weekend?
2: Oh, yeah.
0: How did y'all celebrate my birthday?
3: By working sports on a Sunday morning.
0: Oh, okay.
3: I got up real early in honor of Dave. And then came in and talked on the radio.
0: Funny, I was listening. I didn't hear a birthday shout out, so.
3: You can't expect me to know anything at that time of day. It's 10 a.m. I'm still warming up.
0: Had a good weekend, and Sunday, my birthday, played golf with Nick and Ed, who you guys met on the show last week. Today's Ed's birthday.
4: So oh, yeah. Happy birthday.
3: You guys are almost birthday twins.
0: Yeah, pretty much. And thank you very much to Brian Main, who is the head pro out at Whitmore. And when I got there, the gentleman helping me said, hey, something waiting for you on your cart. And I got out there, and he had a gift bag with a bunch of balls and tees and a really nice jacket and a really nice card. Isn't that nice?
1: Yeah, awesome. I want to see the jacket.
0: Yeah. It's in my Jeep. So that was very nice.
1: Bring it in here.
3: Sounds like we have
4: get it. We'll
3: go on a field trip.
0: Cover for me.
3: We'll go on a field trip at the top of the hour.
0: There you go. And it's funny. Ed is a very good golfer and a golf instructor. And Nick and I are very bad golfers. And so I'm used to having Ed teach me things, but I'm not used to watching him teach other people things. And I, when we went to have dinner with Maureen afterwards, and I said to Nick, I'm like, for someone like Ed, teaching us how to swing a golf club would be like if someone in our life didn't know how to put dressing on a salad, right? It's like, it's so simple to him. It'd be like, okay, I see what you're doing, Kev. You're putting the dressing on your head. And what you want is to put it on the salad in that bowl. And you're like, I know, I just keep trying, but it keeps hitting my head.
3: Keep missing.
0: It's just one of the weirdest things.
3: Yeah.
0: Golf's so frustrating.
3: You got to play a lot to have any chance at really being good, though.
0: No, it helps, though. Not caring.
3: Well, that definitely helps.
0: That really helps. It gets rid of the whole be good thing.
3: Yeah, when you're stressed out, it's hard to just do your job.
0: Yeah. I don't play with people who take it seriously.
3: Yeah, that's like, a good play.
4: That's for the best.
0: I'm not going to spend 4 hours with someone who's like, mad every time they hit a bad shot.
4: Yeah, that's no fun.
0: Because it lets you out wheels.
3: Oh, yeah. I don't get mad at anything on except even now, I don't even get mad at myself because I know I suck. Like, I don't play golf. If part of the reason is I don't want to play something I am bad at. To be good at it, I would have to spend a lot of time doing it. And I don't want to do that.
0: Yeah.
3: I don't want to do the work.
0: I don't like being bad at golf, but I enjoy the aesthetic
3: just
0: of it.
3: Getting outside and walking around.
0: That
3: and stuff.
0: It's worth like sucking most of the time.
3: Yeah.
0: So, and then yesterday, my mom would have been 99 on Saturday.
3: Dang.
0: So, Nick and Maureen and I went over. Phoebe was out of town this weekend. So she'll be coming in a couple weeks. And went over to the grave, and we have this tradition in the family. I'm sure you guys have something similar. But my dad passed 6 months before my brother, and my brother would go over every day, pardon me, and completely clean off the headstone. And so we started doing that when my brother passed. And so I taught Nick to do it, and he taught Phoebe to do it. And so we went over and cleaned the grave, and they are buried right next door to the Clockengays. They're best friends, so I cleaned theirs, put some flowers on theirs.
3: Oh, that's cool.
0: It's very nice. Very nice. Drove by the house first time since it's changed hands.
3: Yeah, yeah.
0: It didn't look like super, super different.
3: Still
0: or anything,
3: had to be weird, though.
0: But it was weird.
3: Yeah.
0: Yeah, it was weird, so.
4: Did Wiggins get rid of the big mural of himself that he put on the side of it? I advised him not to.
3: Put
4: I said,
3: a billboard.
0: They have those big walking Bigfoots at like Suburban Leisure. He has one of Wiggins.
3: That would be so great.
0: Have a big black metal cutout of yourself in your yard. President had a busy weekend. He doesn't let any grass grow on him. I saw a timeline. This is just literally like 3 hours worth. And this is real. At 11:54 a.m., he posted an AI image of Robert De Niro holding a Trump is my president shirt. At 1:47, an AI image of him and George Washington riding horses, where George is looking at him very admiringly. Also 1:47 p.m., AI image of him meeting with George Washington at the White House. Also 1:47 p.m., an AI image of him renaming Lake Ontario. 1:48 p.m., suggests renaming New Mexico to New America. 1:49 p.m., post image of him at McDonald's. 1:56 p.m., post photo of moon saying the moon is ours. 1:57 p.m., AI image of his face on Iran. And it just keeps going. I could read 10 more. It just keeps going.
1: Now I need to know what this McDonald's image
4: is. Yeah, I was just going to say, what do you mean image of him at McDonald's?
0: Yeah, I guess we can look it up on his Truth Social.
4: We'll do so.
0: He evidently also posted one yesterday or today that is a modern take. It's AI, of course, of the president in a military uniform from today, not from like the Revolutionary War, with specific medals that he didn't earn. And so people are really making a deal out of this, saying like, okay, we're used to the bitcoins and we're used to the laser beam eyes, but you don't get to do this. You don't get to do stolen valor. So, and he colored his hair dark. He found time somewhere in there to...
1: Yeah, I did see that picture of him with the dark hair. Man, he posts so much.
4: Well, and 90% of...
1: I can't find any of these posts because he posts so much.
0: Did you see the Space Force uniforms?
4: I did see the Space Force.
3: Yeah, they look like they're the Empire.
0: They're...
3: Where's Darth Vader?
0: They're evidently literally based on the movie Starship Troopers.
3: I'm looking at a picture of the side-by-side. That's great.
4: Well, they're literally based on nothing.
0: Nazis, right.
4: Well, nothing, because someone typed into an AI image generator, make me a Space Force uniform. And then maybe somebody next to him was like, oh, it's just like Starship Troopers.
0: Yeah, no,
4: it's... And then he goes, yeah, oh, it's inspired.
0: Very authoritarian.
1: Man, I can't find anything about the McDonald's post. He just posts too much. It won't load after a certain point.
4: Yeah, the thing about Truth Social is that so there's a post, and then there's like three of the worst looking ads you've ever seen in your life. Mm. And then there's a post, and then three of the worst looking. So it's very hard to tell, like, what is what when you're trying to...
0: I have a real question. Posting all of these AI cartoon memes, who's that for? Like, very specifically, who's that for? Who does he think that will appeal to? Is it strategic at all, or does he just get his jollies doing it?
3: It's trolling.
4: Yeah, I think
3: it's to bug people that don't like him.
0: Okay, so it's less about people who do like him and more about...
3: I mean, I'm sure they enjoy it as well. I'm sure they like the ownership of the people that get mad about it.
1: Well, I also think he loves being online and he loves to post.
4: Yeah.
1: So when, like, Donald Trump is not creating these AI images himself. He is seeing them, or he is having someone on his staff is creating them for him. And then he's like, I like that one. And he reposts it to his profile. He's incredibly online.
0: Yeah.
1: So, you know, some of it is, to drum up support among the people who love it and like find him hilarious. And then some of it's trolling. And then some of it is he spends a lot of time on the internet and he just posts a lot. I mean, everyone who has social media has those few people they follow that post 30 times a day. And it's just like, this is just what they like to do. It sparks joy for them. So,
4: okay, I found the picture.
1: Oh, I want to see. Send it to me.
4: He is, I'll hold it up to the camera here. He is just hanging out of a drive-thru window waving. Wearing like a little McDonald's apron.
1: Is there like a message?
4: No. No, it's just that picture.
1: Okay.
4: It's
1: he loves to post. I mean, I think that just proved my point. He saw that picture of himself and he thought, I should put that on my grid.
4: That's it is the good. Exact perfect picture for me to find while Rachel is making that point, because it is a flawless illustration. Because what she's trying to say is there is no point to it.
1: There's no rhyme or reason.
4: He just likes to do it because he sees picture and goes, I like picture.
1: Yeah.
4: And posts it. And sure enough, we find the McDonald's picture and it's just him waving out the drive-thru window for no reason, and he posted it to his official account.
0: I don't personally care what the relationship is between Donald Trump and Natalie Harp, whatever her name is. I do think she's doing damage to the country, though. Now, it's not her responsibility because she's a young woman and he's the president, but just the fact that they have this relationship, and I'm not talking about anything untoward, just that they have this relationship where she runs after him with this little printer and just printing these things out over and over. And you can just see it, right? It was like, that's you in Washington. And he's like, post it. Look at you at McDonald's. Post it. Like, it's bad for the country. I know that the world has kind of gotten used to it. We're no longer shocked. But, man, we're going to look back on this in a few years and just be like, what the hell was that?
3: I hope so.
0: I hope so, too. I hope
1: what
0: not somewhere worse.
1: What are the odds that the president has AI psychosis?
3: How about just
1: he's
3: plain
1: like,
3: old?
1: I don't even remember being at that McDonald's, but what a wonderful photo. Like, it's just all getting mixed up in there.
0: In his head.
1: We'll never be able to tell because he has been flooding the zone with all of these posts. Anywho.
0: I had a real 62-year-old thing happen on my 62nd birthday. Real simple. Nothing exciting. But I was just reading something and an ad popped up. And it was for Werther's Originals.
3: Oh, boy.
0: The candy that every person dies with in their hand.
3: Yum.
0: And they were advertising their new fall caramel apple Werther's. And I was like, well, fiddly D.
1: Yeah, that sounds pretty good.
0: These look pretty good. Yeah.
4: How were they?
0: I didn't get them.
4: Oh.
0: Yeah.
3: Dave fought off the advertisement.
4: The story was leading up to, and they're delicious, and
0: no,
4: they're in
0: I
4: my
0: mean,
4: pocket.
0: Like, had I been at Schnucks, I would have grabbed a bag, but I didn't know how to go through all of the shenanigans I needed to make them be in my mouth. So tell you guys about Bethesda. Anyone who listens to the show any amount of time, you know my story. Bethesda, I was just talking about my mom. Visiting her grave 2 years ago, a little bit more. She was at Bethesda for about 5 months, Bethesda Dilworth. And that is a skilled nursing facility with a memory care floor and hospice, which I now do, as you guys know. They have several of those type of locations all over the St. Louis metropolitan. They have 7 different independent living apartments for people more like me who can get around and do everything I can normally do. But if I'm just tired of living in the house and tired of doing yard work and tired of this, tired of that, I can tell you, I kind of am. And then we have this, it's not really a program, it's just more of an offer that a few months ago, Michelle, who I met when I first started there, who's been an executive at Bethesda for 31 years, said, look, I'm happy to talk to anyone from your audience about anything, anytime. So that's my offer to you is if and when you face this with yourself, a spouse, mom, dad, grandma, grandpa, and you want someone who will be honest and knows what they're talking about, go to BethesdaHealth.org, click on the Contact Us button, give your Michelle a little quick intro, listen to the DGS. We'd love to talk to you about something, and she'll get back.
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0: Our days off are running out with baseball. We have a short one tomorrow. We'll go from 1 to 1:45, games at 2:45. Then I think we only have one of them after that. We have Ricky Horton coming up at 2:30, so we'll talk about this some more, and Scott Terry at 3. Wheels, I heard you talk about the Tilted Cap Gate on Sports and Sunday, but I don't think you talked to DGS fans about it, right?
1: Well, no, it didn't happen until Friday night.
0: Yeah, right.
1: Yeah, so, yeah, not great.
0: Hit me.
1: So if you guys missed it, obviously, I think by now most hardcore Cardinal fans have seen it, read all of the reaction to it, but the crew chief, who was the home plate umpire for that series.
0: Does he have a rep? Field,
1: Doug Eddings?
0: Yeah.
1: Absolutely.
0: Okay.
1: He's got a reputation for being this.
0: Okay.
1: And in fact, not long after the game, Chipper Jones, the Hall of Famer, posted like, yep, that's what he is. So this goes back to when Chipper Jones was playing, which is a while ago because he's already in the Hall of Fame.
0: Right.
1: So this has been his reputation for a long time. He's got the rabbit ears. He hears everything, and he's got the red ass. He's always looking to pick a fight with somebody. So he picked a fight with Hansel Rincon, who's making his major league debut, whose hat was crooked. He wears his hat a little tilted. So did CC Sabathia. So does Sonny Gray.
0: So did Babe Ruth.
1: So did Babe Ruth. So did Fernando Rodney. I mean, like, modern players. But he makes him straighten it out because, as he explained later, he's not going to wear it like that on my field. Your field? That's Coors Field, buddy. That ain't your field. It's a major league. You're just there to enforce the rules. And he admitted after the game, there's no rule about this. He said it's sort of an unwritten rule. Well, you're not there to enforce the unwritten rule. You're there to enforce the written ones. The ones in the book. Like, that's literally your job.
0: That's why they're not written down.
1: So he does this. He makes a scene out of it. Who knows whether it impacted Rincon's performance. It may have. It may not have. Because he was already nervous anyway. It's his major league debut. But you pick on a rookie in that spot.
0: Yeah.
1: And that's not even the worst of the night. Because obviously, you know, Ollie comes out after all that. And he gets thrown out because he's pissed. He's like, what are you doing? Grow up. You know, grow the blank up. So he gets run. And at the end of that, he charges Justin Brule with a clock violation because they weren't ready to go because they were having the conversation with the manager. So he doubles down on that. Earlier in the game, there was a play at third base that the Cardinals challenged via video review. And when he came out to announce the verdict, because he's the crew chief, he had stank on it. He was like, the call's upheld. Cardinals lose their challenge. Like, he came out with like real negative energy on that, and then later blew that call at home plate where the runner Johnston was out by, what would you say, Dave? Three feet?
0: Yeah.
1: And we Cardinals couldn't review it because they had already lost that earlier challenge. So that undermines, I think, in the public eye, whether or not this guy's being on the up and up. Now, I don't think he did that to spite the Cardinals. But I have to leave it open as a possibility given his behavior the whole night. And that's why it can't happen. And what I don't understand is why Major League Baseball doesn't make umpires publicly accountable for these things, because their actions are very public. We see them. And actions like we saw Friday undermine fans' trust in outcomes. Because if fans think you're taking it personally and you're now taking it out on a team that you had an issue with, that's undermining that, even if that's not what you're doing. Even if you're not actually making the call, maybe I think he just blew the call at home plate. But just the fact that it's possible that there was something more to it means Major League Baseball needs to address it. He came out the next day and apologized. After he lied about it. So he does the post game, blames a Rockies player for bringing up the tilted hat. The Rockies players all said, we didn't say anything. What are you talking about? So he made up an explanation for it. And then he gets to work the next day. To me, if you did that, you're immediately suspended if I'm the commissioner. You are immediately sidelined. You are not working the next day. You're getting a couple days off because you can't lie, number one. You can't make stuff up. You can't insert yourself into a situation where you don't belong and make the story about you and do it repeatedly over 20 years. At some point, with people taking into account these things, when the public starts to question whether or not an official, in this case an umpire, is unbiased in their calls, you have a problem. Even if we can't say that he did it on purpose. I don't think he did. I don't think he made the call against the Cardinals on purpose. But how can you say that you know for sure?
0: Yeah.
1: When you allow this pattern of behavior to continue, And then Major League Baseball never makes these punishments public.
0: Yeah.
1: He got a talking to from his superiors.
0: Yeah.
1: He had to apologize. But it doesn't change the fact that you threw Rockies players under the... In fact, the Rockies manager went out and chewed him out before the next day. Like, what are you doing? Why are you throwing my players under the bus?
0: Good.
1: And then guys in both dugouts came out with all their hats crooked for the Saturday game.
0: Yeah,
1: just as a little point to like, dude, take it easy.
0: Yeah, that was great to see. The show partially brought to you by the Gelman team, Mark and Neil Gelman of EXP Realty. They've been with me the better part of 20 years. I'm going to guess it's around 18 years now together. And I know the guys very, very well. I know them, you know, outside of this, off the air. We've done a lot of like philanthropic stuff together. They're very community minded. My son Nick worked there for a couple of years, so I got to see it on the inside. I know that they work extremely hard. They take it extremely seriously, which, you know, just let me fall on my sword. When I was a lawyer, I was smart enough. I was quote unquote talented enough. I didn't care that much. I didn't work that hard. And so other lawyers were superior to me. And just the fact that the Gelmans work so hard on every single home sale, whether you're buying, selling, or both, just puts them in a different category. And you're not paying more money for all that hard work. You know, they're all getting basically the same commission out there. They know exactly what's going on with the market, not just in St. Louis, but in Kirkwood, in Webster, in Litchfield, in Warrenton, in, you know, every little town around within the sound of my voice. If you want to find out what they think your home is worth right now, go to the front page of thegelmanteam.com, put in your address. If you want to talk, 314-336-1991.
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11: Summer is back in full force as we go through our Tuesday afternoon. Sunny, hot, and humid, close to 99 degrees. The record's 101, so just a touch shy of that. Tonight, partly cloudy, a real steamy evening and overnight, 76. Wednesday, partly sunny, hot, and humid. A couple of spot afternoon thunderstorms, 99. A cool front coming in Wednesday night with scattered showers and some thunderstorms, 72. Thursday, the front still hanging around. Partly sunny, scattered showers and thunderstorms Thursday, but it is cooler. Thursday's high, 84. From the Saliga Heating and Cooling Weather Center, I'm meteorologist Dave Murray on 104.1 FM, KMOX.
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1: All right, we're here. 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

0: KSLKMOX 134. We have attorney Brad Young coming up at 2. Ricky Horton at 2:30. Scott Terry at 3. Matt Pauly at 4. I can just get the hell out of here. You guys are covered. Rach and Andrew, I got some Gen Z stuff for you, but I want to start with Rage talking about the Gen Z stare.
1: Oh, yeah. I was thinking about the Gen Z stare this weekend. You know, just fuming. Sure. Just, you know, I just... It was consuming my every waking thought. No, Gen Z seems to be like, oh, you don't like the Gen Z stare because you need someone to kiss your butt when you go into the coffee shop or whatever. And I'm like, no, I don't think it's that. I really don't think I need someone to, like, build me up or pretend to be nice to me. But the thing that the Gen Z kids need to realize is that it throws the rest of us off because it's just a completely different social interaction than we've been experiencing for our entire lives.
0: Yeah.
1: Like, for our entire lives, you went into a store and you were greeted and like, can I help you? And the customer service representative was the one providing customer service and guiding the conversation along.
0: There was structure and a rhythm.
1: Exactly. When I worked in retail, it was like, hey, it's kind of my responsibility to guide this person through this experience. And if they have questions, like, I'm going to help work it out. And I know how to guide the conversation to move things along more quickly if they seem like they don't know what they're doing. That was just part of my job. So whenever you now go into a store or, you know, restaurant or whatever, and the person is like not acknowledging you and not saying hello when you even get up to the register, it is odd. And it's just a completely different social interaction than we're used to. We don't know what cues to pick up on because you're not giving any clues. You're not being the line leader as you should be, or as at least as it has been for all of history. I don't think everyone's like, you're not kissing my butt. It's like, no, it's just usually this is how it goes. And you've completely thrown that out the window. So now I got to figure out a new way to do this.
0: Yeah, it would be. This is worse, maybe. But it would be if it was the opposite and they were super chatty. Like, oh, you're throwing me off. Like, I'm used to a rhythm. I'm used to a little, you know, this, a little that. Well, you guys are no longer millennials. You are now the new boomers. That's what they're calling you. They said that they are so sick of hearing we did a thing, hipster culture, a bunch of Disney adults, Harry Potter references, hustle culture. They're like, you guys are the oldest generation at the youngest age of all time.
1: Okay. I've never said I did a thing. I've always hated that. That's always been like a huge pet peeve of mine on social media.
2: No one says that anymore. Also, there is no more millennial hipster culture because there just can't be. That died off naturally the way that all edge, you know,
0: right,
2: future-looking hipster cultures do.
0: At some point, someone took the last fedora off.
2: Yeah, at some point, they all die, and this one has long since died before they were even born.
1: And you know what? If you got a problem with hipster culture from, like,

0: 2012, let me just say, you weren't there.
1: Yeah.
0: You have no idea how beautiful it could truly be.
2: Has anybody seen the TikTok trend of people that were posting like when they were in the...
0: Yes.
2: Yeah. It's been a lot of fun to look at. It's like, yeah, okay, that's about right. Yeah, I remember that.
0: I was there. I remember it all too well. It was wonderful.
2: And it was fun.
0: Yeah, we didn't take ourselves too seriously. We didn't worry about cringe.
2: Yeah.
0: It was like, obviously not. I'm just being myself over here.
2: It was the last time I was happy.
1: Shots, Kevin.
0: The last thing I need is Wheeler teaming up with the faceless Gen Z bullies that I'm forced to address on the show every day.
1: You don't need that.
3: Only on the hipster thing. I always thought that was hilarious.
2: The 54-year-old, 12-year-old that we work with
1: is
3: I was, you know, it's interesting about the way this conversation's going. Is it almost always that the youngest adult generation and the oldest adult generations are always the most annoying? Because they expect the whole ass world to conform to them. Like the opposite to the Gen Z thing that we're talking about is the boomer side of it right now, where, well, I don't want to text. If you want to reach me, call me. No, join the rest of us in 2026 and get texts. It's free. It's included in your phone plan. So stop being rigid just because you're not used to it. And on the young side, don't just stare at me like you're a cow staring at a new gate. Say words. Use them. It's okay. Conform a little bit to the people around you so we can all get along.
2: They're giving me that new cow gate stare.
0: Gen Z hurts my feelings because it's like, what did I do? What did I do to you?
2: Yeah, what did I do?
0: You're always bullying millennials. You're always talking about, oh, you're so cringe. You're so terrible. Blah, blah, blah. Whenever I was that age, I looked at Gen X and I was just like, oh, yeah, those people are a little older than me. Mm-hmm. They do some things a little differently. But I didn't sit around all day trying to, like,
4: you guys
0: own
4: have,
0: them and
4: you guys
0: point
4: have
0: out
4: been
0: how
4: under
0: stupid
4: someone's thumb the whole time.
3: Yes. Oh, yeah, because the boomers hated you guys.
4: When Close was on the show, he loved giving you guys crap.
3: Yeah. Mm-hmm.
0: Yeah, it was like millennials are the stupidest people who have ever lived, and all they do is eat avocado toast, and that's why they can't afford a house. And now it's like we're a little older, and we've got these younger people being like, I can't believe the choices you make.
3: We got these younger people like,
0: this person.
3: Here, hold my beer. I'll show you stupid.
0: Yeah.
2: Yeah.
0: So I say, just stop bullying me, please.
2: They're like, no, it's because you smell bad that you can't get a house. Not because the avocado toast, because you stink.
0: But then the bullying also leads some millennials to try desperately to come off as Gen Z. Mm-hmm. And I don't like that either.
2: Yeah.
0: I'm like, first of all, it's not going to save you.
3: Also,
0: still going to make
3: fun children
0: of you.
3: Bully you.
2: That is our, no, Rachel's right. That is our version of like trying to kind of de-age ourselves is like, you know, on being on TikTok and acting like you're Gen Z. And it's like, hold on, you definitely look to be.
0: Yeah. You're not fooling anybody.
2: 36, right along with me there, pal.
0: And so it's undignified to pretend to be 22 years old when you're 35.
2: It's undignified. Yeah.
3: You guys, millennials would do themselves a real favor if they took more of the Gen X approach. And instead of being upset about it, go on the offensive and attack back.
2: Start the Iraq war.
3: Just go right back at them. Go back at them.
0: Like, for the most part, I like what they do.
3: Yeah.
0: I don't like the stare. I do think it's like, look, you're working in customer service. You got to fulfill your job obligations there.
2: The stare is insane.
0: That's really like my number one complaint. That and the bullying. besides that, I'm like, oh, you guys seem like
3: nobody really bullies
0: smart.
3: Gen X because we'll just fight. We're like, fine. You want to play this game? You want to get mean? We'll get mean with you. See if you like it when we get mean.
4: Well, to your point, that under your thinking, the youngest and oldest generations are the biggest a-holes.
3: Because not counting kids, because kids are kids.
4: So we're in the middle.
3: Yeah.
4: And I don't know, like, my generation did nothing but stupid stuff. Like,
3: that's what I'm saying. I think
4: when we looked at the 80s, like the hair, the peg jeans, the neon.
3: When we were that age, the older groups hated us.
4: Yeah.
3: Gen X was like, oh, you're a bunch of loser skaters. You know? I mean, like, that was the vibe of it.
4: Okay.
3: Yeah.
4: That was dumb and fun.
0: Yeah, you didn't have the internet.
3: That's right.
0: It wasn't constant.
3: That's correct.
0: Like, it wasn't like, yeah, can you get a load of this
4: that
0: idiot?
4: That is such a great point, right? Yes. Because I had, and I didn't get it a lot. But like my dad, who was greatest generation, was just like, you don't know what it's like.
3: Of course.
4: I mean, but you know, it's kind of a rite of passage.
3: But that's every dad.
4: Yeah.
3: And then it's every granddad. It's every generation is going to tell the newest ones that they're weak and soft and they didn't live the hard way and, you know, whatever. I mean, that's the just the battle of time.
4: Yeah.
3: But I do find it interesting that it seems to typically be the youngest adults and the oldest adults that refuse to change and refuse to just go along to get along. Like, no, we're going to do it my way. Like, all right, well, then we're just going to ignore you. You go ahead and do your thing. That, and when you don't succeed in your job, don't blame me.
4: That really makes sense to me, though, because the oldest people who are still with it are looking at two or three or four generations behind them and going, what?
3: Yeah.
4: And the youngest are just stupid. I was stupid. Yes. You were stupid. Yeah. And I don't mean stupid like spiking my hair stupid. I mean stupid like thinking I knew.
3: You don't get anything.
4: Everything.
3: Yeah.
4: But it comes along with the territory.
3: Mm-hmm.
4: That's why in your 20s and 30s you go, oh, crap.
3: Yeah.
4: I didn't know everything.
3: Mm-hmm.
4: And then your 60s, you're like, what the hell did I do with my life? I let out a little too much there. Here are a couple of things that are actually happening to us. The U.S. citizen slice of the American economy pie has never been smaller. It is at 52.8%. I'm not sure what that contrasts with, whether it used to be 70 or 60. But basically, we're all getting the smallest slice of the GDP that we ever have.
3: Mm-hmm.
0: So who's getting the other slice?
3: The top 1%.
4: The top. Yes. That is true story.
0: Oh, also, when you said American citizens, I thought that meant like...
4: Yeah, sorry about that. I meant like the working people.
0: Gotcha.
4: Mm-hmm. Scientists have found parasites in almost every fish from a recent tuna haul. 96% were infected with parasites and should not be eaten.
0: Yeah, I saw the headline for that, and it was like, it could ruin your meal.
3: You think? I would think it'd be more than your meal.
4: What else? There's more stuff we can't eat now, right? Wasn't there a couple more things over the weekend? Mm-hmm. Came out?
0: They should have a website that's like, don'teatthis.com.
4: It's just crazy.
2: Are Cheez-Its still good?
4: I think so. Whew, I think so. I'll tell you guys about Mosby Building Arts, and during the month of September, they would just, it's a big month. I just did a live for the Gelman team, and it's a big month for people to move, and most of us, you know, my age-ish, have been through this, you know, a couple of times, where it's like, you know what, we should move. We have equity in our house, we should sell it, we should downsize, we should this, we should that. Then you get all hyped up about it, and you start looking, and, you know, looking at all the websites and such, but then there's always a part of you, it's like, I don't know. 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

0: this first hour. For the first time, I guess, in the world since we've been keeping track, people over 65 outnumber people younger than 5.
1: Yep.
0: And it's funny, I remember hearing about this, the pyramid turning upside down, like in college.
2: Mm-hmm.
0: And now it's finally happened. So we've tipped the scale. There are now more old people than young people.
3: Just because advancements in medicine and...
0: Mostly the 15-year-old's not getting pregnant anymore.
3: Yeah, 15-year-old's not getting pregnant.
2: Yeah, we talked about that Friday.
0: Yeah.
2: No more teenage pregnancy.
0: Lower birth rate, oldsters living even older.
2: Yep. Well, and keeping in mind, too, and this ties into that last conversation, because when you're talking about the economy, I mean, since 2020, 6 years, housing prices are up 54%. So when you think of the things that people want to do when they're going to have kids, you want to buy a house, you want to have the space, you want to do, it's getting harder to have kids, which means people are waiting longer or putting it off or just not doing it because prices are crazy and jobs have not been as fruitful for people because there isn't promotion. Like, you're not, most people don't get the same, like, well, if I stay at this place for 25 years, I'll be making great money and have a pension and all that. Like, that world doesn't exist. The world of the boomers and even of us in Gen X, it's not what it was when I was doing this.
0: Yeah.
2: When I was in my 20s, all of those things were doable, and especially a home was doable. And now you have to have a household income of $110,000 just to maintain the median level home, just to buy the median level home. And that is well above the norm for household average. Like, you have to be an above average earner to own a median size home.
0: Yeah.
2: And when you add in all those things, people actually being more disciplined and planned about when they're going to have kids, well, of course that means that you're going to have fewer young babies.
0: Well, we are. Meaning there's going to be no one to pay for us.
2: Well, but we should think about that.
1: I mean, is that a reason to populate the earth, though?
2: No, no.
1: When it's like, who's going to support?
0: Let's be candid. Yes, that has been...
2: the model.
0: That has been the model. I mean, for the U.S. and for Social Security and things like that, it's not even like a hidden thing, like wink, wink, they'll take care of us. It's like...
2: Yeah, that's the plan.
0: That's the plan.
2: Yep. And, you know, that plan might need adjust. Nope, no plan. Yeah, that's the thing is, like, no plan can be good permanently.
1: Mm-hmm.
2: Right? I mean, you always have to be able to and willing to adapt in some way, shape, or form. Rather than just yelling at people for not having babies.
1: Yeah, it's like you need to have a baby so that you can continue to support the people who have all of the wealth.
2: Well, that's the other part, right?
1: So you get to live poor your whole life, and then also those social safety nets are probably going to be gone by the time your kids are old. So, but you still need to have them because we need help right now. Like, I'm sorry, I hate to sound so pessimistic about it, but it's not like a real appealing sell to people.
2: And I would throw in on top of it, I don't think there has ever been a time

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1: And, yeah. And older people should advise.
2: Yeah. Morning, day, and night.
1: Yeah.
2: Yep.
1: Work for them.
2: Hey.
1: They ran the whole damn galaxy.
2: And that's thousands of years in the future. It was still working. All we got to do is clone. We got to find the right leader, though.
1: I'm right here.
2: There you go. Let's clone Dave.
1: Don't
2: Could you imagine Dave being,
3: Prime.
2: Being that, like being the middle Dave?
1: Oh.
3: Being yes, Dave, being Dave 3.
2: The one in charge. I can't imagine it being me. Holy crap. Like a little wild ass Kevin and an older one barking at me. Oh my God.
1: Yeah. I'll tell you right now, don't listen to the young Dave clone at all. give him till he's about 59. Tell you guys about Dr. Maupin at BioBalance Health. Speaking of 59 and having just had my birthday, turned 62. Dude, it just happens. It happens. And it's crazy. I remember one time I asked my mom when she was in her 90s how old she felt. And she stopped and she said, in my head, I'm 17 years old. I could go out, jump on a bike, ride around St. Louis where she lived when my dad was away. And I get that, right? I'm kind of the same way. It's like when I play baseball, I feel the same way. It's just I don't get to the balls I used to because I'm not the same way. When that happens to you, and if you're interested in doing something about it, I can vouch personally that for the last 8 years, I have been getting the testosterone pellets from Dr. Maupin. 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
2: We're getting ready for the fall, which is going to mean holiday seasons and new year and all that. Listen, the time to jump on fitness goals. And look, you know, I'm not going to be... I'm not gonna lie to you. I mean, sometimes when you're thinking about getting together with people in the holidays, you know you're going to add weight in the holidays because you're going to be eating. A good time to get ahead of that is now. And one way to do that is to get out to supplement superstores and get out there and ask them about the Burn Balance Complex. Because what this is the best product on the market in its class, which is a complete metabolism system, not just a fat burner. 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You start to notice changes, which motivates you and you keep on going. And there's more to the Burn Balance Complex than just that. 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
6: At 2 o'clock, it is a cloudy sky downtown at the Arch. Right now, 91 degrees. Could Missouri's congressional boundaries be changed after today's state deadline to finalize the ballots?
7: St. Charles County Director of Elections Kurt Barr tells KMOX after the state deadline, the federal courts could still force them to change their ballots. Barr says it could be pulled off as long as it is before the deadline to send ballots to mail-in voters and those serving overseas, but it might require more Election Day work on their end.
8: Can we recreate the ballots and have that ready? Yes, we can here in St. Charles County, but it's going to require us to do on-demand ballot printing for any voter who comes in person.
7: Barr said much of the time-consuming work is auditing their ballots before printing to ensure accuracy. Sean Malone, KMOX News.
6: City police arrested three people during three reckless driving incidents that took place between Friday night and Saturday morning. They say each incident began when the drivers ran a red light and fled. Then officers attempted a traffic stop. An 18-year-old, a 29-year-old, and a 41-year-old all face felony fleeing charges. Creve Corps leaders meet tonight to review new plans for 90 acres of the Bayer corporate campus. Developer Larry Chapman is pitching a massive redevelopment featuring housing, restaurants, and upgraded lab space.
9: ABC News, I'm Chuck Sievertson. Potentially making gasoline more costly, oil prices are going up. The international standard near $100 a barrel. Markets are concerned about a wave of air attacks on Saudi Arabian oil facilities today by Iran-backed Houthi rebels. A mother in Illinois has been ordered detained until trial, accused of murdering her 2-year-old son in a case similar to Lindsey Clancy's. Responding to President Trump's tariffs on Canadian imports, new tariffs by Canada on hundreds of American goods now taking effect. Prime Minister Mark Carney.
10: This is about who we are as Canadians. It's about our livelihoods and the country we leave to our kids.
9: What the New York City government knew and when about the toxic smoke and air pollution near Ground Zero after 9/11 is in hundreds of thousands of pages of documents now released to the public on a city portal free for anyone to access to get info to get the health care they need, says the mayor. This is ABC News.
6: From the Spas and More Business Desk, a federal judge halts a commercial logging project in the Shawnee National Forest.
11: A U.S. Forest Service logging project is suspended after a judge ruled last week that it violated the Endangered Species Act. The ruling found the agency knew an endangered bat species from Indiana lived in the logging area and started operations in mid-August anyway without the approval of the U.S. Fish and Wildlife Service. Just 8 days later, environmental groups sued the agency and a judge ordered a temporary restraining order to stop the project. However, trees had already been cut in 40 of the 68 acres. The Forest Service argues it didn't violate the Endangered Species Act, but last week, U.S. District Judge Nancy Rosenstengel disagreed. Jade Aubrey, KMOX News.
6: The Dow from Stifel's down 622 points to 52,792.
12: Summer is back in full force as we go through our Tuesday afternoon. Sunny, hot, and humid, close to 99 degrees. The record's 101, so just a touch shy of that. Tonight, partly cloudy, a real steamy evening and overnight, 76. Wednesday, partly sunny, hot, and humid. A couple of spot afternoon thunderstorms, 99. A cool front coming in Wednesday night with scattered showers and some thunderstorms, 72. Thursday, the front still hanging around, partly sunny. Scattered showers and thunderstorms Thursday, but it is cooler. Thursday's high, 84. From the Saliga Heating and Cooling Weather Center, I'm meteorologist Dave Murray on 104.1 FM. KMOX.
6: It is a cloudy sky at the moment downtown at the Arch. We're at 91 degrees. That is also the feels like. I'm Michael Calhoun, KMOX News.
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0: Attorney Brad Young joins us. Hey, Brad.
1: Hey, Dave.
0: Let's talk about the Lindsey Clancy case first. Like breaking news, the defense attorney, I think his name's Reddington, just asked President Trump to pardon Lindsey Clancy, which I don't think is a thing, right? He has no control over state charges, am I right?
1: Correct. It would be a pardon, irrelevant pardon, really, because as far as I know, she's not charged with any federal crimes. They're all state crimes, and the president has no pardon power when it comes to violations of state law.
0: Yeah, it's kind of surprising because he seemed like a pretty good lawyer. What a weird finish. Like, I'd never heard, like, when the judge, first of all, the judge seems a bit like a wuss to me. Like, I don't need a tyrant, but he just seemed kind of wussy-ish and just kind of like, you know, flippy floppy. And when he said, oh, I think it's going to be a mistrial, and then the defense is like, give me an hour. I want to try to get a stay. I've never heard of a stay of a mistrial order, but, you know, I haven't done it in 25 years. What did
1: no,
0: you think?
1: I've never heard of that. And it was really unclear at the get-go, Dave, about what that judge was even asking for, whether he was asking for you get an hour to get the state Supreme Court to issue a stay, or whether he was asking for you go back and in an hour convince me why I shouldn't issue a stay. There were so many irregularities here, particularly when he was interviewing solitary members of the jury. That is, I'm not going to say it violates the rules, but it violates the procedures that have been followed for hundreds of years. So this case was ripe for appeal because of those types of errors. Also, as you know, that one of the linchpins of any case on appeal, Dave, is situations dealing with the jury instructions. And there was a last minute addition at the judge's instance of insistence of adding the manslaughter charge at the last minute. So this case was fraught with errors.
0: Yeah.
1: And really, when you look at it, though, I'm not sure there's going to be a retrial. It would not shock me. In fact, I would probably think there's a greater than a 50% chance that the parties work out some kind of a deal where she pleads guilty by reason of insanity, gets to go to a state mental institution, avoids prison time. I think that's probably that's probably what's going to happen at this point.
0: I agree. I was also thinking on my time off, Brad, about this. And just so you guys know, Brad and I were texting about it during the day, and he sent me a very sexy pic. So I appreciated both of those
1: things. I told you not to mention that.
0: I know, but I know. Don't ever trust me with things like that. But I thought that the issue of the holdout juror, as I told Brad last week, was fascinating because, in essence, on one side, you go, well, the guy, he's just giving his opinion. He's not convinced. What if it was 11-1 the other way, you know? And I think that the defense attorney even came out afterwards, after crushing him, the holdout juror, and saying, I support his, you know, right to do that. How did you see it?
1: Well, I saw it as the potential for jury misconduct, not the juror misconduct, but jury misconduct, meaning attempts to influence the jury. Because, listen, the defense attorney Reddington, he apparently had access to information from the jury, not just that it was 11-1, but the reason why it was 11-1, meaning it was 11 votes to either acquit or to convict by reason of, or not guilty by reason of insanity, and the one was the sole holdout. He shouldn't even have access to that type of information. How did he get it? How did he obtain it? Did the judge tell him? I mean, there's so many questions here. And listen, if you try to berate a single solitary juror member because they're, quote, not following the instructions, unquote, because that juror isn't doing what you want them to do, that's tampering with a jury. So there's so many questions. Like you like to say, you could almost write a textbook on this for law school of what not to do because of all of the inconsistencies here that we normally don't see.
0: Mm. Yeah, very, very strange case. No doubt about it.
2: Yeah. Brad, I'm wondering, just, you know, as an attorney, how frustrating is it for you to see a high profile case like this and realize that so many people just seem to be taking like whatever fits their narrative, whether it's, you know, you think she should rot in prison or she should go free. It's so clear that people take what they want. Not everyone, of course, but like so many people on social media just take what they want from the situation. I don't know. Just how does that feel for you as someone who understands the process to kind of see that play out?
1: Well, let me answer it this way. I get a lot of feedback when I'm doing my Wednesday morning segments with Megan Lynch, and I don't advocate a position. I give both arguments. I give both sides. I might give predictions on how it turns out, but I never give or never really give my opinion about what I would like to see happen. And yet so much today is a Rorschach test that people only see what we want them or what they want to see. And the facts aren't really all that important. What's important is the confirming of our beliefs. And look, and everyone said this, it's not original to me, but if you look at someone's social media history, so typically they're surrounded by people who agree with them politically, right or left. And so that becomes an echo chamber. And then it becomes a prism by which they look at these high profile cases. And it is disappointing that we've lost the ability for rational analysis in favor of reflexively giving our opinions on what we want to happen instead of analyzing what has happened.
0: You know what I was thinking too, and I get why we don't do this. I understand the defendant's right to a jury. I still remember some of law school. But in a case like this, where someone admits through counsel that I did these things, I committed these acts, in a case like this, doesn't it make much more sense? Doesn't it seem more humane to have maybe a panel of three psychiatrists work along with a judge and assess the situation and say, we've come to the conclusion that X? I mean, I trust that group more than just a group of jurors because it's really a matter of law at this point, right?
1: Well, that's true, but yet the greatest power that the state has is to take away our freedom. And it would certainly be unconstitutional, maybe better, but it would certainly be unconstitutional to cede that ability to remove our freedom from us to a panel of doctors or psychiatrists instead of a jury of our peers, because we're entitled to that. Yeah, I see your point that it seems it would be logically, it would make more sense because they would have a perspective that maybe regular people don't have. But then again, isn't that true in almost any area where people are casting judgment on someone else? Experts might do a better job, but that's not the system we have under our Constitution.
0: Good, Rach.
2: Brad, there has been one thing that's been bothering me throughout this case. As I understand, in Connecticut, where this was it Connecticut or Massachusetts?
1: Massachusetts.
2: In Massachusetts, Lindsay Clancy had maybe a different circumstance than she would in other states as far as, you know, proving psychosis or, you know, the prosecution has to prove that she didn't have psychosis. But from what I understand, she was never formally diagnosed with psychosis. And even when they had a psychiatrist on the stand, the psychiatrist said she didn't have psychosis whenever she killed these children. So is this something that you can just claim? Like, it was confusing to me that there was never a diagnosis, but we're all going like, oh, okay, well, she had psychosis.
1: Well, she wasn't diagnosed by a treating physician, but their experts did create diagnoses. And that really swerves into a whole different area of discussion, Rachel, which is so much of what we have in litigation is a battle of paid experts. Mm-hmm. And you look right now and I'm going to give an example. I'm not involved in this type of litigation, but look at the baby powder litigation. And you've had so many experts that testified that there was talc and that this caused all of these problems. And yet you had an equal number of experts testify that there was absolutely no problem. You had the same issue with the Bayer litigation over Roundup, where you had a whole fleet of experts saying it caused non-Hodgkin's lymphoma, even though there's no study that shows that. And Europe doesn't even acknowledge that Roundup can even cause non-Hodgkin's lymphoma. So that's the problem we get into with experts versus treaters. I battle that in my own law practice. That's why I typically use experts who are also treaters instead of just using hired guns. But that's the problem with any type of litigation that involves an injury.
2: No. When you say they're paid, are they paid by a lobby, I guess?
0: Oh, let me answer this one. That's how I was going to jump in. So I only did about 10 years of my legal career, which brought me to kind of the top of taking depositions, defending depositions, hiring expert witnesses. And I don't know how it is today with 25 years of technology behind me, but Rach, there are literally lists of these doctors. And if I need someone to say that the crock pot blew up in your face, here's my guy. If I need to say that this person should have had the baby delivered because of preeclampsia, here's my lady. And Fred, I'm going to be magnanimous and say most are ethical, but a great many of them are not. And they are paid by the party. So if I'm going to hire expert witness Kevin Wheeler and his retainer is $10,000 and the whole thing's probably going to cost $50,000 and he's going to give me the opinion that I want, that's how it works.
2: How can that be legal? I mean, how can you pay for someone to say what you want them to say on the stand?
1: Not only is it legal, that is the standard in practice.
2: That's crazy.
1: And because, at least in theory, Rachel, you could say in this perfect world, you go to this doctor and he's going to give you a fair and balanced reading of it. Sometimes I hire experts and they come back and they say, Brad, I can't tell you what mm-hmm. you want me to say. I'm like, okay, fine. Here's your retainer and, God bless you. But then other times, they'll come back and say, hey, this is the way I see it, because they know what I want them to say, yeah. Right? And in this case, if the defense hires an expert psychiatrist, they're not going to come back and say, oh, she's completely as sane can be. Otherwise, they're not going to get paid.
2: Okay, can I take one more left turn here? So when you explain all of this with the paid experts, I'm thinking of cases like, I don't know, the Meta case where attorneys general are suing them, and I'm assuming everyone's paying expert witnesses on their side. With the resources that a company like Meta has, that leads me to believe that the evidence is just so damning that they can't even hire someone to do a convincing enough job. Does that make sense?
1: Yeah, no, it is so easy, as Dave's already said, it is so easy to find experts to say literally anything that it's not a problem. I had a case one time, and I'm not going to take much time with this, but they based their opinion. It was my opposing counsel, whom I won at trial, by the way. But the opposing counsel hired a doctor that was basing his opinions on the writing of some doctor from the 1880s. And that was his entire basis for his opinion on what some guy said in 1880. And my cross-examination was great. I said, well, in 1880s, they said smoking is good for you. Do you agree with that? And in the 1880s, they said bloodletting was fantastic and we should use snails more often. Do you agree with that? And it was easy to break that person down. But literally, you can find an expert for anything.
0: Right. Going to take a quick break. More with Brad after this.
2: It's 2:18. 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
0: Susan L. Ward is a divorce attorney. Susan L. Ward is in the top three divorce attorneys easily. She's my top choice. I have to admit, though, that she's a very good friend of mine and has been for 30 plus years now. But that doesn't blind me. I can still say that one of my best friends, Dr. Rob Hagen, is one of the best surgeons. Dr. Corey Solman, Dr. Matt Knoyer. Just because someone's a friend of mine doesn't mean that they aren't really, really good at what they do. 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She is a known quantity, which just like getting in the ring with Mike Tyson or someone, people don't want to get in the ring with Susan L. Ward. 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They can be very technical. Hey, my wife and I have $500,000 in a 401k. We have 3 kids. 2 are still minors. What is the likely outcome? 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

0: tax attorney Brad Young is with us. Brad, I kind of want to talk about Missouri asked Supreme Court to revive Republican-drawn congressional map, but I understand so little of this, I'm not sure if I want to go, you know what I mean? It's like, I'm not sure you can go 101 enough for me.
1: Yeah, well, here's the bottom line, and bottom line is, do I think the Supreme Court's going to take this case? And I don't, because you have a state Supreme Court with a unanimous ruling interpreting Missouri law and applying Missouri procedures. So I don't think there's any room here for the Supremes to take it, with one caveat, okay, one example or one exception to this. If the Supreme Court does take it,

0: It will be on this point, because the Missouri Supreme Court not only said that you can have a referendum on the ballot in November to validate or reject the legislature's institution of a new congressional map, but the Missouri Supreme Court reverted back to the 2022 map for the general election, even though it was the 2025 map that governed the primary. So now you've got people who ran in the primary. Those districts may not even exist now. And the districts that did not exist in 2025 in the primary, or rather in 2026 for the primary, are now magically resurrected for November. So because of that conflict, that's the only avenue that I see where the Supreme Court may step in and say, you can't have a change of a congressional map between the date of the primary and the date of the general election.
1: But we're going to have trouble even nationally, don't you think? I mean, with the mail-in stuff, I mean, the election's like next week. I mean, we're right up against it.
0: Right. And it's right around the corner. In fact, today is the deadline in Missouri to change anything for the November ballot. Now, that's still subject to if the Supreme Court says we're going to issue a stay. Okay, there's nothing the state's going to do about it. Of course, they're going to follow what the Supremes say. But today's the deadline, because it takes a long time to finalize a ballot, to mail it out to people, to send it to military people overseas. That all takes time. And it's not like you just update somebody's social media feed and you can now vote in November. It's a lot more complicated than that. So listen, this is basically the Lawyers Full Employment Act. Every November now, every time there's an election, it's a lot of litigation. And I just don't see that changing anytime soon.
1: We only have a couple minutes left, but I want to get your and everyone else's thoughts on these takeovers. It happened again over the weekend in South City, and I think they took the cops a long time to get there. And this is becoming embarrassing and dangerous.
0: It is. And it shows a fundamental, our paradigm for what do we look at the cops to do. Bottom line is, more often than not, the police can't stop crime before it happens. They're much better at solving it after it happens. And so do we expect that there's going to be a police division to monitor social media to figure out where these street takeovers are going to happen? They're not equipped for that. So the question becomes, do we need to change policing to keep up with these changing dynamics of crime?
2: I understand the way it went Sunday night. There were multiple things that happened in St. Louis, right? We had a police cruiser that was involved in an accident. There was a hostage situation over at Tower Grove or something along those lines, right? So I understand it wasn't the only thing going on, but do we not have the ability to respond in less than an hour to something as significant as cars on fire, people waving weapons around and taking over an intersection? If we don't have the capability to respond to more than one or two things at the same time, and I'm not blaming police, this is not on, to me, it's not on them. We don't have enough of them. We're 250 officers short of what we're budgeted for. And I get the challenges, but at some point, the answer needs to be, we have an answer. It can't be throw your hands up, welp. We don't know what to do. Well, I don't know. Maybe have enough people or a plan in place to call in the state troopers or to call in neighboring police departments when something of that magnitude is happening. You can't just be like, we're surrendering the street to 150 teenagers. It's insane.
0: Well, and we've already got a plan for that, Wheels. For example, a couple of years ago, there was a state-city partnership where the state gave state troopers to the city to do routine things like pulling people over, checking for DUIs, doing those kind of routine things so that the St. Louis police could have more manpower to focus on the street takeovers, the murders, the shootings. And yet that was so short-lived. I thought this is a model. This is a partnership plan for how to solve problems on a short-term basis. And yet we're not even following the model that we've already tried, and we know it works.
1: Thank you, Brad. Appreciate it.
0: My pleasure.
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5: Summer is back in full force as we go through our Tuesday afternoon. Sunny, hot, and humid, close to 99 degrees. The record's 101, so just a touch shy of that. Tonight, partly cloudy, a real steamy evening and overnight, 76. Wednesday, partly sunny, hot and humid. A couple of spot afternoon thunderstorms, 99. A cool front coming in Wednesday night with scattered showers and some thunderstorms, 72. Thursday, the front still hanging around, partly sunny, scattered showers and thunderstorms Thursday, but it is cooler. Thursday's high, 84. From the Saliga Heating and Cooling Weather Center, I'm meteorologist Dave Murray on 104.1 FM, KMOX.
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0: Jason, KMOX. Time to talk to your pal, Ricky Horton. Hey, Rick.
1: Oh, no, I think we lost him. Hey, Andrew, can you call Ricky? He has dropped off the thing.
0: He's playing possum with us. He's sitting there giggling.
2: Let's see how long they'll wait. I guess the phone, the signal in San Francisco is not that great.
0: Guess so. What's tonight?
2: What's that?
0: Game?
2: Oh,

0: The game time? I think it's another 9 o'clock.
1: Yeah. Ooh, they've been late.
0: Sorry. Hey, it's not that bad. 8:45.
1: Oh, that's a quarter of an hour earlier.
2: It's no big deal at all.
0: poor Matt Pauly. He doesn't want our sympathy, but it's funny because these all mean really late nights for him.
2: Yeah.
0: Like, and this stretch of, you know, L.A. and then, you know, Colorado on the weekend, but, it wasn't the weekend for Matt's duty. But then you get to San Francisco now. These are long nights, man. Mm-hmm. And these have been long games. The Cardinals have been playing long games lately because they're scoring a lot of runs.
2: Yeah.
0: They're averaging 7 runs a game on the road trip.
2: Crazy.
0: Yeah. As soon as you get away from Bush, here comes the power. And it's, again, we know it's the ballpark. It's the same thing. They're, if you look at the pitching is more successful at home and the offense is more successful on the road.
2: And just nothing to be done, huh?
0: I don't think so. I mean, you know, people are arguing maybe you move in the fences, but that's not going to make you win more.
2: Yeah.
0: They'll have you hit more home runs, but it's not going to affect the income because the other team's going to hit them too.
2: Right.
0: Yeah.
2: We have Ricky on the phone now. Hey, Rick.
3: Hey, what's going on? Sorry, my phone battery died, kind of like the game died yesterday in the ninth inning. So you see how I do the segue? I've been around you guys so long, I get what the segue is.
2: The old battery dying. I know how that one goes.
0: Next thing you know, he's going to be going,
2: I bet you just want to be friends, don't you?
3: Yeah, my battery, yeah. So actually, my battery's a little dead because I just did the walk through the streets of San Francisco, which, I know they used to be hilly, but I think they're hillier.
2: Hilly.
3: I mean, I don't know, maybe it's my age, but man, nice long walk through a beautiful city. And that kind of cleared my mind of yesterday's loss, which was not a bad loss, but it was a bad game to lose. That's how I would describe it.
2: Yeah. Rick, I was going to brag to you that on my birthday Sunday, I played golf with our mutual friend Ed Curtis and outdrove him on one hole, but he's on the stream, so I won't say that.
3: Did he play that whole blindfolded? How did that work?
2: And it's not like I took a picture of it I could send to you or anything, so...
3: Yeah, but, he's kind of coaching you, so he probably gets a little bit of joy out of that, too. So, right? I mean, he's trying to help you, right? He cares.
2: He didn't look very joyful, but, yeah, you may be right. We've already done this with Wheels. Scott Terry will be with us at 3 p.m. We'll do it with him as well. But as a former big league pitcher, I got to get your opinion on the Rincon tilted hat thing with the ump.
3: Okay, so I think the ship has sailed with worrying about how players dress. So I feel like if you're going to be old school, you're like really old school now. Because I mean, I don't think that way. I mean, it's like, look, players are going to be players. There's so much flair in the league over the last 30 years, not 30 minutes, 30 years.
0: Right.
3: That it's like, okay, so that's not a big bone to pick in my mind. I am no longer a get off your lawn kind of guy when it comes to that stuff. So I just thought. What bothered me most about that, and I kind of went off on that on the TV postgame, is look, this guy's making his major league debut. That is sacred for this young man and for his family and for his friends. This is a moment that he will remember the rest of his life. And the first thing you get is fix your hat. I mean, that's, and by the way, you're getting somebody to saying that to you in a language you don't even understand because he doesn't speak English. So I just thought that was terrible timing and just almost cruel to that young pitcher. And, what I did love, though, is the teammates' response to that. And not only the Cardinals teammates and the Rockies players, but really the rest of the league is kind of rallying behind that moment.
0: I thought that was really interesting, Ricky, because it comes in the midst of a whole bunch of other things in that game, too. And it sure makes it seem like Doug Eddings came into that with some kind of, I don't know, bug up his butt.
3: Yeah, well, it sure does seem like it. And, I don't know the intentions of his heart. I'm not saying that. But obviously it's something you have to be concerned about when you're talking about the integrity of the game of baseball. And I think the integrity was, I think it got pushed. You know, one thing that bothered me tremendously, and I noticed the guys on the TV said the same thing, and the Rockies TV guys said the same thing. It's like the emphatic call at third base.
0: Yes.
3: See, I told you he was safe. I mean, he didn't say that, but kind of. And I mean, it was very clear he was rooting for that call to go against the Cardinals. And the way he said that, and that is just, you can't have that in an umpire. An umpire is impartial. And an umpire, on top of that, and I don't want to get myself in trouble for this, but the reality is an umpire also is to have integrity in everything he says. And everything that he said post-game to Derek Gould, our pool reporter, to explain what happened, everything he said was either let's just say it was less.

0: less than accurate about whether it was. I mean, I can't, again, not judging him, but everything he said was not correct. I mean, he said the Cardinals didn't complain until after the kid gave up runs. That was one of the quotes. And the point is, Ollie didn't know until then, and he knew that. Ollie didn't know till he went out to the mound and Bernal told him, and that's when Ollie went off. And so the point is, everything was very kind of deflective, which I don't think an umpire should do that. And I'm actually pretty pro umpire, as you guys know, most of the time. I know it's a hard job to do, but you know what? I'm pro player too, but sometimes players do dumb things. And I just think that was a very, very bad moment for Major League Baseball umpires.
1: Yeah. It didn't help that he also threw a Rockies hitter under the bus, and all the Rockies hitters said, yes, we didn't say a word. So I don't know why he's making stuff up. And then there's no public accountability, which I think is the big part. And I don't want to get you in trouble, Ricky, but I can't get in trouble for this.
0: Yeah.
1: Major League Baseball has this wrong. You cannot have infractions that the public sees and hears and then not have consequences that the public sees and hears, just like players do, just like you do, or a manager does, or a general manager. Everyone else gets public consequences, but not umpires.
0: So there's implied consequences that I think the MLB would answer that by saying there's implied consequences. We made him apologize to Goodman and to Rincon. Okay, well, that's not like really a public thing. That's kind of like, unless you happen to see it. I mean, so, and by the way, the apology to Rincon was said, and then Rincon later said, well, what did he say? He goes, I don't know. I didn't understand every word he said. I mean, so does it count as an apology if the person doesn't understand you? Is that really communication? The answer is an emphatic no. I mean, that was very, that was improper in my mind for both him and the league to expect that counted as an apology. I'm not really big on that either. So yeah, I get it. I mean, I think MLB should issue a statement, and I don't doubt that there is accountability. I really don't doubt that there's accountability to him for that kind of moment in time for him, those bad two innings, which he just seemed to have lost it. But the fact that the public doesn't fully know about it, our notes, by the way, that day said, that was produced by Major League Baseball, said, watch out for fireworks in Colorado. The Cardinals might throw at Goodman. Okay? Think how wrong that is.
1: Yeah.
0: Think how wrong that is based on what he said. He started a firestorm. So honestly, the Rockies were madder than the Cardinals were the next day. They really were. Now, the Cardinals' response was great. It was a, hey, we're going to do an us thing, and we're all going to wear our hat sideways, including John Rudy, by the way. John Rudy had his hat sideways.
1: That's awesome.
0: Try that with a headset on. I mean, with a headset on, that's kind of hard. So I really salute JR for doing that. And if I'd had a hat on, I'd have done the same thing.
1: Yeah. I first of all, I thought there was a little too much look at me in the apology. Oh, we're going to wait until the game is going and stop in the middle of an inning and do it out there on the field. You should have done that privately, number one.
0: Yeah.
1: But number two, if I were the commissioner, Doug Eddings would have been sent home after Friday night. He would have been done for the weekend. Because that behavior and the lying afterwards should never be okay.
0: So here's the deal. The Cardinals won that game. Okay, so what if they hadn't? What if they hadn't? What if this was a meaningful game in September, which it was? Now, you know, maybe the loss yesterday makes it kind of a lot harder for the Cardinals to get in the playoffs. Let's be honest about that. But at that moment in time, that's a game that started swaying in the other direction, and his actions created a whole lot of momentum for the Cardinals to lose that game, which they didn't. So to their credit, they didn't lose. It didn't become a big, but just because it didn't become a big deal doesn't make his actions less of a big deal. And I don't know him. I'm not condemning him. I'm just saying, you know, I mean, hey, everybody has a bad day, and they get, you know, you either get credit for it, or you get fined for it, or punished for it, or whatever. And I think that, again, I'm with you guys, it should be public.
1: I do know, and this, I don't want to keep the whole segment on this, but I do know that immediately after that incident, all kinds of former players on social media were like, yep, that's Doug Eddings, does this all the time. And one of them was Chipper Jones.
0: Yeah.
1: So this has been going on a long time, if Chipper's chiming in on it.
0: I saw that, and there's and players know, and players support players. I mean, so despite what everybody says, it's a player's game. It's not an umpire's game. Maybe when the game was invented by Abner Doubleday, it started with the umpire, but right now it's a player's game. They create the culture around the game, and the culture is, you know, embracing the fact that it's now an international game. And if any major league umpire spent some time in the Dominican or in South Korea, I mean, I haven't been there, but I've been in the Dominican and Puerto Rico, and I know the game has a different kind of flair there. And if you don't embrace the fact that 40% of our players are Latin players, I mean, I mean, you got to stop that. That's just, it's just not appropriate.
2: All right, buddy. We appreciate it. Have a great game. We'll talk to you on Thursday.
0: You bet, guys.
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0: Cardinal baseball today. Won't apologize for it. The story about the voice guy, Jim Thornton, from Wheel of Fortune is wild.
1: Wild.
0: Here's what I understand. You guys correct me. Please correct me if I'm wrong. My understanding is that when he was on a flight, someone was sitting behind him looking at his screen. He says that he has been involved in suicide prevention, and there's a website called somethingsomethinglifeline.com, and he was trying to go there, but it took him to lifeline.com, which I guess is a site for people who have problems with pedophilia, and I think it's sort of like, hey, let us help you through this, buddy, kind of a thing.
1: Well,
0: as opposed to, here's where to find hot kids.
2: Well, not exactly. If you, because you can read the text that's on his computer, and you can see that they're not saying, "Oh, I'm really struggling. I don't know what to do." And the other people are like, "Oh, you know, dunk your head in ice water. That's what I do, and it works for me, and the thoughts go away, or whatever." At one point, an account, I think it might be his account, says that they went to Golden Corral. And it was a, quote, all-you-can-eat buffet.
0: Okay.
2: Yeah, so...
0: Not great?
2: Not great. Not great for him. Definitely does not back up any of the things that he's saying. Almost certainly is lying about all of it.
0: Well, the one big lie was he said, as soon as I went to it, I saw what it was and I left. And the person who was watching him said, I watched him for an hour.
2: Yeah, there are screenshots from numerous points in time. And it's... funny enough, one of the screenshots, he says, like, I'm on an airplane doing this. How crazy is that? And all the other guys in the chat room are like, don't do this on an airplane.
0: Very crazy.
2: Don't be in the pedophile chat room in public, man. And he's like, nah, no one's paying attention to me.
0: Damn.
2: And turns out somebody was indeed paying attention to him. And he was, you know, he was wearing, like, Wheel of Fortune merchandise at the time and stuff, like... All around, completely insane thing to be doing.
3: Wow.
2: Very, very stupid.
3: I'm looking at that chat you're talking about, Andrew. This is insane.
2: It is insane. And
3: somebody says, well, you're on a plane, right? What if someone sees? He's like, what if someone sees a random sequence of lines on a screen? I love it.
4: What?
2: Yeah, just saying.
4: What
2: I'm
4: do you mean?
2: Just saying no one could possibly be looking at and figuring out what I'm doing as somebody sitting directly next to him is like glaring at him and filming it.
4: He says, I'm untouchable. I'm the freaking announcer for Wheel of Fortune. You really think they're ever going to be able to take me down?
2: I'll tell you what.
0: He said that?
4: No.
0: Oh,
4: that's pretty much what his actions are saying.
2: Well, like, the thing is, this story is crazy enough that that is a believable thing to tack onto it. But no, he... It's if you read the text that is on the screen, it's not been modified anyway. It's just a picture of him typing on the chat room. There is absolutely zero chance that he could be
0: mistaken.
2: There's no chance that he thinks that he's in a suicide prevention chat room when people are calling Golden Corral an all you can eat buffet.
3: So one of these comments says, I mean. It's not like you're doing anything illegal, LOL. And then the response line is, wait till I fire up, and it's blacked out. You can't see it because it's probably a site that says, wait till I fire that up and start looking at the galleries. He.
0: This guy said that.
3: Well, if that's his
0: right.
3: handle, whoever is this Nicholas B77.
2: Which is believed to be his account. Which is also the Boyfay one.
3: Wow.
2: Yeah, that, I saw that. I saw that that website name on... blurred, and the website name is literally something like littleboys.com
3: or
2: something.
3: God.
2: Like, it is, again, zero reasonable doubt. There is absolutely no reason to look at his side of the story and the photos and go, I think he might be telling the truth here. No, it is absolutely beyond any doubt, in my opinion.
4: Well, it's also, if you just see the screen, that's not a normal... I mean, I don't really go on chat rooms... because it's 2026, but that's not really what they look like. So it just looks like tawdry and untoward, the chat room itself.
2: Mm-hmm.
4: Yeah, it's terrible.
3: Yeah, it's not modern. It kind of looks like a chat room you would envision in the 90s.
4: Yeah, exactly. Yeah. So to me, that says like we're using very bare bones things here because we're doing something that we're not supposed to be doing.
0: Yeah, you're not here for the...
3: Right.
4: Right. Whereas if it was some sort of therapeutic chat, I think they would have it a little bit more together.
3: My Lord.
0: Yeah, speaking of 2026, we all have to assume someone's looking at us all the time, right?
3: I mean, you probably, I mean, I don't know. I guess in this case, maybe it's a good thing that he wasn't.
0: Well, yeah.
3: Because, you know, we might find out that, you know, some bad stuff was going on. But, yeah, I think it's probably pretty wise to, you know.

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2: At 3 o'clock, it's a cloudy sky downtown at the Arch. Right now, 92 degrees. The state deadline to finalize Missouri's November ballots is here. However, the federal courts could still force election officials to change their congressional lines if they agree with Republicans. Their 7-to-1 maps should be used. That's according to St. Charles Elections Director Kurt Barr. He says a late change might force them to print ballots on election day as voters walk in, something they are capable of doing. He says the real-time consuming work is auditing the ballots before they're sent to print.
3: Building the election and making sure that we have the correct ballot for every voter, and then, you know, working with our vendors to make sure that the ballots are printed correctly and make sure that all of our ballot scanners are reading those ballots correctly.
2: Barr notes that not every county can print their ballots on election day. St. Louis County Police have released the name of the pedestrian killed Friday night on Ryder Trail North in Earth City. 58-year-old Paul Roberts of St. Charles died at the scene. Reconstruction investigators say the driver of the car was cooperating with investigators. A large piece of Bayer's Creve Coeur footprint could soon become a neighborhood. Tonight, the Planning Commission reviews proposals to turn 90 acres into apartments, entertainment venues, and office space.
4: ABC News, I'm Chuck Sievertson. Breaking news, the agreement between the Department of Homeland Security and Internal Revenue Service sharing data to go after those who are illegally in the U.S. is illegal. Rules are unanimous. D.C. Circuit Court of Appeals. Mother in Frankfort, Illinois, outside Chicago, has been ordered detained until trial. Corey Walsh accused of murdering her 2-year-old son in a case similar to Lindsey Clancy's. ABC's Aaron Katursky.
5: Her attorney says she hopes that everybody comes to see this for what it was. In other words, for what Lindsey Clancy's attorney said that she was in the throes of a psychotic episode after the birth there of this woman's fourth child.
4: International Brent crude oil is going up to near $100 a barrel because the markets are concerned about a wave of air attacks on Saudi Arabian oil facilities today by the Iran-backed Houthi rebels. Weaker, Hurricane Lowell moves away from Hawaii. This is ABC News.
2: Abe Lincoln's assassination gloves are back on display. Here's Mallory Vorbroker.
6: The bloodstained gloves Abraham Lincoln had with him the night he was assassinated have resurfaced in a California museum. The Chicago Sun-Times reports the gloves were bought at auction for more than $1 million last year. They're now on display at the Ronald Reagan Presidential Library and Museum as part of an exhibit marking America's 250th anniversary. Lincoln carried the gloves in his coat pocket the night he was assassinated in 1865. They were once on display in Springfield, but were auctioned after a dispute over Lincoln artifacts and lingering debt.
2: From the Spas and More business desk, no more chicken salad. A Central West End institution is closing its doors. Straub's will shut down its Kings Highway grocery store by September 25th or whenever inventory runs out, ending a 76-year run in the neighborhood. The closure comes just months after the gourmet grocer listed the prime property for $3.25 million to gauge market interest. The company confirms a sale is now pending but has not named the buyer. Starting Wednesday, the store will have reduced hours as it kicks off a final closing sale. Let's get an update of the St. Louis Business Index right now. We go to Stiefel and Scott Bedell. Scott.
7: Good afternoon, Michael. Hello, everyone. Americans face the highest gasoline prices ever for any Labor Day. Today, crude oil prices moved higher, causing stress in financial markets. At the close, the Dow Jones Industrial Average had fallen 626 points, or just a little over 1%, finishing at 52,787. The Standard & Poor's 500 also lower by a half a percent at 7,673, while NASDAQ slipped a third of a percent to 26,421. Locally, the Bloomberg St. Louis Stock Index lost just a little less than 1% to finish at 1,683. A couple winners today in the St. Louis area. Bayer Corporation up a little less than 1% at $14.32. 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Reinsurance Group of America dropped 2.4% at $247.14. And finally, Stifel Financial lost 0.9% to finish at $80.76. From Stifel Financial, this has been Scott Bedell. 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
1: We've got some emergency vehicles at a crash on 70 going west at 141. That's got the left two lanes closed. 70 west at 141. They've just cleared some debris on 70 west at Salisbury. Got a stalled vehicle 70 west at Zumbel and 6440 west at 44 right shoulder.
2: That summer feel is back, but not for long. Sunny, it's hot, it's humid this afternoon. We should top out at about 99. The record is 101. Then tonight, partly cloudy. It's a real steamy evening and steamy overnight, 76. Wednesday, a cool front starts to approach, but we're still in the southerly flow Wednesday. Partly sunny, hot and humid. A couple of spot afternoon storms, 99. That front's really close Wednesday night and into Thursday morning with an increase in scattered showers and some thunderstorms Wednesday night, 72. Same story on Thursday. Scattered showers and thunderstorms, but cooler on Thursday, 84. From the Saliga Heating and Cooling Weather Center, I'm meteorologist Dave Murray on 104.1 FM. 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
1: 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Right now, cloudy sky, 92, downtown at the Arch. 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

0: a.m. Cardinals pitcher Scott Terry joins us. Hey, Scott.
1: Hey, Dave. How are you?
0: Doing well, man. Doing well. Just coming off my birthday weekend, 4 days off, feeling good. So, all good.
1: Look at you. That had to be good. A four-day weekend birthday?
0: Yeah.
1: That's great.
0: Pretty nice. Pretty nice.
1: What's the number, if you don't mind me asking?
0: 62. Just turned 62.
1: Well, keep trying to catch me. I don't think you will.
0: I have to apologize to the audience because we're being a little repetitive today. We just talked to Ricky Horton about this about half an hour ago, but it's such an interesting story. And if I'm going to ask anyone, I have to ask Scott Terry how the whole ring cone tilted hat thing hit you.
1: Typical of the day of certain umpires, certain things that go on in baseball. You know, some of these guys are great, and the majority of them are great, but you give somebody some power, some authority, and sometimes they kind of take it and run with it. And I think, obviously, this umpire has a reputation, and so it didn't surprise me what he did, and it didn't surprise me that the antics as they played out throughout the course of the game. The first thing I noticed before it all happened was the replay call.
2: Yeah.
1: At third base when he came back on and he said, "The call has been confirmed." Like, how dare you question me, and what's wrong with you guys to think that would be overturned? So, you know, sometimes things aren't good between certain teams and certain umpires, and it gets stoked and it gets played out, and things happen through the course of the year, and you can see that there is a little bit of bias.
2: Yes, it's a frustrating thing to a degree, Scott, because you're right. It felt like something was off way before the hat thing and way before the blown call at home plate and the ejection and all that stuff. And that's where I wonder why I don't know how this – I don't think it's probably ever been any different, but this is where I think Major League Baseball needs to step in a public way and make it be known this guy's getting two games off unpaid because of the way he was conducting himself, because you can't have people wondering if there's bias. And that came across, whether there was or wasn't, in his calls. That looked like he had a grudge.
1: Well, you know, a player gets suspended because of his conduct on the field. He did something during the course of a game that merited that suspension. An umpire does the same thing. He should get the same treatment, and it should be handled in the same way. So why have things always been different in that regard? I don't know. You know, I don't know. It's difficult for a player because you always feel like, well, the umpires aren't policed. They don't have to answer for what they do, but yet they can make or break me on a given day. And that makes it frustrating for a player.
0: So I've always wondered this. So not even this in particular event, because it was kind of a weird one. But in general, players fight with umps. Managers definitely fight with umps. And with John Boy and stuff, we now know what they say. And it's a lot of MF your mother and things like that. Like, I've always wondered how you just walk back out there the next day with your lineup card and be like, "Hey, Larry, how you doing, man?" Like, does everyone just know that's part of the game, or are there apologies? Like, how's it work?
1: You have to. You don't really have a choice, because if you carry it with you the next day or the next game, then it's just going to come back and bite you. I had a guy in AAA when I was in Denver, and Denver is a tough place to pitch because you can lose a game in a heartbeat there with the way the ball flies. And I had a guy, and I threw a 2-2 slider to a guy that was strike three. The batter started walking off. The catcher rolled the ball out. Everybody was moving, and the umpire said, "Ball." And it was like, oh, my gosh. You know, and I at the time, I can't let that affect me because now it's 3-2. I still need to throw another pitch. Well, I threw two or three more pitches. He fouled him off. He ended up hitting a two-run homer.
2: Mm.
1: So the next thing you know, I go from leading the game to losing the game, and I'm walking off the field, and once again, the umpire's over on the third baseline. I'm walking towards the third base dugout, and you can't let people see, you know, that you're talking to him because you don't want to show him up. And so when I left the mound, I started talking to him. I forget what his name was, but I was calling by his first name, and I said, "Just tell me you missed the 2-2 call. That's all you got to do is just tell me. I don't expect you to be perfect. We all make mistakes. You know, just let me know that you missed the call." And he kept saying, no, Scott, I didn't miss it. No, Scott, I didn't miss it. And I said, well, you've got until I get to the dugout steps to tell me that you missed it. And if you don't tell me, then I'm going to walk to the end of the dugout and I'm going to be right back out here. Wow. He said, no, Scott, I didn't miss it. So I walked into the dugout. I put my glove down. I took my hat off, put it on my glove, and I ran out of the far end of the dugout and ran up and just got right in his face. And we just had a nice little conversation. And I'm just yelling stuff, and my manager comes out to try to get between me and him, and I took my manager and I just threw him off to the side. What I didn't know is I threw him on the ground.
2: Oh.
1: But that was the one time in my career where I just lost it. Even though I was still in control, I lost it, and I just went off on this dude. And finally, after I had my say, I went in the dugout, and I threw every helmet out of the dugout, and they were all spinning at home plate around his feet. And then in Denver, back in those days, we were playing in Mile High. The door to our clubhouse was in right field, and it was on the field. So when I got kicked out and I left the third base dugout, it must have taken me 10 minutes to get to that door.
0: Oh, man, that sucks.
1: But it was just, I lost the game on one call. Well, you can say, well, you gave up a pitch that he hit out. You can say all this stuff. You know, it's like the 85 World Series when
2: right.
1: Dinkinger made the call. They can say, well, you had two more games or you had another game or you had the rest of that. Yeah, but still, you can't get it back. But, I never had a problem with the guy after that. When I came out the next day, it was what it was. And so it lingers inside of you. It is there. It will hang over you. It will hang over the team. It will hang over that umpire. Everybody will know when he's on the field that you got to be careful. There might be an issue. It's just that way.
0: So I don't think I've ever yelled at anyone like that. Did it feel pretty good?
1: It was awesome. And the good thing was that back in those days, I dipped snuff, so he was wearing it. He got to wear him some snuff. I don't know if he likes Skoll or not, but he got him a face full. And I said things that I didn't think I had in me to say, but boy, they just came spewing out, and it was like, and then after it was all done, you know, I'm just, you're just so bent up. You're so pent up because, you know, baseball, people say, well, it's just a game. Well, no, it's not just a game. It's my livelihood. This is my job. I've put a full year into it. You know, when you play that 6-month season, everybody forgets about the 6 months leading up to that season. And it's just, there's so much on the line and so much at stake that, boy, when it erupts, heads up.
2: Yeah, I think if you just want to explain it, Scott, if it's your own job and somebody is screwing it up by not doing their job well, I bet you get the same kind of anger. Now, in an office, you can't go scream at people, but it's a little different on a ball field. But it's the same idea.
1: Yeah, and you know what rang to me with this guy that happened there in Denver with Edding is he said, you're not going to dress or wear your hat that way on my field.
2: Yeah.
1: And as soon as he said my field, boy, I had a whole bunch of memories come back because you question an umpire and it's his strike zone.
2: Right.
1: There's a rule book. There's a rule book to govern what we do, how we play, what we call, what's being done. And the rule book states very clearly what the strike zone is. But yet they will tell you this is my strike zone. Joe West told me one night, Scott, you're not getting that strike tonight. Excuse me, Joe, but you just said it was a strike.
2: Yeah.
1: You know, so and we had a lot of stuff going on back in the day, you know, because if you were a rookie, boy, that zone was tight. If Pete Rose was up, there wasn't even a zone. There was a keyhole. Mike Schmidt, it mattered who was hitting and it mattered who was pitching and it mattered who the umpire was. But yet you had a rule book that says this is the strike zone.
2: Yeah, that was where I was going to go next, Scott, because to me, this ties the two things together the way it's always been, you know, with the individualized strike zone. It's a different strike zone for Greg Maddux than it was for Rick Ankiel or whatever. But like, this is also a case where this man, Doug Eddings, admitted after the game that, oh, yeah, CC Sabathia used to wear his hat like that all the time. Well, you didn't say anything to the Hall of Famer, but you're going to pick on the rookie? Like that to me is where it really gets weird. And the same thing with what you're talking about and how the strike zone used to be variable. I thought we were trying to get rid of that stuff.
1: Yeah, and of course they have been able to do most of that with the strike zone, obviously,
2: right,
1: with
2: right.
1: the system that they have now. But to be able to take care of the rest of it, and, you know, with the challenge, now all of a sudden, you know, that helps. But, you know, the play later in the game the other day with the guy at home plate, which was obvious that he was out because his hand that was leading to home plate is what got stuck on the glove with the ball in it. So it was very obvious that he was out, but yet he calls him safe. Now, because you don't have a challenge, that's where you say, oh, okay. And I can guarantee you, I won't use any names. And, you know, if you want to say I'm wrong, that's fine. I can tell you over the years, I saw umpires stick it to people.
0: Hmm.
1: I really did. And it and when you stick it to somebody, it's intentional.
0: Interesting.
1: Now, I'm not saying what the guy did yesterday or the other day was intentional. I'm just saying I witnessed it. I saw it because I was in uniform. And back in those days, it was a whole lot different than it is now, where you had to kind of like earn your stripes, so to speak.
0: Yeah.
1: You know, my first start was in Wrigley Field with the wind blowing out, and Bruce Fremming was the umpire, and I was a rookie, and that did not go well. And I guarantee you that zone was skin tight. I mean, it was just keyhole. I don't know how many pitches I threw that I thought were strikes, but he called them balls. And the next thing I know, after three innings and I've given up nine runs, I'm gone.
0: Mm.
1: Now, I can say, okay, I threw every pitch, but I can also say if I'm getting squeezed at Wrigley Field with the wind blowing out, it's not going to be a good day.
2: Nope, not at all.
0: That's why I love having Scott on.
1: That's not a good recipe.
0: All right, buddy, thank you so much. We appreciate it.
1: Hey, you're welcome, Dave. Always good to talk to you. You guys have a great week.
2: You see
0: too,
2: buddy.
0: Pal. You too. Tell you guys about Dr. Matt Bays at Bays Sports Medicine. 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

0: I making this up? Did I see that this year, Halloween night is when we turn the clocks back? That can't be right, right?
1: I don't know. Let's look it up. When does the...
0: That'd be kind of cool. Change?
2: Halloween's on a weekend, isn't it? Mm-hmm.
0: Well, we turn the clocks back usually on a Sunday.
3: Well, it is November 1st.
1: Yep.
0: Well.
3: So it is. It's Halloween night.
0: Okay. Fun. So you get to relive 1 a.m. over again, basically?
3: Ooh, is that what it is, or is it 2?
2: I think it's 2, because I think it happens at 3. Still, I smell a horror movie.
0: Oh, horror. Gotcha.
1: Yeah. There's room for everything.
2: There's room for everything. You got a whole extra hour. Pick whatever movie you want.
0: Yeah, that's be kind of cool. I saw this story again, and it blows me away every time I read it, but I've looked it up. I've researched it way more than I do regular stuff. Evidently, when you shuffle a deck of cards, 52 cards, the order they are in has never happened before and will never happen again.
2: Mm-hmm.
0: There will never be two deck shuffles, the proper shuffle, not just cutting them, that come out the same.
2: I'm not a Neil deGrasse Tyson guy, but he has a really great video you can just find on YouTube if you search Neil deGrasse Tyson playing cards, where he explains that it's like if you gave a trillion people a deck of cards and had them shuffle it a trillion times per second across like a trillion universes, it would still be like several trillion years before any of those were ever replicated. Like it is it's an impossible to fathom number.
0: Yeah.
2: And it sounds like I'm making that up. I'm really not. If you watch the video, it's absolutely incredible.

0: crazy. Just crazy. Also, for people like me who fear dementia and Alzheimer's because it's in your family, or for me, I have the genetic marker, there's a new, they're calling it a surgery, I guess it's invasive, where they almost literally flush the bad proteins out of your brain. They're really figuring out now that it's these toxic proteins that gather in your brain, create the plaque, slow everything down, cut off memories, that they think they have a way to flush it out that could stop dementia and maybe even reverse it and get you back to where you were.
1: That's very cool.
0: Oops. Yeah, that's pretty cool. Also, I can't believe this isn't a bigger story, but I read this morning that there's evidence that Benjamin Netanyahu was given a very specific warning about October 7th, but he didn't share it with his military. So that's going to be a thing. Also, Iran has captured an unmanned U.S. submarine near the Strait of Hormuz. And the Pentagon has confirmed, saying there was a malfunction with one of our underwater drones. But there's a picture of it up now on Drudge.
1: Crazy.
2: So do you think with stuff like, you know, October 7th and Netanyahu, or like 9/11 and Bush, do you think it's just you get so many, like, your intelligence people get so many, like, terror attack, you know, like warnings or whatever, and you just have to, you just ignore the wrong one, basically, and that's maybe how it happens?
0: Maybe.
3: Yeah, what was the... what was that? Because remember Condoleezza Rice was doing the presentation about how they were given some warning and it was like really obvious that something was coming and they just disregarded it.
0: Yeah, there's also, they called it an Insta-doc, and it's on Netflix now. And it's a 30-minute documentary about the plane switching thing with Trump. And an interview, you know, they interview a bunch of people from the press, and it's pretty interesting. I mean, it's professionally done. It's not, you know, made up. But they just kind of go through, here's what happened, here's how it happened, and so forth.
3: Yeah, the Condi Rice thing was apparently on August 6th, 2001, the memo that they received was, quote, Bin Laden determined to strike in the U.S.
0: Yeah.
3: And then literally, you know, less than a month later, it happened.
0: Yeah. By the way, Rach and I are going to do the first leg of the 9/11 walk this Friday, which starts at Mike Duffy's over by the Esquire, goes to Art Hill, which I can't wait to see in person with all the flags out there. If any of you guys want to join us, you know what we look like, so come on out and just say hey.
1: MarchToTheArch.com.
0: There you go. Tell you guys about attorney at law Mark Cantor. And as you know, I have a bug, I got my ass, a bee in my bonnet about this, because the more I consume modern legal advertising, the more disgusted I am. It's beneath lawyers. It is misleading. 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Many times it's not. Many times the defense knows that you're afraid to go to trial, so they give you a lowball offer and you take it. 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
12: Well, they're working with a crash right now. Westbound 70 on the Blanchette Bridge. The two left lanes are blocked, so it's jamming traffic. Well, traffic is slow on westbound 70 from Lindbergh to the Rock Road. Then it jams through 270 and the 270 ramps. Southbound at the Rock Road, northbound those right lanes are backed up at McKelvey. More folks are taking 370 to avoid that. Westbound 370 west of the Mills to the Discovery Bridge isn't jammed, but it is slow. Westbound 64, Hampton through Clayton Skinker is a little slow. Lindbergh out to 270 is busy. And then heavy traffic again from Lake St. Louis Boulevard out to 70. South 270, Ladue down through Clayton Road is the busiest part of that run. South 170, Ladue down to Brentwood's kind of slow. Southbound 55, you got that heavier traffic. South of Butler Hill down to Merrimack Bottom. But after that, a good run to Festus downtown. Eastbound 70 slows from West Florissant all the way over through to the Musial Veterans Bridge. And on the Illinois side, eastbound 64 has a backup midway up the hill from 157 to 159, and then a jam again from Greenmount into 158. I'm Roger Brand at the MichaelsFlooringOutlet.com Traffic Center.
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0: 4, Dave Murray time. Hello, Dave.
1: Hello there.
0: So you guys are having Big Surf out in California,
1: oh,
0: right?
1: Oh, yeah. Yes. And are you ready for this?
0: Sure.
1: We're in a real solid tropical air mass. Does not happen very often.
0: Mm-hmm.
1: We're 99 today.
0: Damn. What?
1: Yeah. And it's like the dew point is like 73. It's really gross.
0: You know, it's really gross. But funny you said that, Dave, because I had.

0: had Avalon, Catalina Island, because of Phoebe. Yep. And it was always 60 to 70. And today I just happened to look at it, and it was like 86. And I'm like, well, that seems weird. So
1: that is weird. It's very weird. And the surf has been 7 to 10 feet. It has really pounded like Malibu, around Los Angeles, coast of Los Angeles.
0: Yeah.
1: We've had a lot of beach erosion. A lot of the waves have gotten into homes right along the coast. I mean, up like two or three feet.
0: Yeah.
1: And it just keeps pounding and pounding. It really starts to melt away late, really tonight, and then it calms down for about 2 weeks.
0: Is this a lot of surfers or no surfers?
1: Very few. It's the guys and women who, it's a two-phase thing. It's guys who really know what they're doing and maybe still should be out there, but they are. And then there's guys who should be out there and they really know what to do.
0: Gotcha.
1: But it's pretty intense, and it's a little bit different. It's like one set will come in and it might be 10 feet, and then it calms down to like 3 or 4 feet for about 10 minutes. And then all of a sudden it's just like, wow. Here comes another 10 footer. So you really have to pay attention. And they're what we call these sneaker waves that kind of come out of nowhere. And they can be, instead of right along, let's say at a normal point on the coast, all of a sudden they're like 10 feet inland.
0: Damn.
1: And they're still a wave. And it takes away people all the time.
0: Hawaii still being hit?
1: Hawaii got hit pretty good. I haven't seen any video coming out of there yet, but Niihau, which is solely a Hawaiian island. It's where locals only live, native Hawaiians, and then Kauai. So you have Kauai, and then Niihau is right next to that. Those two islands got hit really hard, I think, overnight last night and into this morning. Heavy rains really throughout the island change, but it's pulling away now. That system, Lowell, is pulling away. That's good. Okay. Could have been a lot worse.
0: Okay. And we're still looking at a couple more days, right?
1: Yeah, but it's not too bad. I mean, we're 91, 92 right now. The dew point's about 60. So, yeah, temperatures are up a little bit, but the humidity's not too bad. It kind of creeps up on us as we go through the overnight and into tomorrow. But a cool front's on the way. This one's a little stronger, and that means that it'll probably come through, let's say, about 2, 3 o'clock tomorrow afternoon. Winds will turn to the northwest. Might be a couple of spotty thunderstorms ahead of that front, but most of the rain, showers and thunderstorms behind the front. That's just where the physics are right now. And so we'll be in the 90s tomorrow, but then we'll cool off as the rain starts to pop. I think we have a pretty good rain across the area, showers and some thunderstorms. It's not a severe weather outbreak, but there will be areas of heavy downpours of rain, thunder, lightning, maybe some small hail and gusty winds. Though that's not for everybody. That's around Wednesday night. It's into Thursday, too, and it could be around for a good portion of Thursday because it's all behind the front. Front's pretty slow moving, but it's 84 for the high on Thursday. Friday's gorgeous, mostly sunny and 85 degrees, and I think we're mainly in the 80s over the weekend. There are some signs it could be a little unsettled, but I just want to go with some spot showers Saturday and Sunday, but in the 80s.
0: Okay, excellent.
1: We're starting to break the back.
0: Before we do headlines, have you guys heard Donald Trump's hot dog grift? You heard about this?
2: What?
0: So, no. At least one of his courses, and it could be multiple, but at least one of them, he's very proud of the hot dogs. And so at a certain hole, he has the head chef come out and make hot dogs. And he gives them to the Secret Service guys. Sounds pretty nice. And he's like, chef, these are the best dogs you're ever gonna have. Give him two. Give that guy three. He's a big guy. Give him three dogs. And then he started billing the Secret Service. So he doesn't buy them and doesn't comp them. He sends a bill and charges the U.S. government for his hot dogs.
1: Wow. Give him four. Give him five if he's got to do that.
0: Tell you what. Guy's always making money.
2: Yeah. Always using like other people's money to make money for himself.
1: Going to your neighbors for a barbecue, and then when you're leaving, they hand you a bill.
2: Yeah.
0: Yeah.
1: I think this is what you ate and what you drank. This is what you owe me.
0: Headlines, Rach?
3: Yeah, Dave Murray's weather was sponsored by Scott Credit Union. And I did want to just update folks. I think we might have given out some information that wasn't accurate in the last segment. The March to the Arch. The March to the Arch starts at Mike Duffy's Pub and Grill at Clayton and Woods Mill in Chesterfield at 9:11 a.m. on Friday. Again, you can find all the information on March to the Arch at marchtothearch.com.
0: We'd have been pretty lonely there on Friday morning, wouldn't we? The one by the Esquire.
3: Would have been having an Einstein bagel, being like, where did everyone, this is so messed up. No one showed up. Okay, speaking of 9/11, decades after 9/11, toxic dust and PTSD may be accelerating brain aging among first responders. They've been doing some studies that measure brain structures using MRI scans and estimating participants' brain ages, and on average, first responders with PTSD had brains that appeared about 3 years older than their chronological age. And then the estimated brain damage of those first responders that didn't report PTSD approximately matched their actual chronological age.
2: Did you see the story today that Mamdani released previously undisclosed records that show that officials misled the public about air quality at Ground Zero?
0: No.
2: Yep.
0: I saw that Giuliani said that Mamdani should not be in New York on 9/11 because it would be offensive.
2: Okay. Whatever. But people pick fights, I guess, over anything.
0: Mm-hmm.
2: But I find that to be pretty disturbing, that people in charge knew there were serious issues with the air quality and they covered it up. I mean, this says flat out, the quote says, misled the public. Should there not be any consequences if that's really the case?
0: Yeah,
2: for the people that misled the public, especially now that we're hearing all these long-term health issues.
3: Scientists think that clues about aliens may lie on the moon. So they want to do tests on different dust particles because they think that dust could have drifted across space and settled into the lunar surface.
2: Oh.
3: So they're doing this testing and they're like, if we can find one speck of just like genuine alien dust, it would just rewrite our understanding of life in the universe.
0: Well, it's ours, so we can.
2: The moon's ours.
0: Yeah,
2: yes.
0: We can. Yep. No, it's our dust. It's our dust.
2: I mean, we are the only people that've been there.
3: I feel so bad for the family of Dolly Parton right now because they say that fake AI garbage is making the singer's death even more painful.
0: Hmm.
3: There's a wave of AI-generated songs, images, videos, and they say it's challenging to absorb and shows a lack of compassion towards grieving families. I mean, just maybe take a second and think, if your loved one passed away and then someone was just using their image, making them, even if it's, you're not making them do something negative, but you're just making them do things they didn't actually do.
2: And without their permission.
3: Right. I mean, the whole thing is just very messed up. And even if that wouldn't bother you, even if for some reason that wouldn't bother you, could you maybe just find it in your heart to understand why it would bother others?
0: I wonder what the diagnosis of that is, because I have certainly done things wrong. I've certainly let people down. I've hurt people's feelings. But I've never, truly, never in my life sat down and thought, what can I do that's really mean? You know?
3: Well,
0: and clearly these people do.
3: Well, it's not even necessarily that they're making negative content about Dolly. It's more they look at the situation and they say, this is an opportunity for me to make money.
2: Right.
3: So even if it's not like disparaging her, they are profiting off of her image and likeness at a very vulnerable time, her death.
0: Yeah.
3: And it's just very classless and wrong.
0: Yeah.
3: Very wrong. We'll do one more story here.
0: Not as wrong as I was about Mike Duffy's, but they're both wrong.
3: I mean, so. I just wanted to correct the, in case people were like, oh, wow, that's right by my work. Maybe I'll do it. I just wanted to correct the folks. One more story for you guys. The TSA is launching a program allowing non-travelers pass security in some airports.
0: Saw that.
3: It's called Gateside by TSA PreCheck. So if you are an eligible TSA PreCheck member, you could enter the secure area of participating airports to meet or see off friends and family at their gate.
0: Remember that, Dave?
1: Oh, that happened all the time.
2: Yeah.
1: I mean, it was, you didn't even think about it.
0: Nope.
1: Coming or going.
2: Yeah. No, I got home when I went to Sydney for the 2000 Olympics. Come home, get off the plane, and there's my wife and daughter waiting. You know, little kid comes running up to you at the gate. That was pretty cool.
3: Yeah, this is obviously...
2: But that's not happening. Well, maybe now it will be.
3: It definitely changed after the September 11th terrorist attacks. But they're doing this kind of pilot program in several airports, and we'll see if it expands.
0: Yeah.
3: I mean, I think the added layer of, well, they have TSA pre-check. They don't have a boarding pass, but they've at least been through this screening process that maybe makes people feel more
0: secure. I don't know if they've done it yet, but I had heard that they were talking about getting rid of the 3.4 ounces thing.
3: They had been talking about that, at least while Kristi Noem was running things, which that's been a while now, so I don't know if that's been tabled or what.
0: Yeah.
2: I don't know.
0: What?
2: I've never understood the whole thing. Like, are the only way we're going to get attacked again is by the same method that was used before? It's probably going to be something else. I don't know.
0: Yeah, I guess if you're going to overreact, but 25 years of overreacting.
2: Yeah, that's what I'm saying. It's 25 years, and at some point, like, other countries aren't doing that anymore. They did it for a time, and now they don't feel like there's the big threat, so they have relaxed it.
0: Yeah. Thank you, Dave. Appreciate it.
1: You got it.
0: Tell you guys once again about Universal Windows Direct. 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
5: Well, if you're heading home on the westbound Highway 70, we do have a backup westbound Highway 70 because of that crash we had on the Blanchett Bridge from earlier. It was blocking the two left lanes, and they're still blocking them, so that's the problem. And westbound 70 is backed up from about Lindbergh. I want to talk about our USPS Ground Advantage reliable route. I'll tell you, 364 is the way to go, because a lot of folks are already taking westbound 370, and it's slow from, well, west of 270 all the way out to the Discovery Bridge. A lot of that stop and go. It's almost as bad as 70. So 364 is definitely the winner. It's clear from 270 all the way out into Lake St. Louis. Westbound 64, if you go that way, it's slow. You got heavy traffic, Kings Highway headed out through Clayton Skinker, Clayton Warson all the way to 270, and backed up Lake St. Louis Boulevard out to 70 finally after that. South 270, some folks are headed that way down to 364. It's slow approaching Dorset down to 364. And then from 64 through Manchester, busy and passing 44, there's a little slowdown. Eastbound 64, heavy through the inner belt. Southbound 55 between Butler Hill and Merrimack Bottom, you've got heavy stuff downtown. Eastbound 70, Kings Highway all the way in through St. Louis Avenue, slow. And eastbound 64 backs up midway up the hill from 157 to 159. And then from Greenmount, it's a solid jam into 158. I'm Roger Brand in the Michaels Flooring Outlet.com Traffic Center.
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0: DGS 352. Matt Pauly joins us at the top of the hour. So, Andrew, you talked yourself into and out of living in an RV over the weekend?
1: Yeah.
0: You moved fast.
1: I moved fast, but on the, you know, minimalist living journey.
0: What did you almost live in?
1: Well, just was looking at, so I thought RV sounded like more fun, mm-hmm. right? Which it does. But what, like, you know, the ability to kind of pick up and move wherever you want from time to time, you know, switch up the area around you a little bit, whatever mm-hmm. that might be. But the issue, the real issue is that, wife and I are still relatively young, not young, but you know, relatively young. And when you buy, like, you know, when you live in like a house that appreciates over time, or at least it would ideally if you're taking good care of it or whatever, but an RV, that's going to depreciate instantly. Like the second that you get into that thing, it's going to drop, you know, 60-70% of what you already paid, which is, you know, which it would be used, so lower even than that. And then it's just going to depreciate further and further and further and further down. And when the time comes to move from that, which we would presumably have to in the next, you know, 50-60 years, whatever, then, you know, whatever you've invested in it basically is going to just go away in a puff of smoke instead of being returned in any fashion. You know what I mean? So, while I do still think it sounds very fun, definitely do not think it's probably the best idea for somebody who's, you know, in
0: who is more excited, you or Megan?
1: Well, it was my idea first, and I talked to her, and she was very against it, and then she came around, like, very, very came around to thinking that it would be a very good idea. But the more we thought about it, the more we were like, no, actually, maybe. Maybe not. It's a whirlwind weekend.
2: Plus, it's like you have to, like, empty the sewage and stuff.
3: Yeah, there's
1: that
3: a lot.
1: Was the, before we thought about the, like... But yeah,
3: before be Cousin Eddie out in front of Dave's house.
1: Before we thought about like the actual practical logistics of like you know looking forward with financially into our future, it was absolutely the poop thing that was that was the number one.
0: Usually is. Tell you guys about John Moriarty, E3 Wealth. John's a financial guy. Speaking of having enough money to retire, he would be very happy to talk to you. 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Some doctors, some sports guys, but that doesn't mean that they're great at everything. 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
9: Well, they're still hoping to wrap up this crash soon. Westbound 70 on the Blanchett Bridge, but the two left lanes are still blocked. Traffic's a solid jam at Lindbergh. People are taking westbound 370, and it's bumper to bumper west of 270 out to the Discovery Bridge. And a lot of folks are going south 270 down to 364. 364 looks great, but south 270 is slow from 70 all the way down to 364 currently. Southbound 170, they cleared a minor incident at Brentwood. Delays from Ladue down to 64 there. From the MichaelsFlooringOutlet.com Traffic Center.
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10: At 4 o'clock, it's a cloudy sky downtown at the Arch. Right now, 93 degrees. The U.S. is striking multiple Iranian takers after more attempted missile attacks by Iran on a Navy warship. That's according to a U.S. official with the Associated Press. Another developing story, a St. Louis postal worker is facing federal charges after investigators say he spent more than 2 years tossing mail into vacant lots instead of delivering it. An indictment accuses 54-year-old Armin Page of dumping at least 30,000 pieces of mail between 2024 and this past April. Page worked as a carrier out of the Maryville Gardens post office on Maryville.

0: or Merrimack in South St. Louis. He pleaded not guilty in federal court today to a charge of delaying or destroying mail. Today is the deadline for Missouri election officials to finalize whether or not they'll use the 2022 congressional maps or the new map that could give Republicans an additional seat. Or is it the deadline?
1: After losing in front of the Missouri Supreme Court, Secretary of State Denny Hoskins told KMOX last week the real deadline to amend the ballots could be over a week from now. St. Charles is one of the counties whose congressional lines will depend on which map they are told to use. Their election director, Kurt Barr, says a Missouri court cannot change the ballots after the state deadline, but a federal court still could.
2: Our military members, their dependents, any State Department officials, missionaries, all these people, we have an obligation to send them their ballot 45 days before the election.
1: Barr says if they are later ordered to change their ballots, they may need to print them on election day as voters arrive, something not all counties can do. Something they, but not all counties, can do. Sean Malone, KMOX News.
0: And today at 5, Secretary of State Denny Hoskins has to finalize the ballot database to reflect either the court-ordered 2022 map or the gerrymandered 2025 map. After nearly 8 decades on Kings Highway, Straub's in the Central West End is shutting down later this month. The family-owned chain poured $1.5 million into renovating the store in 2015 to compete with the new Whole Foods nearby, but is now finalizing a deal to sell the property. CEO Tripp Straub thanked generations of shoppers for their loyalty and says he hopes they'll continue visiting the gourmet shoppers' remaining locations in Clayton, Town & Country, and Webster Groves. Creve Corps leaders meet tonight to review new plans for 90 acres of the Bayer corporate campus. Developer Larry Chapman is pitching a massive redevelopment, including housing, restaurants, and upgraded lab space. From the Spas and More business desk, the state's 115 wineries are ramping up for the fall, according to Jim Anderson of the Missouri Wine and Grape Board.
3: We a lot of times have, on a given year, over 1 million people hit Missouri wineries. So agritourism is what we're about. So we're trying to get a lot of our visitors coming to our wineries, coming to our regions, our wine trails, see the areas and buying wine and celebrating the Missouri beautiful countryside.
0: He tells MissouriNet the industry's economic impact surpasses $250 million, factoring in taxes, jobs, tourism, and wine sold. Last year, consumers bought 650,000 gallons of wine from Missouri. The Dow from Stiefel down 628 points to 52,786.
4: Summer is back in full force as we go through our Tuesday afternoon. Sunny, hot, and humid, close to 99 degrees. The record's 101, so just a touch shy of that. Tonight, partly cloudy, a real steamy evening and overnight, 76. Wednesday, partly sunny, hot, and humid. A couple of spot afternoon thunderstorms, 99. A cool front coming in Wednesday night with scattered showers and some thunderstorms, 72. Thursday, the front still hanging around, partly sunny. Scattered showers and thunderstorms Thursday, but it is cooler. Thursday's high, 84. From the Saliga Heating and Cooling Weather Center, I'm meteorologist Dave Murray on 104.1 FM. KMOX.
0: At the moment, downtown at the Arch, it's a cloudy sky, 93 degrees. I'm Michael Calhoun, KMOX News.
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0: Good to be back. Took a four-day weekend over my birthday weekend. Really, really good. Had a lot of fun. Matt Pauly joins us from the sports department. What's up, brother?
1: Hey, happy belated.
0: Appreciate it. Thank you very much. Yeah, we probably won't talk a lot of sports. We talked a lot of sports already, and when you're on, I like talking about stuff that's not sports, because that's all you can get to do, is talk about sports. Someone said closed captioning. Mm-hmm. Are you guys closed caption people?
2: No. Yeah.
0: Oh, I totally am.
3: So distracting.
1: Yeah, I don't, because I know that's a thing now. Like, a lot of people just like having it on. I've never understood
3: that.
1: It's
3: a big Gen Z thing, from what I understand. Because it allows you to scroll and then peek up as opposed to, yeah.
2: Sometimes I just can't hear what they're saying very well, or it's just not clear. So I like to have it on, and I feel like it helps me follow the story better. But if it's a comedy, or especially stand-up comedy, I turn it off, because sometimes
0: see it before he says it.
2: And then it, of course, ruins any joke.
0: Yep.
2: So
0: yeah,
1: it's pretty, you know, like TV audio generally is pretty bad, mm-hmm. but it's pretty remarkable. We've bought a couple like $30 soundbars off Amazon, and the quality of those things are what like $300 soundbars were not that long ago.
3: Yeah, yeah.
1: You can really get a good sound from a pretty cheap soundbar off Amazon.
0: What has not gone down, technologically speaking?
3: Price-wise?
0: Yeah.
2: Phones.
3: Yeah, phones are going up. Phones are going up. Everything else, sound systems, TVs come down. Like when you get a first,
2: so cheap.
3: I know. Like when 4K TVs first came out, it's like, oh boy, you know, get a new mortgage. And now it's like, man, I can get one of those at Costco pretty cheap. But now, a big TV.
1: So Walmart bought, was it Vizio?
3: Did they?
1: Yeah. So you always see, I think it's Vizio. You always see Vizio TVs priced like $10-$15 cheaper than the other TVs at Walmart. Where they make the money is they're monitoring you on this stuff, because it's their operating system on these smart TVs. So
0: they're selling the other stuff.
1: They then make money on the other side because they're able to get data and everything.
3: See, that's a thing that I saw a story about this within the last month, where that's one of the hidden things with smart TVs, is that their default settings basically allow them to collect all your data on what you're watching and all that stuff. And there's apparently a way to go into your settings and change it so that doesn't happen. But who does that, and who knows it, and who even looks it up?
0: With what I'm watching, the only conclusion they can come to is I've never seen a naked woman, because it's just ancient aliens and every dork show that you can think of, just one after another lined up. They're like, this poor guy.
3: And to be clear, the story I saw was about LG TVs doing this.
0: Gotcha.
3: Yeah.
0: Gotcha. Have you guys seen the case of the mother in Virginia that let her 5-year-old walk a half a mile in a gated community, and she was charged and convicted of contributing to the delinquency of a minor?
3: Insanity.
0: Yeah, they have their own little private security force, and the kid had been saying, hey, mom, I want to do this. She said, okay, you know, where are you going? Okay, blah, blah, blah. So he takes off. I think he made about half of the way, and a security guard stopped him, took him back home, said, this is not okay. She said, was there like an HOA thing? I don't understand. They said, oh, well, if you want to get technical about it, it's illegal. We'll call the police. They did. She got charged, and she was convicted. And she was sentenced to a year in jail, which they suspended, so she didn't have to do any time. But, yeah.
2: That's crazy.
3: The ridiculousness of it is almost jarring, because I walked further than that to kindergarten when I was the same age, and we did it every day.
0: Same.
3: Yeah, every day. And it wasn't a gated community. I mean, you didn't have a main street to cross. It was just, you know, a neighborhood street or two, and then you'd get up to a big field and you walk across the field. But, I mean, it was more than a half a mile every day at the same age.
0: Yeah.
3: And we all did it. Like, literally everybody.
0: From South Roxana. They had a whole softball team of pedophiles there. I mean, pretty good pitcher.
2: She has been placed on the state's child abuse and neglect registry, and she will be there for 7 years.
3: That's insane.
2: Wow. It could prevent her from getting a law license, and she might not be able to volunteer in her kid's school because she's on this list.
3: How is this constitutional? Like, how is it okay to make a law that says you can't let your kid do something like walk to school?
1: And I have a 7-year-old and a 2-year-old. So I'm trying to think, I don't know if I'd let my 7-year old. I understand not letting them do that, but I at the same time, the punishment doesn't seem to fit. I don't even want to say the crime because I'm not convinced that it is a crime. And I think I think about when I was growing up and just, you know, and I'm not that old. I'm in my 40s.
3: You're old.
1: Okay, I'm old.
0: You took a shot at it.
1: So I would leave the house. I would be gone for hours, you know, in the woods and everything around the house.
3: No cell phone.
1: No. And I would feel very uncomfortable with my kids doing that now, despite the fact that that's the experience I had growing up. And I loved that experience growing up.
3: Yeah. And again, to me, if the parent is uncomfortable with that, that's fine. I'm not saying every kid should be allowed to do that. Some kids are different than others, too. Some kids are very independent and they're, you know, alert and they can walk a half mile in a gated community. Some kids probably I wouldn't trust. I mean, you got to know your own kid. Mm-hmm. This is about essentially what we're talking about as a nanny state, where your city or your state or whatever, they're going to tell you what you can deem a safe activity for your kid to engage in just walking down the street.
1: I feel bad for the parent because they may be a pariah. Now. Like,
3: I mean, that's just awful.
1: The life that now needs to be lived before this has been so publicized. I'm thinking about pickup at school and things like that. That's an embarrassing sort of thing.
0: Yeah. To what Rach said, I think it was her child will be in like 7th grade or something before she's allowed to go to the classroom and volunteer.
3: That's terrible. That's just, terrible. We underpunish so many things.
0: Amen.
3: And we're gonna basically ruin a mom's life for the next 7 years over something that basic. She didn't beat her kid. She didn't hurt her kid. She didn't make her kid do manual labor for punishment. She let her kid walk a half a mile in a gated community.
2: Yeah, 24-hour security, 25-mile-per-hour speed limit, free golf courses. Like, well, come on.
1: What's the line either? Like, what if it was four houses down? Hey, can you go pick up a thing of eggs and butter from the neighbor? We don't have it. Like, can the kid walk four houses? Can the kid walk?
2: Apparently not, because this security guard told her a 5-year-old child should never be unsupervised ever.
3: Are you kidding
2: me? So I guess the standard has completely changed.
3: I mean,
2: but where does it say that in the law? You know, like, I mean, apparently it says it somewhere because she's been found guilty of a level 2 neglect. Mm-hmm. But where do they spell out like, I mean, are you allowed to let them go out in the yard by themselves?
0: So I grew up completely feral. You know, I'm from the generation of, you know, we'll see you tonight when the streetlights come on. Yeah. And it was great. And I loved it. I would never want anything else. But Nick and especially Phoebe were on a much shorter leash. And I've always attributed that to the television shows and such about kids being kidnapped. And, you know, I forget the name of them, but we all know what I'm talking about. And my generation freaked out. We're like, oh, my God.
3: Yeah. Was it Walsh? Show?
0: That was the big one.
3: Yeah.
0: And I had a big on-air tussle with Dr. Tim Jordan, who is a pediatric psychiatrist. And his point was, you are harming your kids. Let them go feral. Mm. There are so few predators out there. They're not going to get raped. They're not going to get killed. The chances are tiny. But the chances of them not growing up the way they should if you keep them in a tin can are 100%. And we went back and forth and back and forth.
3: Right.
0: So.
3: I mean, again, I understand being more cautious because so was I. I mean, I understand it, but some of it is also because as you get, would I have given my kid a little bit more of that freedom if every kid in the neighborhood also had that freedom? Not as a keeping up with the Joneses, but that they all kind of get it.
2: Yeah.
3: You know, like in our neighborhood, all of us were the same. We all had, you know, some of us say you had to be home at 8, others it was dark, others it was dinner. Like, we had all a little bit different rules, but we were all free to kind of wander the neighborhood during the day, especially during the summer. We all walked to school together in kindergarten, first, second, and third grade because it was right down at the end of the road, and it was probably close to a mile away, unless my sense of distance at that time was just worse, and I don't, you know, I'm remembering it probably, but I can think of it now. It's got to be at least the distance we're talking about here, and I didn't let my kid do that, but nobody else in the neighborhood it was either. If I looked around and saw all the other kids doing that, I mean, like, I would have been more comfortable because everybody being together on the same page is part of what makes safety, right? If it's just one kid doing it, well, that's probably a little less safe than 20 kids.
0: Yeah. Yep. Do you see the guy that got duct taped to his seat on an airline?
3: Yeah.
0: And who knows? But he was a kind of a real guy. He was 67. He was a very successful real estate agent. Yeah. He has a lot of money. And
2: he was drunk. And he started assaulting the passenger next to him, like choking them.
0: Jeez.
2: And then when the flight attendants tried to intervene, I guess he was using like slurs with them.
3: Yep.
2: So yeah, this photo is pretty incredible of him.
3: It's pretty great.
2: Strapped to a seat with the duct tape. I had put in my show prep, Dave, like I have no problem with the way American Airlines handled this passenger because he was being violent and he needed to be subdued. But doesn't it seem like there should be a more official way of dealing with this stuff?
3: Other like, shouldn't they have some straps on the plane or like somebody's on the line?
2: Just get the duct tape. We'll just, you know, strap them down.
3: By the way, that happened because of passengers jumping in. I think it was a guy who was either a current or former police officer that went and jumped in the seat next to him and basically took charge.
0: Yeah.
3: Well, and another guy helped as well. Like, so why it's on the passengers. Understandably, you're going to need help because the flight crew's so small. But yeah, you would think there'd be something better than just, oh, go get the duct tape.
0: Yeah.
1: I had the situation coming back from Florida where they had to take somebody off the flight because they were like rambling craziness. Mm-hmm. And all the passengers around started getting freaked out, and they went, and it was a very uncomfortable situation because I heard the flight attendants basically say, if you don't come with us, we're going to have to take everybody off this plane and forcibly remove you.
0: Yeah.
1: And that was finally what got the woman off the plane.
0: Wow.
1: But when you're in, when you're like three rows back all this happening, it is so incredibly uncomfortable.
0: Yeah. We done?
2: I mean,
0: you want to hang for a while? Okay, we'll be back.
2: Okay.
0: We'll be back.
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5: We've got issues on Highway 70, the westbound 70 on the Blanchett Bridge. They were clearing that crash in the left lanes. There's a jam back to the Rock Road. It's affecting the ramps north and south 270. We've got a crash eastbound 70 in the left lane just before Lucas Hunt. And traffic is backed up to about Hanley. Westbound Gawkers are backed up to Goodfellas. So a couple of trouble spots and causing jams on Highway 70. Westbound 370, that's an alternate route for some, but it's jammed just west of 270 through 141. So it's really not any better than westbound Highway 70. South 270 is bogged down, by the way, from 70 down to 364. Folks want to go that way. Once you get on 364, it's wide open all the way out into Lake St. Louis. It's just getting there is slow. South 270 is also slow south to 64, down to about Doherty Ferry and briefly past 44. South 170 is a solid jam from Del Mar down 64, eastbound 64, McKnight to Big Ben's backed up. Westbound 64, approaching Kings Highway out to McCausland is heavy and backs up Lake St. Louis Boulevard out to 70. Southbound 55, the usual slowdown, Butler Hill, Merrimack Bottom. Downtown eastbound 70, not as bad because of that crash before Lucas Hunt, but it's still slow. Grand to the Mutual Veterans Bridge. Eastbound 44, park past the Poplars backed up in 64. You got a couple of jams eastbound, east of 157 to 159 and Greenmount to 158. I'm Roger Brand in the Michaels Flooring Outlet.com Traffic Center.
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2: 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We are live at the Rally House out in Baldwin at Central Plaza. 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Again, we're in Baldwin, Central Plaza, Manchester Road, near New Baldwin Road. Going to be here until 6 o'clock. We've got some pretty great giveaways. You're going to want to stop by and see us and check out everything the Rally House has to offer. This place is fantastic. Love coming here. I bought a bunch of stuff here myself, and you'll love it too. So Rally House, Central Plaza on Manchester Road in Baldwin. We'll see you soon here till 6.
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0: Can't even believe Steve Moore's making us come in for this. I mean, it's from 1 to 145. I would think that the sports guys could just do it, but hey, we're on the air. just talking to myself there for a second.
1: I'll trade you. You do my West Coast game post games.
0: You can go to,
1: and I'll cover 1 to 145 tomorrow without a problem.
0: You can go to AC/DC with Nick tonight.
1: Okay,
2: there you go. Or he could go to see Manson and Zombie with us tomorrow night.
1: I would have really liked to have been able to go to the AC/DC. Foo Fighters more than AC/DC, yeah, to be honest with you. I would love to see them in concert. I never have. And it's obviously not happening. I've got to work tonight, but I lament the fact that I will not be there tonight.
0: Yeah. I'm looking forward to both. I've seen them both a couple of times, and together is just...
2: How are the Foos live? Are they good?
0: They're really good.
2: Yeah. I know AC/DC is.
0: Yeah, I've not seen Foo in probably 10 years.
2: Okay.
0: But they were great before. Are you guys familiar with the United Nations Accurate World Map? Have you seen this?
2: Mm-mm. The one that's not what we see on the globe. It's a little bit more like the country sizes are different than what they look like on a globe.
0: Yes.
2: Yeah, yeah.
0: Because we're looking at a sphere.
2: Right.
0: And we've always known the size of the continents.
2: Right.
0: And turns out they are very off.
2: Yep.
0: For example, we're used to Africa and Greenland being about the same size.
2: Yeah.
0: You can fit 14 Greenlands into Africa.
2: Right.
0: So the UN developed, or someone developed this map, and scientists said, this is accurate. And the UN said, hey, we should adopt this. And the vote was 164-1.
2: Oh, no.
0: Guess who voted against it?
2: It would be us.
0: We did. So, yeah, we got that going for us.
2: Why would we vote against it since it's all based on actual square footage as opposed to what it looks like on a globe?
0: I mean,
1: do we look smaller in the whole thing?
0: Yeah, everyone does. Yeah,
2: yeah, everybody does. But like, you know,
3: it's a continent, though. It's not like the country of Africa is the superpower. Like, it's a continent. Why are you threatened by this? Or, you know, I'm not speaking to anybody in particular here, but what's threatening about the size of a continent?
2: I don't know. It's weird. But I think what happens, if I'm understanding it correctly, if I remember it correctly, is all of the...

0: globe maps dramatically underrepresent how big Africa is. Like, if you take the United States, I think India.
1: It's like seven countries.
0: And like, they all fit inside the foot map, the square footage of Africa.
1: Yeah.
0: And on maps, you wouldn't necessarily be able to tell that.
1: Yeah.
0: On the old school style. Yeah, why would anybody worry about that? Like, the square footage is what it is, guys. I mean, it's not, it's not like an opinion-based thing. It just is what it is.
1: Yeah, why would you?
0: But I think a lot of it, like, the theory that people had is, like, the Western world likes to inflate itself.
2: The other, is it an industry thing? Because I would bet we sell more maps and more globes in the United States than probably a lot of other countries. Is there a commercial aspect to this as well, where all of a sudden big globe has to go throw one away?
1: Throw away a lot of maps.
2: I'm going to go to Ross now. There's going to be nothing but $1.50 globes in there that are the old ones.
3: Do any of you guys own a globe currently?
0: No.
3: But I bet you had one in the 90s.
1: I had one when I was a kid, for sure.
0: We never had one in our house.
3: Really?
0: Nope.
2: I don't know if we ever had one.
0: We had them in our classroom. We never had them in our house.
1: We had them in our classroom, but they're flat.
2: So. It's going to be like when you go to Rally House and they've got all the jerseys out front and clearance of people who are no longer on the team anymore.
1: There you go.
0: Yeah, that's what that's what a globe is now. Yeah.
1: Yeah, little Africa. We have 45 seconds. What'd you think of Mizzou?
2: It was good. I mean, they're supposed to. They were supposed playing to. Arkansas Pine Bluff, so it was good. Quarterback was good. Let's see what it looks like moving forward.
0: Got a rivalry in this next one.
2: Yeah.
0: Got to do a little against Kansas. I think Kansas is favored.
2: Are they?
0: I think so.
2: Kansas isn't bad, which I hate saying, but Kansas isn't bad.
0: Yeah, I think I'm going to double check real quick, but I think they are.
1: What was the experience of going to Lawrence for you being K-State guy?
2: I liked it.
0: No, Mizzou's favored.
2: You know, the football experience wasn't great. They've redone the stadium there, so it's different now. I haven't been to that. But, I mean, going, as much as I hate KU, being in Lawrence Fieldhouse, or not Allen Fieldhouse, excuse me, in Lawrence for a basketball game, that's a really cool experience.
1: Pretty cool.
2: Yeah.
1: Pretty cool.
2: Yeah.
1: Yeah, Maureen has yet to do it, so she has to go this year.
2: Yeah,
1: so.
2: For sure.
1: Thank you very much, Matt. Appreciate it. Tell you guys about Stewie at Stewart's American Mortgage. A lot of talk going on right now about interest rates. First, know something that Stewie taught me, which is the big interest rate that we all see is not the interest rate that you get on a house. It differs. How it differs, you got to talk to Stewie. He also has a different way of doing your credit, which boosts you significantly. So a lot of people can qualify for a loan at all who couldn't before. And a lot of people can get much better rates than they ever have before. So that's another thing he has in his pocket. All completely above board. It's like he just has his way of doing things. He's also going to offer you the bagel loan, called the bagel loan because the bagel looks like a zero and you pay zero fees. That's going to help you out a lot. And very timely, he is offering 1% off whatever interest rate you get for the first 12 months of your loan when you do a new 30-year mortgage. So a lot of things to help you out. Here's his cell phone number, 314-324-4440, 324-4440,
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7: 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Right now, downtown at the Arch, we've got some clouds. It is 93 degrees. Could Missouri's congressional boundaries be changed after today's state deadline to finalize the ballots?
8: St. Charles County Director of Elections Kurt Barr tells KMOX after the state deadline, the federal courts could still force them to change their ballots. Barr says it could be pulled off as long as it is before the deadline to send ballots to mail-in voters and those serving overseas, but it might require more election day work on their end.
9: Can we recreate the ballots and have that ready? Yes, we can here in St. Charles County, but it's going to require us to do on-demand ballot printing for any voter who comes in person.
8: Barr said much of the time-consuming work is auditing their ballots before printing to ensure accuracy. Sean Malone, KMOX News.
7: One Metro East native is spending his days aboard a Navy warship built to honor 9/11 veterans.
10: As the nation prepares to mark the 25th anniversary of the September 11th terrorist attacks, a Venice native is serving aboard a Navy ship built to honor those victims. Lieutenant Commander Angelo Cross is assigned to the USS Somerset, one of three Navy ships serving as living memorials to those killed on 9/11. Cross, a 2010 graduate of Marquette Catholic High School, says the lessons he learned growing up in the Metro East have followed him into the Navy. He credits sports, community service, and learning to adapt when things do not go as planned with helping him prepare for military service. Cross graduated from the U.S. Naval Academy in 2015 and now serves aboard a ship carrying the legacy of September 11th into its next chapter. Ivy Lyons, KMOX News.
7: Keeping kids from falling behind and boosting those important third grade reading levels, the goal of the Emerson Early Literacy Challenge, a two-year immersive learning experience for educators.
11: First, it's time to be able to plan and to learn from others. Teaching and leading in schools can feel so isolating, and the amount of times that I've heard from school leaders that they just feel lonely and that they're feeling stuck with the problems that they have. So that cohort experience is huge.
7: Tim Caldera with the Opportunity Trust says educators also get coaching, access to national literacy experts, and more. It's backed by a $1 million investment from Emerson. Applications for a third cohort are accepted through Friday. Time for an update of the St. Louis Business Index. We go to Stiefel and Scott Bedell.
12: Good afternoon, Michael. Hello, everyone. Americans face the highest gasoline prices ever for any Labor Day. Today, crude oil prices moved higher, causing stress in financial markets. At the close, the Dow Jones Industrial Average had fallen 626 points, or just a little over 1%, finishing at 52,787. The Standard & Poor's 500 also lower by 0.5% at 7,673, while NASDAQ slipped 0.3% to 26,421. Locally, the Bloomberg St. Louis Stock Index lost just a little less than 1% to finish at 1,683. A couple winners today in the St. Louis area. 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
7: From the Saliga Heating and Cooling Weather Desk, for tonight, partly cloudy, 76. For tomorrow, hot, humid, and some spot afternoon storms with a high of 99. Right now, we've got 93 downtown at the Arch. I'm Michael Calhoun, KMOX News.
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14: Well, the focus is still on Highway 70. This traffic reports the service of Overhead Door Company of St. Louis. They did clear the crash on westbound 70 at the Blanchett Bridge. The lanes are open. If you're headed that way, you've got delays. First of all, coming out of the city, you're backed up from about Union out through Jennings Station. And then it's still backed up from the Rock Road out to about Earth City. 370 is still a mess. It's jammed from 270 all the way to the Discovery Bridge. By the way, they still have this crash eastbound on Highway 70. That's what the jam is about, leaving the city. Eastbound 70 just before Lucas Hunt, left lane blocked. Traffic's jammed between Natural Natural Bridge and 170 to that one. Southbound 270 still backed up from 70 down to 364 because folks were avoiding westbound 70. I don't think you need to any longer. North 270 approaching Olive up to 364 is heavy, and then Dorset up to 70. Those right lanes are still slow. South 170 bogs down Olive to 64. Westbound 64 approaching Kings Highway out to McCausland is pretty slow. Lindbergh out to 270. Clarkson to Topgolf backs up at Lake St. Louis Boulevard. Eastbound 64, Lindbergh and Big Bend delays. South 270, by the way, from 64 down through Manchester is also pretty busy. South 55, Butler Hill, Merrimack Bottom, heavy. Westbound 44, heavy downtown between the bridges. And eastbound 64 backs up east of 157 to 159. Eastbound 270. It looks like we have an incident at the Canal Bridge. Eastbound 270 is jammed back through Bell Fountain. 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

0: Welcome back, guys. DGS on KMOX. Short little segment here, and it is all Michael Calhoun's because we have breaking news.
1: We just saw this across the Supreme Court docket. Justice Kavanaugh has denied the appeal from the state of Missouri about the congressional map, so it appears like the 2022 map will stand.
2: Do we know if there's any, like, reconciling what happened with the primaries versus what's going to happen in the general, or is that just, well, this is what it is and we're moving forward?
1: Those are questions that local officials are grappling with. Sean is out there on the phone. He's calling St. Charles. I'm going to go out there and call St. Louis County.
2: All right.
1: We've been talking with everybody from Kurt Barr to Rick Stream to Eric Fay, all of these local election officials who, especially in these counties like St. Charles and St. Louis, where they have the infrastructure to print the ballots on demand. You know, they say you can walk into any polling location and we'll just print your custom ballot. For them, it's not as big of a deal as it might be for a rural county, which is like, we've got to have these printed in the mail. We've got to know what's going on because we can't pivot like that. So still a lot of questions regarding, you know, what happens from here. But the big news that literally has just come down is that Justice Kavanaugh,
2: there you go,
1: who's got the review right now, said we're denying this appeal.
0: How about that?
2: What do you know?
0: Yeah, a little surprise.
2: More chaos. The least surprising thing ever.
0: Very good. Okay, we'll continued coverage here on KMOX as the evening goes on. Thank you, Michael. Appreciate that. Preview of Rush Hour tonight?
2: Yeah, so this is Tuesday, so obviously Ollie was on Gas House Gang, so we're going to pick out a couple of the key topics that they talked about today. I think we might try to skip the Doug Edding stuff. Because we've covered it a lot.
0: Yeah.
2: But we'll talk. We haven't talked about Cooper Jerpy. What a great major league debut.
0: Four
2: perfect innings at Coors Field is no joke.
0: Should be talking more
2: about
0: it.
2: And it was really
0: him.
2: Cool to see him get the call because he's had a rough go these last couple of years coming back from Tommy John.
0: Yeah, that was great. Tell you guys about Zero Res. 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
6: Well, if you're traveling on Highway 70, we've still got this crash on eastbound Highway 70. This traffic report's a service of the Sandberg Phoenix Law Firm. The left lane still blocked eastbound 70 just before Lucas Hunt. So traffic's jammed back to about Natural Bridge, and westbound 70 Gawkers are bumper to bumper from Kings Highway out into that area. There's no westbound lane blockage. Westbound 70 is still kind of slow. 270 out to the Blanchett Bridge where we had that earlier crash. Westbound 370, that's a jam west of 270 all the way to the Discovery Bridge. 270 both ways between 70 and 364 is slow. Southbound, the delays run all the way down. Northbound is not quite as bad there. And then 364 is a little heavy across the Creve Coeur Lake Bridge. South 270 is also busy. South of Ladue down to about Doherty Ferry. Westbound Highway 64, you've got a backup approaching Kings Highway to McCausland. And it's slow Lindbergh out to 270. Clarkson to Topgolf. Jams Lake St. Louis Boulevard out to 70. By the way, eastbound 70, David Hochul into Wentzville Parkway. You've got delays. Westbound 44 backs up 141. Not quite midway to Antire, but it's slow for quite a distance there. South 55, Butler Hill, Merrimack Bottom delays. Westbound 44 down and eastbound 44 downtown. Backed up between the bridges and eastbound 64. Delays east of 157, most of the way to 159. Eastbound 270. Looks like they cleared that incident at Route 3, but there's still a jam from Bellefonte Road all the way to the Canal Bridge. I'm Roger Bray. 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

and your opportunity to win those at the Central Plaza Rally House in Baldwin, Manchester Road, near New Baldwin Road. Hope to see you soon. We will be here until 6.

0: Jess and KMOX. Time to talk to your pal, Ricky Horton. Hey, Rick.
1: Hey, what's going on? Sorry, my phone battery died, kind of like the game died yesterday in the ninth inning. So, you see how I do the segue? I've been around you guys so long, I get what the segue is.
0: The old battery dying. I know how that one goes.
2: Next thing you know, he's going to be going,
0: I bet you just want to be friends, don't you?
1: Yeah, my battery, yeah. So actually, my battery's a little dead because I just did the walk through the streets of San Francisco, which, I know they used to be hilly, but I think they're hillier.
0: Hilly.
1: I mean, I don't know, maybe it's my age, but man, nice long walk through a beautiful city. And that kind of cleared my mind of yesterday's loss, which was not a bad loss, but it was a bad game to lose. That's how I would describe it.
0: Yeah. Rick, I was going to brag to you that on my birthday Sunday, I played golf with our mutual friend Ed Curtis and outdrove him on one hole, but he's on the stream, so I won't say that.
1: Did he play that whole blind photo? How did that work?
0: And it's not like I took a picture of it I could send you or anything, so...
1: Yeah, but, he's kind of coaching you, so he probably gets a little bit of joy out of that, too. So, right? I mean, he's trying to help you, right? He cares.
0: He didn't look very joyful, but, you may be right. We've already done this with Wheels. Scott Terry will be with us at 3 p.m. We'll do it with him as well. But as a former big league pitcher, I got to get your opinion on the Rincon tilted hat thing with the ump.
1: Okay, so I think the ship has sailed with worrying about how players dress. So I feel like if you're going to be old school, you're like really old school now. Because I mean, I don't think that way. I mean, it's like, look, players are going to be players. There's so much flair in the league over the last 30 years, not 30 minutes, 30 years.
3: Right.
1: That it's like, okay, so that's not a big bone to pick in my mind. I am no longer a get off your lawn kind of guy when it comes to that stuff. So I just thought. What bothered me most about that, and I kind of went off on that on the TV post game, is look, this guy's making his major league debut. That is sacred for this young man and for his family and for his friends. This is a moment that he will remember the rest of his life. And the first thing you get is fix your hat. I mean, that's, and by the way, you're getting somebody to saying that to you in a language you don't even understand because he doesn't speak English. So I just thought that was terrible timing and just almost cruel to that young pitcher. And, what I did love, though, is the teammates' response to that. And not only the Cardinals teammates and the Rockies players, but really the rest of the league is kind of rallying behind that moment.
2: I thought that was really interesting, Ricky, because it comes in the midst of a whole bunch of other things in that game, too. And it sure makes it seem like Doug Eddings came into that with some kind of, I don't know, bug up his butt.
1: Yeah, well, it sure does seem like it. And, I don't know the intentions of his heart. I'm not saying that. But obviously it's something you have to be concerned about when you're talking about the integrity of the game of baseball. And I think the integrity was, I think it got pushed. You know, one thing that bothered me tremendously, and I noticed the guys on the TV said the same thing, and the Rockies TV guys said the same thing. It's like the emphatic call at third base.
2: Yes.
1: See, I told you he was safe. I mean, he didn't say that, but kind of. And I mean, it was very clear he was rooting for that call to go against the Cardinals. And the way he said that, and that is just, you can't have that in an umpire. An umpire is impartial. And an umpire, on top of that, and I don't want to get myself in trouble for this, but the reality is an umpire also is to have integrity in everything he says. And everything that he said post-game to Derek Gould, our pool reporter, to explain what happened, everything he said was either, let's just say it was less than accurate about whether it was, I mean, I can't, again, not judging him, but everything he said was not correct. I mean, he said the Cardinals didn't complain until after the kid gave up runs. That was one of the quotes. And the point is, Ollie didn't know until then, and he knew that. Ollie didn't know till he went out to the mound, and Bernal told him, and that's when Ollie went off. And so the point is, everything was very kind of deflective, which I don't think an umpire should do that. And I'm actually pretty pro-umpire, as you guys know, most of the time. I know it's a hard job to do. But you know what? I'm pro-player, too, but sometimes players do dumb things. And I just think that was a very, very bad moment for Major League Baseball umpires.
2: Yeah, it didn't help that he also threw a Rockies hitter under the bus, and all the Rockies hitters said, we didn't say a word, so I don't know why he's making stuff up. And then there's no public accountability, which I think is the big part. And I don't want to get you in trouble, Ricky, but I can't get in trouble for this.
1: Yeah.
2: Major League Baseball has this wrong. You cannot have infractions that the public sees and hears, and then not have consequences that the public sees and hears, just like players do, just like you do, or a manager does, or a general manager. Everyone else gets public consequences, but not umpires.
1: So there's implied consequences that I think the MLB would answer that by saying there's implied consequences. We made him apologize to Goodman and to Rincon. Okay, well, that's not like really a public thing. That's kind of like, unless you happen to see it. I mean, so, and by the way, the apology to Rincon was said, and then Rincon later said, well, what did he say? He goes, I don't know. I didn't understand every word he said. I mean, so does it count as an apology if the person doesn't understand you? Is that really communication? The answer is an emphatic no. I mean, that was very, that was improper in my mind for both him and the league to expect that counted as an apology. I'm not really big on that either. So yeah, I get it. I mean, I think MLB should issue a statement, and I don't doubt that there is accountability. I really don't doubt that there's accountability to him for that kind of moment in time for him, those bad two innings, which he just seemed to have lost it. But the fact that the public doesn't fully know about it, our notes, by the way, that day said, that was produced by Major League Baseball, said, watch out for fireworks in Colorado. The Cardinals might throw at Goodman. Okay? Think how wrong that is.
2: Yeah.
1: Think how wrong that is based on what he said. He started a firestorm. So honestly, the Rockies were madder than the Cardinals were the next day. They really were. Now, the Cardinals' response was great. It was a, hey, we're going to do an us thing, and we're all going to wear our hat sideways, including John Rudy, by the way. John Rudy had his hat sideways.
2: That's awesome.
1: Try that with a headset on. I mean, with a headset on, that's kind of hard. So I really salute JR for doing that. And if I'd had a hat on, I'd have done the same thing.
2: Yeah. I first of all, I thought there was a little too much look at me in the apology. Oh, we're going to wait until the game is going and stop in the middle of an inning and do it out there on the field. You should have done that privately, number one.
1: Yeah.
2: But number two, if I were the commissioner, Doug Eddings would have been sent home after Friday night. He would have been done for the weekend. Because that behavior and the lying afterwards should never be okay.
1: So here's the deal. The Cardinals won that game. Okay, so what if they hadn't? What if they hadn't? What if this was a meaningful game in September, which it was? Now, you know, maybe the loss yesterday makes it kind of a lot harder for the Cardinals to get in the playoffs. Let's be honest about that. But at that moment in time, that's a game that started swaying in the other direction, and his actions created a whole lot of momentum for the Cardinals to lose that game, which they didn't. So to their credit, they didn't lose. It didn't become a big, but just because it didn't become a big deal doesn't make his actions less of a big deal. And I don't know him. I'm not condemning him. I'm just saying, you know, I mean, hey, everybody has a bad day, and they get, you know, you either get credit for it or you get fined for it or punished for it or whatever. And I think that, again, I'm with you guys. It should be public.
0: All right, buddy. We appreciate it. Have a great game. We'll talk to you on Thursday.
1: You bet, guys.
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0: So personally, I wish that there was a Michael's flooring type of business for every single business. As you guys, if you listen to the show, you know, because I say it in my live endorsements all the time, I don't like talking to salespeople. I don't like being sold. I have walked away from many different transactions where I wanted the thing. I want the motorcycle. I want the drum set, whatever. But the sales process just turns me off. With Mike, it's so absolutely perfect for someone like me. And if you're like me, you're going to appreciate it. You go to one of the three Michael's locations. homes, you kind of, you know what you're looking for. You know whether it's hardwood or it's you know, wall-to-wall carpeting or an area rug. You let them know what you're looking for. They will tell you very politely, professionally, simply, concisely, here's what we have. Based on what you're telling me, here's what I would recommend. But if you want to save a little money, you can go this way. If you want, you don't mind spending an extra $300, you can go that way, and that's going to be top of the line.

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4: Well, we got delays headed into Madison County and North County. Eastbound 270, we still have this incident, but I guess it's a crash because it's been out there pretty long to be a stall. It's right at the Canal Bridge, so traffic is jammed east of 367 up to that point, and then you're jammed again on eastbound 270, and that goes east of 157 all the way up through 159, and again, it looks like a crash is the culprit there, so a couple of problems headed into and through Madison County. A lot of folks are taking northbound 67. It's jammed from Lindbergh up to the Lewis Bridge, and from there, slow into West Alton. 370 westbound, that's still a jam, approaching the mills out through 141. Then it starts to improve. They cleared the crash eastbound 78 Lucas Hunt, but there's still a little jam. 170 headed through Hanley before it opens up. From the Michaels Flooring Outlet.com Traffic Center.
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5: At 5 o'clock, it is a cloudy sky downtown at the Arch. Right now, 92 degrees.
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5: The U.S. Supreme Court has made a decision on the maps you'll use to vote in Missouri this November.
6: The 2022 maps will be in effect this November, as U.S. Supreme Court Justice Brett Kavanaugh has rejected Missouri's last-minute appeal to return to the 2025 maps. St. Charles County Election Director Kurt Barr says the work to build the ballots reflecting the old maps begins in the morning.
7: Secretary of State's office has updated MCVR with the extra ballot language for those other ballot measures that the state court said needed to be on the ballot.
6: The 2022 maps gave Republicans a 6-2 congressional advantage. The 2025 maps redistricted Kansas City to eliminate Emmanuel Cleaver's seat. Sean Malone, KMOX News.
5: We are monitoring our inbox for any reaction that might come in from Missouri elected officials. Stay tuned to KMOX for the very latest on this developing story. Federal prosecutors say a South St. Louis mail carrier discarded tens of thousands of letters in overgrown lots to avoid doing his route. 54-year-old Armin Page was indicted last week for the alleged dumping of 30,000 pieces of mail over a two-year stretch. Page operated out of the post office on Merrimack Street. He made his first court appearance today and entered a not guilty plea. If convicted, he faces up to 5 years in prison and a $250,000 fine.

0: ABC News, I'm Chuck Sievertson. U.S. officials confirm another air attack on Iranian oil tankers today. ABC News senior Pentagon reporter Louis Martinez.
1: This would follow a pattern that began over the last week or so. And this past weekend, we saw that the United States attacked three tankers owned by, they said, the Islamic Revolutionary Guard Corps.
0: The Pentagon's casualty database has been updated to show an additional 30 troops wounded in the Iran war recently. That makes 820 U.S. troops wounded, 18 others killed. A U.S. official confirms the claim by Iranian state-run media that Iran captured an American underwater drone. The price of Brent crude oil, the international standard, briefly rose to $99 a barrel today before closing around $97. Investors concerned about a wave of air attacks on Saudi Arabian oil facilities by Iran-backed Houthi rebels. Ordered detained until trial in Frankfort, Illinois, Corey Walsh accused of murdering her two-year-old son. This is ABC News.
2: Southern Illinois University Edwardsville reporting a record-breaking full enrollment. The incoming class, a 26% jump over last year, the biggest overall enrollment since 2014. The school also reporting a more diverse student body than ever before. No more chicken salad. A Central West End institution is closing its doors. Straub's will shut down its Kings Highway grocery store by September 25th, or whenever inventory runs out, ending a 76-year run in the neighborhood. The closure comes just months after the gourmet grocer listed the prime property for $3.25 million to gauge market interest. The company confirms a sale is now pending, but has not named the buyer. Starting Wednesday, the store will have reduced hours as it kicks off a final closing sale. A large piece of Bayer's former Creve Coeur footprint could soon become a neighborhood. Tonight, the Planning Commission reviews proposals to turn 90 acres into apartments, entertainment venues, and office space. From the Spas and More business desk, fall is an especially busy time for the state's wineries. Jim Anderson of the Missouri Wine and Grape Board says the industry's roots are deep, much like the grapes grown here.
3: We have this great tradition going back to almost 175 years where you had a lot of the Germans, when they came into Missouri, started growing grapes. You have a lot of the Italian history with the Italians moving in and growing grapes in that Rosati, St. James, Rolla area. And then, of course, a little around St. Genevieve, you have the French heritage growing a few grapes. And you had this really great melting pot of growing grapes and making wine.
2: Missouri has 115 wineries. Anderson tells MissouriNet when you factor in taxes, jobs, tourism, and the wine sold, the industry's economic impact in the state surpasses $250 million. Let's get an update now. 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We take you to Stiefel and Director of Investments, Eric Robert. How we finish up today?
4: Well, stocks fell to start the holiday shortened week. The Dow fell 628 points, or 1.2%, closing at 52,786. The S&P 500 slipped 0.6%, closing at 7,674. And the tech-heavy NASDAQ fell 0.3%, closing at 26,421.
2: And we just heard from ABC the latest on Iran. Of course, that impacts oil prices.
4: That's right. Oil hit multi-week highs today after attacks halted operations at some Saudi energy facilities, and Iran threatened the U.S. with economic warfare. U.S. crude climbed above $94 a barrel, its highest level since early June, rekindling inflation worries just as markets debate whether the Fed hikes rates next week. The yield on the benchmark 10-year Treasury rose to 4.81%.
2: That is Stiefel, Director of Investments, Eric Robert. Thank you. That's the Wall Street Wrap on KMOX.
5: Temperatures and humidity on a slow rise, but there's going to be a cool front coming through Wednesday afternoon that is going to put another dent in this. Partly cloudy and humid. We'll go down to 76 overnight tonight. Wednesday, partly sunny, hot and humid, maybe a couple of spot storms in the 90s. Wednesday night, periods of showers and thunderstorms, heavy rain at times, 72, with scattered showers and thunderstorms on Thursday, but cooler, 84. From the Saliga Heating and Cooling Weather Center, I'm meteorologist Dave Murray on 104.1 FM. KMOX.
2: We've got a cloudy sky now downtown at the Arch. It's 92 degrees. Feels like it's about there, too. I'm Michael Calhoun, KMOX News.
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7: Well, it's been a tough afternoon on the highways. If you're traveling on eastbound 270, they still have this crash at the Canal Bridge. It's a solid jam back at 367. 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There are a couple of options, but they're all pretty tough. Northbound 67 is jammed from Lindbergh up to Lewis Bridge, then it's slow to 94 in West Alton. If you're going to go eastbound on Highway 70, that's just slow, but it's slow in pockets from Hanley all the way to the Mutual Veterans Bridge. And so the alternates nearby, the better alternates are take 255 if you can across the JB Bridge. That route is wide open. Or 44 eastbound, 55 northbound over to the Poplar. There's just a short backup as you approach the Poplar. Once you get across, it's not so bad. Of course, you just have the usual slowdown eastbound 64 east of 157 to 159. And by the way, eastbound 270, once you get past the Canal Bridge, is still jammed east of 157 to 159 because of another incident there. Westbound 370, still on the brakes from the Mills out to the Discovery Bridge. North 270, the right lane's door set up to 70 because westbound 70, the Rock Road to the Blanchett, still busy from earlier troubles. South 270, Dorset to 364, 64 to Doherty Ferry, and then 44 down to 55, slow pockets. Westbound 44 jams approaching 141. That goes midway to Antire. Southbound 55, Butler Hill, Merrimack Bottom, the usual delays. Westbound 64 on the brakes from Boyle out through McCausland, Clarkson to Topgolf, slow and jammed Lake St. Louis Boulevard to 70. Next update at 520 from the Michaels Flooring Outlet.com Traffic Center.
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8: 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St. Louis's number one heart hospital.

0: Tuesday. Almost said Monday because it feels like a Monday to me. But Matt Pauley and Bernie Miklas were here on Monday. You guys were talking a little ball yesterday.
1: It was a good show.
0: Yeah, I bet. I missed it. I mean, like, I missed being a part of it. Yeah, I know. There was a lot there. We don't have to do any of that now. You and I both had our say. It's all been, this is the one case, and this is to me, to me, we can wrap this topic up. The one thing that tells you everything you need to know about Doug Eddings is there's nobody defending him.
1: Nobody. I mean, you get the crazy social media account.
0: I'm talking about people of name.
1: Like, yeah. Like anybody who's in the game, nobody.
0: Yeah. No former umpires. Nobody has stepped up and said, Doug was right. Like all the players and former players, you know, everybody and everybody from every market is agreeing. I mean, I got people from all over the country texting me going, what is that?
1: It's been really hard for Cubs fans being on the same side as the Cardinals lately.
0: I know. Anyway, that story is really not that relevant for us anymore. We've covered it for the last handful of days and it is what it is. But we got a lot more to talk about. We've got what is still a pretty good road trip so far. I mean, it's 7 games in. You're 4-3. And that's, you know, taking 2 or 3 from the Dodgers, 2 or 3 from the Rockies. Got some work to do to take the series from the Giants today and tomorrow. Yesterday, just, I think, fell victim to Logan Webb having a good day. That's how it felt to me. I mean, I know it wasn't perfect at the end with the bullpen, but it wasn't perfect for the Giants either. It was just a one-run game where I think Webb was a little bit better than McGreevy. And, you know, to me, nothing stood out as egregious from yesterday.
1: I think you lament that you couldn't do a little bit more against Webb.
0: He's been tough for a while now.
1: Yeah, and Ollie gave credit to their game planning. He thought that the Webb specifically did a really good job game planning the Cardinals. And something I always look at to determine how much you tip your cap to a starter and how much it's just a hitter's having a bad day. If the starter comes out and you start to score runs, that means had a good day.
0: No,
1: and yesterday, Cardinals had a lot more success offensively after he got out of the game.
0: Yeah, really good point. I mean, he had a bad start in his first one in September. But then obviously was really good yesterday and he had a 2.8, I think, in the month of August. So, I mean, mostly he's been really good lately. Yeah. And I agree with you. That's a good assessment. Like if the starter leaves and all of a sudden you're hitting the bullpen, yeah, it's probably the starter having a good day. Really good point. Well, Tuesdays are Ollie days on the Gas House Gang. And on Tuesdays, we tend to pick out a couple of thoughts from the manager and kind of expand on them here and talk about it. What'd you pick out today? What do you think?
1: Yeah, we're going to go to a few different spots as we go along. We will touch on what was the most controversial aspect of last night's game, Victor Scott not tagging from first. I talked about that a lot on the post-game show, and Ollie did mention that. So we'll get into that a little bit later. But I wanted to start with more of a big picture thing because this team, Bernie brought up the fact to Ollie just about how young this group is, the number of at-bats that are being given to incredibly young players. And then the next step in all of that is how do you make sure that you're teaching and developing and doing all these things because you've got a young group? And Ollie did acknowledge that this year they have actually made some changes on some things that they do as a way to try to make sure that that teaching process does continue.
2: We've changed up a little bit of how we do our hitters meetings and our recap post game for that reason. I think there's more opportunity to teach. There's more opportunity to dive into certain things with a younger group. So it's way more of an exchange and a back and forth in those meetings than us just giving a recap of the previous day and then talking about the scouting report. 9 guys in the lineup will speak each. All of them will say something during that hitters meeting about their approach, how they're attacking things. So it allows them to actually verbalize what they're doing, what they're looking to do. There's days where it works, there's days where it's not going to work, but at least they get to verbalize it. The group hears it. They get to hold each other accountable to it. So there's a lot more interaction with this young group in order to expedite this process of development.
1: I like that. Mm-hmm. And you should be doing like that's. That does go under the umbrella, Kevin, of doing your job.
0: Yeah.
1: When you have a young group, you should change up the process to make sure that you are developing them as much as possible. But that being said, I'm sure there's some old school managers out there that even if they were given a young team by their general manager, they're going to just keep doing things the way they do them without changing them. So I appreciate Ollie and the staff.
0: Yeah.
1: This is a group of individuals that really likes the teaching side of things and the development side of things.
0: Well, I think this is where one of Ollie's strengths comes in. I mean, he was a minor league manager for a long time. He understands player development from the ground up. And that gives you some perspective on how you need to shape things for younger players. So I think that's a valuable thing. Now, his flaws have been, I think, I don't want to say minor, but they're very specific, right? It's like sometimes we fall in love with a player too much. Mm-hmm. Or
1: which every manager in baseball does.
0: Completely true. Completely true. That is not an Ollie thing. You know, most of the things that we as baseball fans complain about with the manager that we like, that we follow, that we cover, and it could be any of those. Maybe you like them, maybe you don't, but you either like them, dislike them, but you watch as a fan or you cover as a media guy. Every manager faces a lot of the same critiques. And you learn that when you start like paying attention to what happens in other markets, right, which you do, I do. Every city pretty much thinks their manager's an idiot.
1: Yep.
0: I would bet that that's probably a minority opinion right now in Milwaukee because they've been so good, but I bet you there are people that think Murph's an idiot.
1: No, they're definitely.
0: Yeah.
1: And
0: I mean, people give Kevin Cash crap in Tampa. How you give him crap, I have no idea.
1: Yeah. The Milwaukee thing, because actually the Brewers have done something this year where basically they brought in a hitting strategist and a pitching strategist, and because they don't have a bench coach anymore. They got rid of the bench coach position, and they brought in a strategist for each side.
0: Right.
1: And that individual is making a lot of recommending a lot of the decisions that are being made. So that's something that gets brought up all the time.
0: Yeah, I completely agree. So like that's a normal thing for managers, and every manager has strengths and weaknesses, right? There are things that they're going to be great at. They're going to be things. I think this is an important thing for the Cardinals, and it's one of the reasons why it made sense to extend him when they did, because you're basically extending player development to the major league level for now, because the idea is in a couple years, now you're back to contending. You're back to like winning is what matters. And yes, you will always have a player or two that's going to be learning on the fly. That's typical, right? It's typical of Milwaukee. It's even typical for a team like the Dodgers. They're always going to have a young guy or two that's working into the mix. But right now, it's almost the whole team.
1: Yeah.
0: Which is why it's important to kind of alter your plan and to do things that make sense for your current roster, not make sense for what you generally like to do.
1: And this doesn't mean that once there's older guys on the team, Ollie's not going to be as effective of a manager. We saw him in 22, and you look at the relationships that he has with the Pujolses, the Molinas, the Wainwrights. I mean, there's a lot of respect for him.
0: I think Ollie's is a guy that proves, so far in his career, I think he's the guy that proves the old theory, the Sparky Anderson theory. I mean, Sparky's line is the players make the manager. It's never the other way around. I might change the terminology a little bit from Sparky and say the record is more about the players than the manager. And it's never really the other way around. Right. It's never the manager's the reason and the players are complimentary. It's always the roster first. And this roster, his records have always kind of reflected the roster.
1: Yeah.
0: When they've had a good enough roster, they've won. And when they haven't, they don't. But I do think that the fact that they're playing better this year than expected is a positive reflection on the manager and the staff.
1: I agree 100%. And I think, you know, 2023 was the really, really bad year coming off 2022. I think everybody overvalued the roster, myself included. Everybody overvalued the roster.
0: I know I did.
1: Going into that year, and maybe we didn't completely understand the impact that Yadier Molina actually had on the team from top to bottom and things like that. And that was really the moment where the entire process that has now gotten us to where we're at right now with Chaim Bloom and the entire organization, it really started with the downfall of the team in 2023.
0: Yeah, and that was a bunch of things, right? That's Albert and Yadi, you know, riding off into the sunset. Waino coming back maybe 1 year too many for good reasons, you know, but he came back probably 1 year too many based
1: on
0: performance.
1: But he was really good in 22.
0: I know, this is the point, but that's why you just don't know. But he struggled, and then you also had the beginning of the fall off of guys like Goldschmidt and Arenado. So when those two players of their caliber fall off, and then you've got icons in the franchise that are coming out. Yeah, I mean, it's going to be that way. And that's why I think what I missed is I didn't expect everything to come down as fast as it did.
1: Yeah, I mean, you think about 22, Goldschmidt and Arenado were each top three MVP guys.
0: Yeah.
1: And then the next year they weren't.
0: Right. And then it got worse after that. Obviously, it led to where we are now.
1: It was pretty remarkable. But in many ways, ripping the Band-Aid in the way it's happened, and a 3-4 year process in Major League, that's a Band-Aid rip.
0: Yeah.
1: When you think about the sustained success that the Cardinals had for such a long period of time, there's some there's some good things that go along with this happening at a relatively quick pace.
0: That's Matt Pauley. I'm Kevin Wheeler. Stick around. We got Redbird Rush Hour till the top, and then we got Sports Open Line until Cardinals pregame as the Cards and the Giants are at 8:45 tonight, which means 7:50 for the pregame. It's a little earlier for you.
1: A little early.
0: We need some shorter games, too, for
1: you. Oh, my gosh. 3 hours every single time.
0: At home, it's no big deal, man. Yeah. At home, I'm just like chilling. This is great. But I remember sitting in these chairs waiting for the games to end. Although, you know, like you say, we're not digging ditches. But it's still a late night. All right, we got more on this and more from the manager, Ollie Marmol, and his appearance on Gas House Gang coming up next here on KMOX.
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9: Well, we've still got our 270 jams. This traffic reports a service of Abelite Thrift Shop. Eastbound 270 jammed 367 over to the Canal Bridge because of a crash, and then it's still jammed east of 157 into 159 because of a wreck. If you're going to take the alternate, northbound 67's bumper-to-bumper Lindbergh to Lewis Bridge, slow to 94 in West Alton. Eastbound Highway 70 has slow traffic approaching 170 all the way to the Mutual Veterans Bridge. Not a jam, but it is slow. Westbound 70 from the airport out to the Blanchett Bridge is a pretty busy stretch. T.R. Hughes to K, A to Z out in Wentzville. Westbound 370 west of the Mills to 141 still backed up. North and south 270 getting on to 70 are still delayed. Southbound's actually at 370. South 270 is also still slow to do. Down through Doherty Ferry, a couple of pockets past 44 and around Tesson Ferry. North 270 south of 44 stall in the left lane. Westbound 44, Bulls to west of 141 still heavy. Westbound 64, you've got heavy traffic. Kings Highway out through McCausland, west of Timberlake really to Topgolf. Then it jams at Lake St. Louis Boulevard. Eastbound 64, Mason into 270 slow, and then from that point all the way in through to the Interbelt, it jams McKnight through to Big Bend, and then you have another backup from Hampton in through to almost Grand because of an incident. Southbound 170 is a solid jam at Olive. Downtown, eastbound 44 backs up from 55 past the Poplar Street Bridge. Something good is now open in St. Peter's, Abelite Thrift Shop, 4122 Mexico Road. Monday through Friday, 9 to 6, Saturdays, 9 to 5. 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
0: Hi, it's Redbird Rush Hour on a Tuesday. Matt Pauley, Kevin Wheeler with you here till 6 o'clock. Tuesdays of the days that Ollie Marmol appears on Gas House Gang, and we usually pick a couple of his thoughts to kind of talk around and expand on and go in different directions with. And there was an interesting thing. I know it was interesting on postgame last night when it comes to Victor Scott running for Yvonne Herrera late in the game.
1: Yeah, so two parts of this, and we'll probably continue this into our next segment because the two things that happened were two kind of distinct things. Yvonne Herrera is lifted for pinch runner Victor Scott the second. We'll get to that decision in a moment because Ollie did get pretty deep on his reasoning for that.
0: Yeah.
1: But the thing that was, I think, more controversial was there was a deep fly ball off the bat of Alec Burleson. It went just to the right of center field, deepest part of the park there in San Francisco. Scott had gone like three quarters of the way to second. You could see on the TV that Burleson really wanted him to tag. You could see a little bit of discontentment with Ollie. As I'm watching it, Kevin, I didn't think much of it, to be perfectly honest with you. The idea of tagging from first ever, that's just not an assumption that goes along with it. I felt very quickly that I was in the minority on that subject. And I'll say, I went and looked, I watched the video, the broadcast video of it over and over and over, trying to see what am I missing. And then I still kind of felt the same way. I went and looked at the all nine camera, the high home camera, basically.
0: Yeah.
1: And it looked a little bit different to me after I looked at that angle. I was like, okay, yeah. I feel a little bit different. But this was, so I say all that to say this, Oliver Marmol was on team Victor Scott the second, should have been tagging.
2: Yeah, he should have tagged. We talked about it. It's one of those learning moments. It's, you have to have a really good understanding of the ballpark you're in. It's hard to hit homers here. And that's a big part of the field where those guys are going to run it down, get underneath it. If he has his back to you and he's still running, then that's where you're inching off and gaining ground. But in that situation, and we talked about it immediately after, I got him, then Jay got him. And then I saw him having the conversation with Petey, with Pajes, after it all. But that's one of those situations where once you see the depth of the ball and the defender getting under it, he tags and gets the second. So, yeah, he would tell you the same. It's one of those opportunities where you just, it happens and then you have to learn from it.
0: Yeah, there's a lot to it. First of all, I can see what you're talking about, Matt, because to me, that's a play that you do have to get a good read pretty early on.
1: Really early on.
0: Right, yeah. Because if you've made the commitment like, okay, this ball is in question, well, yeah, then you're going to advance really close to second base because if it falls, you're going to score from there. If you're tagging at first base and that ball falls, you're not going to score. You have to really judge the outfielder if you're the base runner. If you see the outfielder, as Ollie said, if you see his back or if you see him hauling butt, then you have to get off and gain ground because if that ball falls, you need to score. But if you see him starting to look like he's got it under control, and that's really how it looks from the big shot that you're talking about, that he's not really going all out. No, he's not busting it. He's going to get there.
1: Yeah.
0: Once you see that, you need to go back. And so to me, it's what your first move is. Your first move there as the ball is hit is to probably go about 40% of the way. And then you assess from there, do I extend a little further or do I hustle back if it looks like he's under control? And obviously that read didn't happen, or at least didn't happen well enough. And this to me brings back this is a bigger subject. Because the one thing that Victor Scott brings to a team at this point in time, outside of being phenomenal at tracking down fly balls in the outfield, is his speed. He needs to be a weapon on the bases. If he's not going to steal a base in that situation, if he's not going to take an attempt on that ball to move into scoring position, then why are you on the team? This is supposed to be your big calling card. Your speed is your calling card. The fact that he doesn't know how to use that, to me, is the topic out of this.
1: Yeah, and he used to. That's the weird thing about
0: this. Well, he did in the minors.
1: Well, even last year, he was a lot more aggressive on the bases than he is now. And whether you're tagging from first or whether you're trying to steal that bag on Kisner, who's not a guy who's going to throw out a lot of runners on the bases, I look at Victor Scott II, and I see a level of timidness on the bases. And this started before he went down to Memphis. I was complaining about this when he was...
0: It's been his entire major league career. Look, I know he stole 34 bases last year, but for a guy with his speed to only attempt 38 times, and that's a crazy rate. 34 out of 38. You should be running all the time with that speed.
1: But
0: I mean, with that rate, yeah. with that success rate.
1: I think it is extreme this year and how timid he has been
0: on
1: the bases.
0: Oh, my God, yeah. yeah.
1: Last year, you can make the argument if you want to, Kevin, about last year. But then it's so much more so.
0: It got way worse this year.
1: Yeah, and yeah. You're sitting there, and he's at first base on these times he's on, and you're just waiting for him to go, and he rarely goes. He got picked off the other day when he came in as a pinch runner. I don't know what has happened, because Scott has been a phenomenal base runner, and now when he gets out there, it just looks like there's very little aggressiveness to his game.
0: And that can't be the case when speed is your calling card.
1: Yeah.
0: Right? It's one thing if you're going to be a timid base runner and you're an average runner, but this guy is one of the fastest players in Major League Baseball, and he's had a tremendous success rate. Now, this year, not so much, right? This year, he's only 9-for-14. That's a terrible rate for somebody with his speed. But if he's not going to bring that for you, and that doesn't have to just be on steals. If he's not going to bring steals, taking the extra base, being able to get a good read on a fly ball deep into the outfield, can I tag on this with my speed? If you can't do that, you're not a major league player.
1: Well, I think that's the bigger point, right?
0: Right.
1: He hasn't shown that he's a major league player. He just hasn't.
0: I mean, he's a major league defender, but was Michael Ciani. Like, a lot of guys can catch fly balls, man.
1: His defense has taken a step back,
0: It has, but I mean, I still think that capability is there.
1: I do, too, but I think his base running capability is there.
0: Yeah.
1: I think there's a lot of capabilities that are there. It's just, it's not happening for him, and I don't completely understand why, because if he's on base, he has to steal, because then he doesn't show any value if he doesn't.
0: Well, no, and look, we can get on this maybe another time or even later in the show if you want, but I think this is part of an overall thing where I think Major League Baseball has become slave to math. We're like, oh, well, the pitcher's 1.4 or less. We can't run. Yes, you can. Yes, you can with your best runners. Maybe not with your average guys, but with your best runners, you can. Because you can't always assume the catcher is going to put the ball in the bag every time. And I think this may be a symptom of that overall caution in the sport. All right, that's Matt Pauly. I'm Kevin Wheeler. Stick around. We got a lot more to do between now and 6 o'clock here on Redbird Rush Hour.
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13: Well, there is another update when it comes to which maps and which borders for congressional districts Missourians will have when they go to the ballot box this November. We told you at the top of the hour about the breaking news from the Missouri Supreme Court rejecting an appeal from the state of Missouri attempting to use the 2025 passed congressional maps, which are alleged to have gerrymandered a Democrat out to make it a 7-to-1 Missouri congressional representation delegation. So the Supreme Court did that just before the top of the hour. But then we got word a few minutes ago that the U.S. District Court for the Eastern District of Missouri's made a decision in the case brought by Congressman Bob Onder that has to do with the fact that the primary election was conducted using the 2025 maps. And then the Supreme Court of Missouri decided to put the 2022 maps in for the general election. Those candidates running under different borders for that subsequent election. Again, the Supreme Court of the United States declining to take up the appeal. A district court now deciding that the 2025 maps will be used for the election. That would appear to be what happens from here, unless that gets appealed, which we expect it to be, to an appeals court and then to the U.S. Supreme Court again. So lots of confusion regarding this. Let's bring in right now St. Louis County Democratic Director of Elections, Eric Fay, to kind of sort out what the St. Louis County Elections Department is doing with within about 10 minutes, a couple of conflicting orders.
15: Well, I think we'll sort everything out tomorrow. In the very short run, it doesn't have much effect on us, but we'll have to consult our attorney tomorrow to find out, what, if any, contingencies we need to put into place.
13: Do you, because the county prints, has the capacity to print ballots on demand, is it as big of a deal for you as it might be for some other counties that have to, that don't have that capability?
15: It is as big of a deal for us, because the time we need over this, next almost 2 week period, it's all the programming and proofing and testing of the election and the ballots that takes all the time. That process is much less for smaller counties, but they also have to get a whole bunch of ballots printed up, which we do not. So it's just a different challenge for us, but not a smaller challenge than anybody else in the state.
13: Was the deadline at 5 p.m.? Was that the deadline to finalize all of this? And how does that impact what happens now?
15: The 5 p.m. deadline that a lot of people are talking about today has to do with a state law that prohibits Missouri state courts from changing the ballot after 5 p.m. today. That's not a provision that applies to federal courts necessarily.
13: Gotcha. Is there any work that your office is doing to prepare, or do you, and then which map are you working on? Or do you have like two parallel efforts, or is it, let's just pause all work until we know which direction we're going in?
15: We have, like we would do for any election, as things come in to be certified for the ballot, we start laying the ballot out, determining the appropriate length of the ballot, looking at different font sizes, things like that. And we've been doing those things. And so what we'll do tomorrow, we'll consult with our attorney, and find out what, if any, legal avenues are still available to the various parties out there that are contesting this thing. And then, we'll continue building the election, as we call it, or programming the election. We'll get things set up, and then if anything changes, we'll take that in course. There's really nothing else we can do.
13: That is St. Louis County Democratic Director of Elections, Eric Fay, on this confusion, which is now setting in two federal court rulings. U.S. Supreme Court, again, deciding not to take up an appeal when it comes to the redistricting maps, and U.S. District Court deciding that the 2025 maps, after people thought the Supreme Court had decided the 2022 maps, now District Court seeming to put the 2025 maps at the forefront again. A developing story, which ballot will be in front of you this fall? We'll continue to follow the story. From the Saliga Heating and Cooling Weather Desk for tonight, partly cloudy sky, low 76 degrees. And for tomorrow, sunshine, hot, humid, and some spot afternoon storms with a high of 99. Right now, it's a cloudy sky, 92 downtown at the Arch. I'm Michael Calhoun, KMOX News.
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25: We're still jammed up north. This traffic reports the service of I-3 broadband. Eastbound 270 is bumper to bumper. East of 367 over to the Canal Bridge because of a crash. Northbound 67 jams approaching Lindbergh up across Lewis Bridge, and it's still heavy into 94 in West Alton. A lot of folks are taking eastbound 70, obviously, and there are delays on eastbound 70. Slow pockets from Nashville Bridge all the way to the Mutual Veterans Bridge. You know, I know there's the concert downtown tonight as well, but it's a combination of things. Southbound 170, downward to 64 backed up. Eastbound 64, Mason all the way into Big Bend, and then from Hampton all the way into almost Grand, there's a crash right near Market Street, Bernard. Westbound 70, you've got heavy traffic right around 94, and that goes all the way to Cape Springs. That's the busiest part there. Westbound 64, slow from the Science Center out through McCausland, a little heavy, Spady Ballast, west of Clarkson at Topgolf and Lake St. Louis Boulevard out to 70. South 270 delays approaching 64 through 40, Manchester, and it's opening up after that. And downtown eastbound 44 heavy past Park. Eastbound 64 delays midway between 157 and 159. Next update at 550 from the Michaels Flooring Outlet.com traffic center.
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0: Redbird Rush Hour on KMOX here on a Tuesday. We've got an 8:45 game tonight in San Francisco. And buddy Matt Pauly's got Sports Open Line after this. Pre-game following that. And post-game following the game.
1: Yeah, we'll see what time we get on.
0: Line it up. And you know when you're done, you need to text someone, you know I'll be there.
1: This is the final late-night West Coast game.
0: This is the last West Coast game of the year.
1: Yeah, yeah. Like, I should throw myself
0: you
1: a party
0: should.
1: Tomorrow.
0: You should have a little party tomorrow morning when you
1: yeah.
0: wake up.
1: Yeah.
0: And a little birthday cake for breakfast.
1: Okay. That will...
0: You okay with that?
1: No.
0: All right, let's talk about another piece from yesterday's game, which was interesting, and that was the decision in a close game late to pinch run for one of your best hitters.
1: Yeah, it all came at the same time. Yeah, you know, we talked about the second part of it first, but the first part of it was Yvonne Herrera being pinch run for in the eighth inning when you're down by a run. And we have certainly seen this happen, not just for the Cardinals, but every team in baseball. You lift one of your best hitters for a pinch runner, and then that spot comes back around, and you're kicking yourself going, oh, if only we had so-and-so up at the plate. Well, that did happen in last night's game. It only happened because the Cardinals were able to tie it up, not in the eighth inning, but they right. were able to tie it up. So Ollie today did talk through his thought process. He's going to specifically talk about last night's decision, but for our purposes, I think listening to this and then talking about the bigger picture of when you should actually pinch run for some of your top hitters, it's an interesting one. But this is Ollie on the decision from last night.
2: We're in the top of the eighth. We're down one. You're in a really big ballpark, and you got Burley hitting, who easily can hit a double. You, in order for Herrera to come up again, you have to score a run, and that at bat is not going to come up again unless you can tie it there. So you take an opportunity with someone really fast and Vic in being able to score from first. If there's a double hit, maybe steal a base. But unfortunately, we leave the runner stranded. We've already talked about the tagging play. But I think in that situation where you do have the ability to put Bernal back there and continue the game or Petey, and you have different options, trying to score in the top of the eighth is important. So I'm okay taking our shot there and seeing if we can actually get back in it.
1: I get it, Kevin. You can't win a game in the 10th that you lost in the 9th.
0: Yeah, I don't hate this move. Like, this is not a visceral anger this doesn't piss me off when I see this move in this case, because every one of these decisions is case by case, okay? But there are a couple things. Number one, I have always been on the side of leave your best bats in close games because you don't know. Do you know what percentage of his at-bats this year Alec Burleson has hit a double?
1: It's not a huge number.
0: 6%. Okay. So,
1: he's got as good of a shot of anybody on the team.
0: I get it. But if you take all of his extra base hits, because with Victor Scott at first, an extra base hit will score him. Right? Barring something weird, you know, like a double that kicks off the wall and shoots back to an outfielder or something like that. But like, if you look at it that way, it really is not that, you know, the odds are that's a low percentage play. So for a sport that is, as I mentioned last segment in my rant, that is obsessed with math, Burley only gets an extra base hit 9% of the time this year. And that's him having a great year. He's got 57 extra base hits this year in 610 plate appearances. So 9% of his plate appearances end up in an extra base hit. Is that worth taking out your best hitter or one of your best hitters in a close game? The 9% chance that he scores on an extra base hit. Because they weren't going to steal him, obviously. They didn't run. He hasn't been running all year at the major league level. Now, if he's on second base, I feel a lot differently about it. Single, error, all kinds of things score him from second base. So that's kind of where my disagreement is. If this is a sport that is obsessed with math, well, we don't steal bases because if the pitcher's 1.4 or less, we can't make it. Well, you're banking on a 9% chance that the ball hit with that at bat is going to score him from first base.
1: And for me...
0: And that, by the way, what's the odds? How many of those plays would Herrera score from on a double? He's scoring on a home run. He's scoring on a triple. So in most of those doubles he would hit in that ballpark, Herrera scores from first anyway.
1: I would argue back because, and I'm somebody that when I see that happening in like the seventh inning, I get frustrated. Like there's a line that you need to cross in the game for making that move and taking one of your top hitters out. When you're sitting there in the eighth inning down by a single run, I think playing for that run and giving yourself any statistical advantage, no matter how small that advantage might be.
0: So what do you think the difference is? The odds of Herrera scoring from first base versus Scott on any of the possibilities there?
1: I mean, we're probably talking 2 or 3%.
0: This is my point. Yeah. Not worth it.
1: Okay. And to me,
0: not worth it.
1: So that would be where our disagreement is.
0: Yeah.
1: By the time you're in the eighth inning and you need at least a run to tie it, any statistical advantage that you can receive, no matter how small it is, no matter how much more it's going to give you the opportunity to score a run, I'm in on that.
0: By that notion, then they should have been stealing with him anyway.
1: Yeah, I agree.
0: I mean, you got a better chance of him stealing second base than of an extra base hit happening in that scenario.
1: I don't disagree. Scott should have been running.
0: Yeah, but in my world, I need better than just a couple percentage points improvement.
1: I don't.
0: To make that move.
1: I don't.
0: Because we know what happened. Two more times that spot came up.
1: But you wouldn't have gotten there if you wouldn't have eventually scored a run anyways.
0: But you didn't score in that spot with that batter anyway.
1: I understand.
0: So you still managed to make it happen even without that.
1: But you can't assume that's going to happen. You have to do everything you can to get that run in that moment.
0: I agree, but to me, the numbers play a bigger role there.
1: Yeah.
0: Like, if you can get me to 10%, maybe I'm going to go with you. On like a 10% improvement, maybe. 20%, I'm in.
1: I just need any percent.
0: It's a few. Matt's like, 1% is all I got.
1: 1%. 1% more chance of scoring the run, give it to me.
0: All right, one more segment to go here on Redbird Rush Hour.
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10: We still got big delays going eastbound. If you're on eastbound 270, you still got a jam from from Bellefonte Road all the way to the Canal Bridge because of a crash. Northbound 67 is an alternate jam from Lindbergh up across Lewis Bridge, slow into West Alton. Eastbound Highway 70, Foo Fighters, AC/DC tonight. Eastbound 70 is slow from Hanley, and it jams Kings Highway through O'Fallon Park, still heavy up to about Tucker. If you're on eastbound 64, there was an incident east of Clayton Warson, so it's a little heavy there. It's also slow Mason to 270, McKnight to Big Bend, and it's jammed from the Science Center up through Vanaventer near
25: Market Street. We had an incident earlier. South 170, a couple of slowdowns from Del Mar to 64. Eastbound 44, delays from 55 into the downtown exits as well. Westbound 64, Hampton headed out to Clayton Skinker, slow around Topgolf. Still backed up west of Lake St. Louis Boulevard to 70. Westbound 70 at Zumbel, they cleared an incident. It's backed up at 94. South 270, north of the Rock Road, an injury crash blocking multiple center lanes. Delays back near 370 because of that one. Next update at 559 from the MichaelsFlooringOutlet.com Traffic Center.
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0: All right, Redbird Rush Hour, going to wrap up here in a minute. Sports Open Line after that. What's up tonight?
1: Bernie Miklas is going to be on at 6:20. Then we'll have a little bit of a short hour in the 7 o'clock because we'll get to Cardinals baseball. And Katie Shields, the head coach of the St. Louis University women's soccer team, is going to be with us at about 7:05.
0: All right, very cool. Very cool. All right, one last thing. We didn't get to the breaking news today.
1: Yeah.
0: Mason Wynn's back.
1: He is back. Yeah, Cesar Prieto has been returned to AAA. So Mason Wynn is back. He is in the starting lineup. He is batting in the eighth spot. Is that right?
0: Yeah.
1: He's your eight hitter today at shortstop. That moves Thomas Sejacy, who did a fantastic job in Wynn's stead. Sejacy moves over to second base now. Jose Fermin gets the day off.
0: How about Sejacy since coming back? 12 for 24, three doubles, three homers, two steals, four walks. That's pretty good.
1: It was really good, and it just continues to make me lament the fact that everything that went down with the WBC with him went down. Because I think these numbers are unsustainable
0: anybody. This is a fluky streak, right.
1: But him being a very productive hitter in Major League Baseball, I think it was always in him, and I think there's a chance we could have seen this for 162 games this year if the WBC stuff wouldn't have gone down.
0: I think this is a really valid second guess. Because we talked about it at the time. They probably should have sent him down when he got back from the WBC.
1: Yeah,
0: he probably should not have opened the season with the team. He should have gone down to Memphis and gotten a month of at-bats, play every day, and then come back and be a full-time part of the team the rest of the way.
1: If Matt Pauly was the czar of baseball, there would be a rule in place that allowed you to send WBC guys to AAA at the start of the season
0: without optioning
1: and it
0: them.
1: Doesn't impact options.
0: Yeah, yeah.
1: They can still take major league pay. They can just be there for 2 weeks or whatever it might be.
0: Call it a conditioning assignment. Yeah. You know, whatever. I mean, like hockey has a conditioning assignment. Like you could call it anything you want. Because I know we talked about it, and I know that I wasn't like pounding the table for it, but I didn't understand why you wouldn't do it because he was clearly going to open the season not ready. Clearly.
1: He barely played in the WBC. He was supposed to be their everyday shortstop.
0: Yeah.
1: That didn't happen.
0: Nope.
1: And then Italy went on with this run that nobody expected them to go on, so he was there longer.
0: Yeah.
1: It was terrible.
0: Yeah. I thought that was at the time we second guessed it. All of us did. You and I and Bernie and everybody. It wasn't a fit of rage or anything like that. It's just like, this is probably not a good idea to just take a guy who's gotten almost no spring training in and put him on the roster.
1: And my idea is
0: unfair to the player.
1: My idea is such a common sense idea because Major League Baseball and Rob Manfred are so behind the WBC.
0: Yeah.
1: Well, if you're going to push it that much, then give the teams some resources, some roster relief to help get these guys ready once they're back.
0: Totally agree.
1: So easy. So easy.
0: Yeah.
1: Just do the easy thing.
0: Yep. You get your major league service time.
1: Who says no?
0: Yeah.
1: Who says maybe one baseball team that doesn't want to pay a guy
0: that's it.
1: At AAA?
0: Well, then you can just,
1: major league
0: but then they can just
1: then
0: option
1: you don't
0: him.
1: Have to do it.
0: Well, they can just option him and they can follow the current route. This would just give you an alternative if you wanted to go the other route.
1: Yes.
0: Yeah. Totally agree. But I hope he keeps it going because I mean, I'm a fan. I think he's a good player. I don't know that he's an everyday impact player, but I think he's a good player.
1: I'm a big Thomas Sejacy guy.
0: Yeah. All right, brother. Have a good show tonight. Have a quick game. Quick game.
1: Let's go.
0: Get it done, Matt.
1: You probably just jinxed it.
0: Sports Open Line followed by Cardinals baseball coming up on KMOX.
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0: 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And if you pick the wrong agent,

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6: Well, we're still jammed on eastbound 270 from Bellefontaine Road all the way over to the Canal Bridge because of a crash. Northbound 67 jammed Lindbergh to the Lewis Bridge, slow to 94 in West Alton. Still working the crash in the center lane. Southbound 270 north of the Rock Road, delays back to 370. Southbound 170 looks like an incident south of Delmar, a jam there, and then it's backed up from the parkway down to 64. Eastbound 64, McKnight to Big Bend and Hampton through to Tower Grove is heavy. From the Michaels Flooring Outlet.com traffic center.
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7: ABC News. I'm Chuck Sievertson. A win for Democrats. Supreme Court Justice Brett Kavanaugh, who oversees Missouri federal courts, has denied the emergency appeal by Republicans seeking to preserve a GOP-favored U.S. House districts map for the November election. He did not explain his decision. Oil prices going up more. Investors concerned about air attacks on Saudi Arabian oil facilities by Iran-backed Houthi rebels. And for the fuel which powers trucks.
8: We are seeing wholesale prices increase again for the price of diesel, which just over the weekend hit new all-time records.
7: Gas Buddy senior analyst Patrick DeHaan. Breaking news, U.S. officials confirm air attacks on 5 Iranian oil tankers today in the Persian Gulf. This after attacks on 3 Iranian tankers last weekend in response to Iranian airstrike. A U.S. official confirms what Iranian media have claimed today, that Iran captured a large underwater American drone. This is ABC News. Ordered detained until trial in Frankfort, Illinois, Corey Walsh accused of murdering her 2-year-old son in a case similar to Lindsey Clancy's. ABC's Aaron Katursky.
9: It is chillingly similar to what happened with Lindsey Clancy, and her attorney says she hopes that everybody comes to see this for what it was. In other words, for what Lindsey Clancy's attorney said that she was in the throes of a psychotic episode after the birth there of this woman's 4th child.
7: Responding to President Trump's tariffs on Canadian imports, new tariffs by Canada on hundreds of American goods now taking effect. Prime Minister Mark Carney.
10: I don't believe in escalating the conflict. That's not constructive. But our tariffs are necessary to protect our workers.

0: protect our companies and our communities.
1: Wall Street major indexes closed lower on worries about rising oil prices. The Dow dropped 628 points. Chuck Sievertson, ABC News.
2: At 6:02, we've got clouds right now. It is 91 degrees downtown at the Arch.
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2: Two federal courts issued conflicting rulings on Missouri's congressional map today. U.S. Supreme Court Justice Brett Kavanaugh turned down an emergency appeal from Missouri Republicans, leaving in place a state Supreme Court ruling that puts the older 2022 districts back into effect. Then a federal district judge in St. Louis ordered the opposite. Chief Judge Stephen Clark says switching maps after the August primary would violate voters' constitutional rights and blocked Hoskins from using any map but the new one. That's the Secretary of State, Denny Hoskins. Ballots for military and overseas voters go out September 19th. A statement from the Secretary of State, Denny Hoskins, says today the district court issued a temporary restraining order mandating use of HB1, the Missouri First Congressional Map. The victory halts a full-on constitutional crisis. It ensures the candidates Missourians nominated in the August primary election are the same candidates running in the same congressional districts they will vote on in the November general election. Missouri Attorney General Catherine Hanaway has released a statement that says Missouri is prepared to follow and comply with Chief Judge Clark's order that binds the state to using the Missouri First map for the November election. We maintain that changing the congressional map in between the primary and general elections is simply not feasible, and that that would lead to profound unjust to Missouri voters. Also, a statement from representative in the State House, Ray Reed, on the Supreme Court decision says that the Supreme Court in Missouri ruled unanimously on this, and the decision from the Supreme Court leaves that in place. This is bigger than one congressional map or one election. Our democracy depends on the principle that no elected official, no political party, and no government institution gets to decide for itself which laws it will follow. With all of this confusion, we reached out to St. Louis County Democratic Director of Elections, Eric Fay.
4: If our attorney tells us to follow the federal district court decision that came down this evening, we'll use the 2025 map. Or if he tells us not to for some reason, we'd use the 2022 map. But administratively, that part doesn't make too much difference. We can use either one. It's just once we start going down the road of proofing the ballots and everything, if we have to change midstream, then that significantly delays the process.
2: Federal prosecutors say a South St. Louis mail carrier discarded tens of thousands of letters in overgrown lots to avoid doing his route. 54-year-old Armand Page was indicted last week for the alleged dumping of 30,000 pieces of mail over a two-year stretch. Page operated out of the post office on Merrimack Street. He made his first court appearance today and entered a not guilty plea. If convicted, he faces up to 5 years in prison and a $250,000 fine. No more chicken salad. A Central West End institution is closing its doors. Straub's is shutting down its Kings Highway grocery store by September 25th, or whenever inventory runs out, ending a 76-year run in the neighborhood. The closure comes just months after the gourmet grocer listed the prime property for $3.25 million to gauge market interest. The company confirms a sale is now pending, but has not named the buyer. Starting Wednesday, the store will have reduced hours as it kicks off a final closing sale. A large piece of Bayer's former Creve Coeur footprint could soon become more of a neighborhood. Tonight, the Planning Commission reviews proposals to turn 90 acres into apartments, entertainment venues, and office space. A federal judge halts a commercial logging project in the Shawnee National Forest.
5: A U.S. Forest Service logging project is suspended after a judge ruled last week that it violated the Endangered Species Act. The ruling found the agency knew an endangered bat species from Indiana lived in the logging area and started operations in mid-August anyway without the approval of the U.S. Fish and Wildlife Service. Just 8 days later, environmental groups sued the agency and a judge ordered a temporary restraining order to stop the project. However, trees had already been cut in 40 of the 68 acres. The Forest Service argues it didn't violate the Endangered Species Act, but last week, U.S. District Judge Nancy Rosenstengel disagreed. Jade Aubrey, KMOX News.
2: 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Check in with Captain Roger Brand of the Traffic Center.
6: Well, Michael, we're still wrapping up with troubles, unfortunately, out there tonight. This traffic report's the service of the Sandberg Phoenix Law Firm. Eastbound 270 is still jammed east of Alphonse over to the Canal Bridge. We had a crash there earlier. There's still lane restrictions. This hasn't changed for quite a while. Northbound 67 still backed up north of Lindbergh to the Lewis Bridge. Slow all the way from there to 94 in West Alton. They're working injury crash. Southbound 270 before the Rock Road. Looks like only the two left lanes are open now, so it's a solid jam at 370 because of that. Southbound 170, we have an incident just before Ladue with lane blockage. It's jammed back to Del Mar, and then it's backed up from the Parkway to 64. Eastbound 70 delays, let's call it east of Lucas Hunt, but it's stop and go pockets all the way through Tucker to Convention Plaza. Everybody's coming downtown for AC/DC and the Foo Fighters, obviously. Eastbound 64, just a little heavy. 170 at Big Bend for that event. And then there's still some slow traffic east of Kings Highway in toward Market Street, Bernard. Eastbound 44 jams, 55 over to the downtown exits as well if you're traveling that route. I'm Roger Brand at the Michaels Flooring Outlet.com Traffic Center.
7: Temperatures are up as we get into the evening, and the humidity is on the rise, too. But there is a cool front on the way, partly cloudy skies. Let's call it humid this evening and overnight. Evening temperatures, upper 80s, 76 for the overnight low. Wednesday, partly sunny. It's hot. It's humid. Couple of spot afternoon storms. Pretty close to 99, but this front is going to be coming through during the afternoon, and winds will turn to the northwest. Wednesday night, periods of showers, a couple of thunderstorms. There will be heavy rain and some gusty winds in spots. 72 for the low. On Thursday, scattered showers, couple of thunderstorms. Focus on the morning. It's cooler, 84 degrees, partly cloudy. Thursday night, 66, and Friday, mostly sunny, and 85 for the high Friday afternoon. From the Saliga Heating and Cooling Weather Center, I'm meteorologist Dave Murray on 104.1 FM, KMOX.
2: We've got a cloudy sky right now downtown by the Arch. It's 91 degrees, feels like 92. I'm Michael Calhoun, KMOX News.
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10: All right, here we go. Welcome in. It's the Graybar Sports Open Line on KMOX. My name is Matt Pauly. Heavy for almost a full program today. We will take you up until 7:45, and then we're going to get out of the way because we'll have Cardinals baseball and Cardinals pregame beginning at 7:50. That's when that will get underway. Cardinals and Giants coming up this evening. So we'll have it for you here on KMOX. Cardinals lose yesterday. They find themselves five games back of a playoff spot. At this point, it's going to take something, pretty crazy if the Cardinals want to get to the postseason. But at the same time, just keep playing games that matter. Keep trying to win as many games as you can. Go take two out of three if you possibly can against the Giants by winning these final two games, and you see where the chips might lie. But that's where they're at right now. And again, we'll see how everything ends up playing out. If you want to chime in on anything that we're talking about, you can do so by calling or texting 314-436-7900. That's 314-436-7900. You can also tweet at me at Matt Pauly on air, MattPauley on air. We've always got the video stream going, so we might take a look at some of those comments as we go through the program. This is what we've got going on today. Again, it's going to be a little bit of a short show, and the plan is we're going to have Bernie Miklas on in about 10 minutes, and he'll be with us for much of this hour. At 7:05, we are going to talk with the head coach of the St. Louis University women's soccer team, Katie Shields. And we'll be able to talk through what they've got coming up. They've got a big men's women's doubleheader on Saturday as the women are going to match up against Kansas and the men are going to take on Akron. So a couple of good teams are coming in for that. And then outside of that, what we're going to do is we're going to spend a lot of time going back through what Cardinals manager Oliver Marmol had to say during Gas House Gang earlier today. That's what we tend to do on our Tuesday shows when we have Tuesday shows. We don't always have them, but when we do have Tuesday shows, we like to be able to do that. So that's what we are going to do today. That is the plan for the program. We did that a bit, as we always do, during Gas House Gang, and we did talk through. I'll mention this again. I said this during Gas House Gang, but I'll mention this again, especially for folks who were with me on the postgame show last night. I'll be honest with you. When Victor Scott II did not tag from first, it didn't register with me. It didn't bother me in the moment. And I was a little bit surprised when I got to social media, when I got to our text line, when I got everywhere, where people were so incredibly upset that he did not tag. And on the TV broadcast, you could see that Alec Burleson was sort of obviously indicating that he wanted him to tag. You could see that there was some frustration with Oliver Marmol. But even with all that happening, I didn't feel like it. Just tagging from first is something that doesn't really happen a lot. And that was hit deep enough to the outfield where you're maybe hoping for it to fall and you want to be in good position if you're Victor Scott II. So I got on the postgame show last night and I didn't think it was a big deal. I had just watched the broadcast video of it. I watched it over and over, but I just watched the broadcast. And when the center fielder made the catch and then threw it back in, it felt like even with him being to the right of center field, which is the deepest part of the ballpark, it was still kind of an easy throw to center. And then after I got done, because I got a ton of pushback. I got a ton of pushback on this. And when I am in the vast minority of a belief, I really do try to figure out why I'm in the vast minority of a belief. And I did, after I got off the air last night with the postgame show, I went in and I pulled up the video, the high home video, which is just that, where you can see the entire field from behind home plate. And I will acknowledge that when I saw that video, I felt different about it. That being said, everybody who was up in arms about this thinking I was wrong, they only saw the broadcast video. So they had the belief based off the broadcast video that it kind of took me to get the other one to see. But then I was really interested to hear what Oliver Marmol was going to say today on that. And we played the audio during Redbird Rush Hour, so we don't need to play it again. But and essentially, Ollie agreed. Ollie thought that Scott should have tagged, thought it was a mistake that was made, talked about the fact that you're reading the outfielder, and if you're seeing the outfielder's back, well, then that means maybe they're running, and you need to read that as being able to advance more to second, where if the ball drops, you're able to score. But if it's more of a not as intense of a run from the outfielder, read that because it looks like for sure they'll make the catch, and then you get back to first and you do tag on that play. So that was Ollie's point. So Ollie was in the majority of belief structure there with folks compared to where I was at last night. And I love those baseball conversations, and it's not too often that you're that upset about a guy not tagging from first base. That's not generally a base that you're tagging from, but that was the case last night. And that was sort of the biggest takeaway from that game, or at least the biggest talking point from that game, the fact that Victor Scott II didn't tag. And as Kevin and I talked about, I'm not trying to just relitigate everything that Kevin and I talked about during Redbird Rush Hour, but as we talked about, the bigger issue here is the how timid Victor Scott II has become on the bases. Where that was a great opportunity to steal bag. He didn't steal bag. He doesn't tag up. For whatever reason, his skill set of having incredible speed is not being utilized. And that's not great for him, especially when he's not doing a whole lot else. So you would like to see that get fixed. Bernie Miklas is going to join us coming up in just a moment or so. Right now, though, I do want to remind you, in case you did not know, the wait is over. Football is here. We've had college football the season already getting started. 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
6: Back at it on a Graybar Sports Open Line here on KMOX. Matt Pauly taking you for the next hour and 20 minutes, and then we will jump into a Cardinals pregame. We're going to do our weekly conversation here on Sports Open Line with Bernie Miklas today, because tomorrow... we don't really know when we're going to be getting on the air with the Cardinals game schedued for 2:45. And then no Sports Open Line coming up on Thursday. Well, we're going to have our special honoring the 06 World Series Championship team, and also another hour just honoring Albert Pujols and Yadier Molina. So that's going to be 6 o'clock to 8 o'clock on Thursday night. So with all that being said, very happy to welcome on to the program. You hear him all over KMOX. You can watch his video through his social media and through YouTube. And of course, he now has the Substack, which you find all of his writing. He just posted a column about the Cardinals' youth and how exciting that is. That posted not that long ago. He is our good friend, Bernie Miklas. Bernie, appreciate you taking some time with us. How are you?
7: Oh, man, always happy to work with you, Mr. Matt Pauly. I'm doing good, doing good.
6: This has kind of been the subject. It was the subject on the postgame show last night. It was the subject today with Ali a little bit. It's the subject now. When I was watching the game live, I did not take issue with Scott not tagging from first. After watching some video replay, I understood why people did. And then Ali said to you guys today that that absolutely was a mistake, that that Scott should have been tagging in that situation. What say you on this whole thing with Victor Scott?
7: Yeah, I was surprised he didn't tag. And so, you know, frankly, I'm not sure why Victor Scott's here. I mean, I technically know the reason. They want some speed they can utilize off the bench. They want to make a defensive replacement in left field, whatever. But I don't know. Victor Scott just doesn't move the needle for me anymore, because he's not a good base runner. He's not a good base stealer. I mean, his defense is fine. It's good. It's solid enough. And he doesn't hit the ball with authority. And even before they sent him down, you know, his bunting had even deteriorated. So I'm really not sure what the point is.
6: Well, if I can be a smart aleck, and this was more true 15 minutes ago than it is now an hour ago, because Cesar Prieto is now down at AAA. But up until an hour ago, Bernie, Victor Scott was here because there was literally nobody else. The only other position player on the 40-man roster who's not either on the active roster or the injured list was Jimmy Crooks, who they obviously want to have down at AAA playing a lot. It literally got to the point where when they expanded rosters, there was one guy, and it was Victor Scott II from a position player standpoint.
7: Yeah, and listen, I know there's a couple guys they like down there, but they weren't prepared to put I guess they could have brought Colton Ledbetter up here and not put him on the 40 man, but because he's been killing it the last couple months after they made some changes in his swing, you know. So I don't know. Yeah, I'm just burned out on the whole Victor Scott experience. That's all I'm saying.
6: It's frustrating for me because of how timid he has gotten. He has speed, he simply will not use it. So whether you think he should have tagged from first or not, he also didn't attempt to steal second. In the game before, when he was used as a pinch runner, he gets picked off. Before he even got sent down to Memphis the first time, he was not attempting stolen bases. I have never seen, and maybe I'm a prisoner of the moment, but I can't think of a time that I have seen in baseball a guy who had so much speed and kind of the swag that goes along with that speed, and just all of a sudden they simply decide not to use it.
7: He was a true weapon, and I don't know whether he lost the, like you said, confidence, lost the aggressive mindset. I mean, he's not the same guy. I think with his slow bat speed and very limited contact as far as like hitting the ball hard, I don't think he's got a major league future. But you would think that with his speed and the way he can go get balls in the outfield, that he could at least be a role

0: player, and help them in that way, you know. But, you know, frankly, like, this isn't plausible because he's with another organization, but I would take Michael Ciani over Victor Scott. I wouldn't even hesitate.
1: I don't know. I think the Cardinals can do better all the way around at this point, and they need to.
0: Well, yeah. But I mean, Victor, you and I have both declared that Victor's pretty much worthless. I'm just saying, like, if you're going to have like a 28th guy who is just a speed, a speed guy and a good defensive outfielder, I'm just saying Ciani was better at that job than Scott was. No, in terms of an overview, of course they can do better than either one of them, but they can't do that now. So
1: I would just rather Victor Scott take his aggressive vitamins in the morning and start being aggressive on the bases. So like that, to me, that seems like a really simple thing, and maybe I'm oversimplifying it. If he starts getting thrown out because he's being overly aggressive, then we can have another conversation. But him just standing at first doesn't do it for me.
0: No. I don't think it does it for anybody.
1: Yeah. So I mentioned that you posted a column at your Substack just a few moments ago, and you took part of what Ali did say during his conversation with you guys on the Gas House Gang earlier today about the youth that exists currently on this team. And you lead it off with the fact that the Cardinals already have the most rookie plate appearances taken in a season for the franchise since the expansion era began in 1961. And it was fun listening to, and the conversation continued for a while because it even got into the things they're doing differently to work with young guys and specifically some of these young players. But it's very clear that Ali's pretty jazzed up and pretty energized about this young group that he's got.
0: Yeah, and I think the story is pretty remarkable, really, because, you know, you look at, this is the most they've played rookies in terms of giving them at bats and plate appearance, as you mentioned, that I wrote since the start of the expansion era. But you have to go way back into the 1950s to see the last time there were more plate appearances by rookies. So this is kind of use a word like this, but it's almost kind of like a revolutionary thing by the Cardinals. And Chaim Bloom and Ali Marmol said, hey, you know, they were committing to youth this year. And I'm sure, and there was a lot of eye rolling. Oh, that's just the owner doesn't want to pay anybody, you know, that kind of thing. The instant reflex action to everything is payroll. But they lived up to their word because these guys have played more than any set of rookies with the Cardinals in a long, long time. And if you look at where you look at where this set of rookies ranks, when you compare it to all these other rookie contingents the Cardinals have had, you know, this group's got the most hits. And again, this is since 1961. This group's got the most hits, tied for the most home runs in a season, first in runs batted in, and on and on and on. And this group in September, this rookie group has made a major difference. And what I like about it is that you can see a pretty good glimpse of the future, and it gives you something to, I think, get excited about, because clearly Baez, clearly Bernal, these guys are keepers. These guys will be a big part of what they do. And, you know, there are more and more and more rookies on the way. I mean, they'll be coming soon. So I like the fact that you can see something forming. Mm-hmm. You know, I think that's really good for the Cardinals. It's overdue. It's a big change. They had to do it. I'm glad they're doing it. And you're starting to see some traction. And I think on the pitching side, because the rookies haven't made quite as much of an impact as the position players, Weatherholt, of course, and I didn't mention him because he hasn't been playing. But he's a big part of why this rookie class with the Cardinals has been historic in a lot of ways, based on, you know, franchise standards. So I like, you know, when you can see some traction and you can see that there's some forward progress and you can see this thing leading to something. And the only thing, you know, it's frustrating because you have to wait a little while with some of these other hitters they have down below. And the pitching will catch up, I think, next season, like in terms of an influx of young power arms that can do the same thing for the pitching staff that we've seen some of the young guys do here late late in terms of enhancing the lineup in the offense.
1: Yeah, I'm just as excited about some of these pitchers. I'm excited about Cooper Jerpy. I know it's one outing, but Jerpy looked really good. I'm excited about Quinn Matthews. I know he's going to be out for all next season, but Hunter Dobbins is somebody who can do something. Richard Fitz looked amazing this year in spring. He got injured. He's going to be back in the mix next year. Luis Gastelum has been something special for sure. You're right in the sense that the actual production, when you're looking at stats, the hitters are doing more than the pitching. But at the same time, pitching hasn't done anything that makes me feel less about these guys who clearly can be part of the future.
0: Well, no, and then Cade Winquist is a guy that clearly has got major league ability. Gastelum clearly has major league ability. Quinn Matthews does as well. And, Cooper Jerpy, we've seen what he is capable of. No, the reason why I said they haven't done as much is because the rookie pitchers have not gotten the opportunity that the rookie hitters have gotten. The rookie pitchers only became a factor relatively late in the season, especially in the rotation. So, but when they have pitched, some of these guys have been really good, especially after they adjusted some things. And right away it wasn't pretty, but Gastelum redid his changeup and became a terrific, terrific reliever. And so there's going to be a whole bunch of these guys the next couple of years filtering through. And that's why was talking with Will Leach, my Seeing Red podcast partner today, and I'm going to say it again. This is nothing personal. These are professional decisions, but I just wince every time someone in the media, especially, but also some of the fans, where they start assigning rotation spots for next year, and I'm like, what are you doing? Are you unaware that they've got dynamite pitching talent that's getting closer by the day? What are you assigning rotation spots for?
1: Yeah, it's going to be fun to watch in spring next year, the battle that's going to go down when it comes to that, because they're going to have more guys than spots available, and that's every team should have that. If you ever go into spring training with five guys and five spots, you're going to be in trouble for sure, but the Cardinals are going to be in a good spot when it comes to that.
0: Yeah, they're going to have so much more depth next year in the pitching ranks. It's one of the reasons they'll be a stronger team next season no matter what, because they were short on pitching this year. The depth was really marginal, and the kids have done a good job late in the year bolstering it. Although the bullpen overall still remains really shaky. So I don't know, man. I'm looking forward to the pitching wave that's coming, because and then another wave of young hitters that's coming too, especially Jesus Baez, Randy L. Rodriguez.
1: Yeah, it's there's so many reasons to be excited. Speaking of catching, I think a great compliment that I could give to a player is when they do something amazing and it almost looks accidental because it's just so natural. And that play last night that Bernal made on the double play, where he picked up the ball, kept his foot on home plate and threw over to first, when you were watching it, and I 100% believe that he knew exactly what he was doing, and he knew right when he had the ball and where his foot was and everything. But if you were just watching it, it almost looks like he keeps his foot on home plate accidentally that long to pull it off. Just the natural ability that he has to do something pretty incredible. That was a sight to behold last night.
0: He's a really mature guy. He's very, very smart. He's instinctive. He makes good decisions like that one. He's mature beyond his years. I'm actually kind of stunned at like how advanced he looks. I didn't think less of him, I never kind of downplayed anything in terms of like, well, I don't know about this guy. I was never like that with him. But I think he's better than I thought. And just the way he carries himself is really impressive. And that's what Ollie Marmol was talking about this today in the Gas House game. Ollie Marmol kept going on and on and on and on and on about Leo Bernal. And one of the things I couldn't help but think, you know, when I heard all that is, pretty sure the Herrera thing's over.
1: You sure, Bernie? You sure?
0: Because I'm not even making fun of Ollie. I was genuinely thrilled to hear him talk about Bernal in terms that you just wouldn't hear him use. I mean, just really putting him on a pedestal and seeing what a real catcher looks like behind the plate.
1: Okay.
0: And, you know, if the kid Rodriguez is going to be coming up maybe second half of next year and you have Bernal, I'm sorry. The charade must end. It just simply must end.
1: Okay. So
0: they have too many catchers. They're going to have to come up with another plan.
1: Sorry, I didn't mean to cut you off. I think we both know I'm in favor of that. I would just rather Herrera. Yeah. You're a better team when Herrera is somewhere else. That being said, if you're the Cardinals, how are you so all in on this Herrera thing? And when you're explaining it, you're explaining it not in 2026 terms, but you're explaining it in 2027, 2028 terms, where you've been in these conversations, Bernie. You know what I'm about to say, because Ollie has said it to you on the Gas House Gang, where he talks about the hypothetical situation where the big bat that's not on the team right now is on the team in the future. And there's this flexibility that goes along with having Herrera and the great benefit of him catching a couple times a week. I mean, Ollie has been all in on that, and it's not a right now thing, it's a looking to the future thing. How do you back off of that after you've been all in on it for so long?
0: Well, I think baseball front offices, Heim Bloom, you know, I think managers, I think they're entitled to change your mind. That's why I was surprised where they were throwing down so much on this, like they were taking such a strong position, because I'm thinking like, well, what are you doing? I mean, Bernal's one of your top prospects. Everyone raves about his defense and his maturity and his feel for the game. And you have the best right-handed hitting prospect in this organization since Albert Pujols. And I'm not saying he's going to be Pujols. I'm just saying he's the best right-handed hitting prospect since Pujols. And he's a catcher and they like his defense. So yet you're still going to like go up on that hill and plant a flag with Herrera's name on it. I don't get it. Listen, I think I'm fair and reasonable with Ollie Marmol. I defend him against nonsensical criticism, lazy criticism, criticism where people don't even understand what choices he had, you know, ignorant. I defend him against that kind of nonsense, but there are some things I don't get it. I scratch my head. But I'm not talking about decisions like, well, he should have brought that reliever in, or he should have brought this reliever. Like, you know, so every baseball manager ever lives makes those decisions that blow up, and people in this town act like this is the only manager that ever has a reliever blow up. So, you know, I get tired of it.
1: Before we get you out of here, I want to talk a little bit about Thomas Sagesi, because he has put on just a hitting clinic since getting this opportunity. In the month of September, his OPS is above 1500. Clearly, that's not, nobody's going to do that over 162 games. But Sagesi had such the slow start. He had the WBC, which I think really slowed him down and hurt him at the beginning of the year. Has your opinion, or do you feel differently at all on Sagesi just based off this heater that he's been on for the last week or so?
0: Well, yeah, because they did some things to change him around. See, this is another reason why people should be really grateful that Heim Bloom took over and Rob Servolio came with him and Larry Day came with him, and they hired a bunch of people, because they now can actually make hitters better down there, well, pitchers too. They changed his batting stance. I mean, he's a little more, setting up a little deeper. He's got his bat a little higher. This something they did with his elbow that seems different, and they found a really good stance for him, which gives him a much better swing path. And even though he's not hitting the ball like 44, 45% hard hit rate, but he's hitting the ball to all fields and he's making really good swing decisions and he looks like he's very, very confident. I mean, he's the guy that they got from the Texas system that they really loved. They thought the guy was like, man, I can't. They were really excited to get him. And then I think part of it was immaturity. I don't mean immaturity like he's a knucklehead. I mean, he just seemed so young when he came up here with the Cardinals. Like he wasn't quite ready or something. And he needed to work on some things and kind of get grounded. And I think he's done that. Now, what do you do with him? I don't know. Does he have the arm to play third base? They have their third baseman in the future who's probably going to be on a fast train here before long. So what do you do with him? And I don't mean that in a negative way. Does he become the super utility guy, which is a really valuable role? Although Fermin can play the outfield, I'm not so sure about Sajacy. So they got to find a spot for him, I would think. But what do you think, Matt? Because I'm not going to fake it and act like I have the perfect solution because I don't.
1: Yeah, I think he can fill the Brendan Donovan, Tommy Edman type role, which there's a ton of value in that where you need him to go play shortstop for a couple weeks while Mason Wynn is injured. That's great. He can go do it. You need to go. He's looked fine in the outfield and the opportunities he's had. If you need to put him out there, I don't think he's going to embarrass himself. So the Cardinals have a long history with those kind of players contributing in a really big way. And I think that's where he fits in. I'm a Sajacy guy. I really, really like him. And I think I'm glad to see what he's doing. And just by the way, so our listeners understand, I want to make sure that we're both on the same page. When you talk about the third baseman of the future being on the fast track, I assume you're talking Jesus Baez. Is that right?
0: Yeah.
1: Okay.
0: Yeah,
1: just making sure we're both on the same page on that one for people who might be who are listening to this. Kind of on the same topic, though, the Cardinals are proving under Heim Bloom and the other people and Cerfolio and Day and everybody, they are proving that they are helping players become, Bernie, the best version of themselves. Does that add a little bit more of an indictment to a Nolan Gorman, who even with all of these resources that are being given, he gets back to the big leagues and it really looks mostly the same?
0: Yeah, I mean, there's just, I don't know what there is to work with at this point. And the new regime gave him a great opportunity. They took him out of the fire and tried to fix him down there and made some good recommendations. He made a little progress, but he just can't sort of get out of he fell into a canyon and starting in 2024, and he still hasn't really found a way to crawl up out of it. And at some point, you got to declare defeat. And whether that means not tendering him a contract offer before next season, or it means maybe somebody wants to take a flyer on him, I don't know. But I don't think if he's going to make a breakthrough, I think he needs to change his scenery. I hate to say that. And I also dread that he'll go somewhere and hit 38 home runs or something. But it's just not working here. It's just not working here.
1: Yeah, since returning, 128 average, 504 OPS. He does have a couple home runs, so I'll always run into a home run now and then. And I continue to say it, like with him, if you can get a 220 hitter and a guy who strikes out less than 35% of the time, you probably have a 30 home run guy and a 780 or better OPS guy. And it doesn't seem like that's a low bar on those two first numbers that I mentioned, but he just can't get there.
0: Yeah, and the other thing too is that they have a lot of power that I think is on the way, and which we talked about. But you can't have a third baseman who's going to be striking out 35, 36, 37% of the time. And you also have in the lineup, Joshua Baez, who is going to have periods where he's going to have big time swing and miss and strikeouts. He's been so much better lately, and I love the kid, don't get me wrong, but you got to be careful about having too many of those type of guys that go into these things where they strike out a lot, like Jordan Walker right now striking out a lot. Mm-hmm. In September, they've got to do better in terms of having a good mix of power, but also contact hitters. And by contact hitters, I don't mean slap hitters. I mean guys like you see in Milwaukee hit a lot of doubles. They'll also take walks. So a little more diversification of that offense, I think, is in order. And I think they are working on that.
1: Bernie, if folks want to join you on Substack, I know you have both a free and paid option. It's really good to see you continue to write and also be more and more interactive with your community there. How do folks get connected to your Substack?
0: Yeah, I mean, you can go to Substack.com and just enter my name, it'll go right to the page, or you can go visit it at it's my entire name, one word, Bernie Miklas. Substack.com. Very easy to get to. So I appreciate you for checking it out. And yeah, we're off to a great start. And I've got a lot of special things planned for chats and, you know, email sessions and all kinds of good stuff.
1: I love Bernie's Substack. I think folks would really enjoy being able to read him. Bernie, always appreciate the time. We'll talk to you later on in the week.
0: All right. Thanks, Matt. Take care.
1: That's Bernie Miklas joining us here on the program. Appreciate him spending some time with us. We'll take a break. We'll come back. We'll wrap up hour number one. It's the Gray Bar Sports Open Line on KMOX.
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1: All right, starting to wrap up hour number one of the program. Hour number two, we're going to talk with St. Louis University women's soccer coach Katie Shields. She'll join us just after the 7 o'clock news, and then after that, we're going to jump back into playing back some of what Cardinals manager Oliver Marmol had to say today when he did his weekly appearance on the Gas House Gang. So that's all going to be coming up. If you just tuned in, the news of the day from the Cardinals, Mason Wynn is back active. He has been activated from the injured list, so that's good news for him, good news for the Cardinals. He is batting eighth. He is starting at shortstop today. The corresponding move is Cesar Prieto has been returned to AAA Memphis. The impact on the lineup, Thomas Sejace, who has been playing at shortstop, he moves over to second. Jose Fermin, not in the lineup today. Gorman is over at third. It's Graybar Sports Open Line on KMOX.
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4: ABC News, I'm Dave Packer. Canada striking back, a long list of tariffs on U.S. imports kicking in today in response to tariffs on billions of dollars of Canadian goods imposed by President Trump. ABC's Karen Travers.
5: At this point, there are no indications of negotiations, no indications of off-ramps. The Canadians had announced these retaliatory tariffs a couple of weeks ago, but weren't putting them into effect until today, September 8th. So there was a sense, well, perhaps there were going to be conversations. There is nothing right now.
4: The escalating trade war with Canada and fresh U.S. attacks today on Iranian oil tankers weighing on stocks, the Dow down more than 600 points. Supreme Court Justice Brett Kavanaugh handing Democrats a victory today, rebuffing an appeals court from Missouri who wanted to use new congressional districts backed by President Trump in the November election. And Hurricane Lowell is weakening and moving away from Hawaii, the storm surge demanding damaging hotels in Kauai. This is ABC News. According to new grades, American teenagers are falling behind in rating scores, with the gap between the best and the worst now the widest in the world.
6: The organization that runs the test points to phones and social media. It found nearly one in three students was distracted by devices in class, and those students who were distracted scored the equivalent of three quarters of a school year behind the others. Students who spent more than 1 hour a day on social media also scored lower. And then there are the computers that schools handed out during the pandemic. A review of nearly 400 studies found students understand less when they read on a screen than on paper.
4: ABC's Elizabeth Schulze. The Blade newspaper in Toledo is for sale, and ownership says it will shut down if no buyer is found. Block Communications called it an extremely difficult decision. ESPN is reporting that the New England Patriots have agreed to a four-year, $135 million contract with Christian Gonzalez, making him the highest-paid cornerback in NFL history. Dave Packer, ABC News.
7: At 7:02, it's a cloudy sky downtown at the Arts. Right now, 87 degrees. Two courts, two opposite orders, and one question nobody in Missouri can seem to answer right now. Which congressional map will be used in November? U.S. Supreme Court Justice Brett Kavanaugh refused to rescue the Republican-drawn map, but then minutes later, federal judge Stephen Clark ordered Missouri to use it anyway, saying primary ballots should not be thrown out. County elections officials now hold two valid opposite orders. Challengers are appealing. At stake, Republicans likely winning 7 of 8 congressional districts, or 6-2. A St. Louis postal worker is facing federal charges after investigators say he spent more than 2 years tossing mail into vacant lots instead of delivering it. An indictment accuses 50